0: dispatched to Graham's home last night and performed CPR on an individual suffering from cardiac arrest.
1: Fox's Chad Pergram in D.C. reports on what members of Congress are saying about Senator Graham's passing.
2: Several said it was Graham's wit which made him effective, even during epic political and policy battles. Republican South Carolina Representative Russell Fry noted that it was the tenacity of Graham which saved the confirmation of Supreme Court Justice Brett Kavanaugh in the fall of 2018. Christine Blasey Ford accused Kavanaugh of sexual assault.
3: One of the most authentically funny people that you'll meet. I mean, this is the man who resurrected the career of Kavanaugh and put him on the Supreme Court.
2: Now, Fry is one name mentioned as a possible Graham successor. GOP South Carolina Representative Joe Wilson says he will stay in the House protecting the slim Republican majority.
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1: Senator Mitch McConnell says it was a fall that led to his hospitalization last month, ending weeks of speculation about his health. The 84-year-old Republican from Kentucky says he also developed a mild case of pneumonia and is now recovering at a rehabilitation center while continuing to work on Senate business. Authorities in Thailand are investigating a deadly nightclub fire after flames swept through a packed pub in Bangkok just after midnight Monday. At least 27 people were killed as thick black smoke trapped patrons trying to escape. Thailand's prime minister says a musician reported seeing smoke coming from an electrical circuit breaker near the stage before the power failed and an explosion was heard. The cause remains under investigation. In an interview with the New York Times, Mick Jagger of the Rolling Stones rejects talking politics with his audience. Fox's Madison Scarpino with the story.
8: The iconic Rolling Stones lead singer is saying he is much more concerned about making people feel good at his concerts. In part of an interview with the New York Times, the podcast host was asking Mick Jagger about singer Bruce Springsteen, who has repeatedly slammed President Trump during his latest tour. The host says Springsteen clearly sees his job as engaging in a meaningful back and forth with fans, but he wants them to leave concerts feeling like it was worth it. Also telling the New York Times about the new Rolling Stones album, he talked about his life, fame, aging. And at 82 years old, Mick Jagger said he knows that any performance could be his last, but he wants to keep on doing it. And he does hope that there will be another Rolling Stones tour soon.
1: 2 years ago, Jagger criticized Louisiana Governor Jeff Landry's conservative policies, joking the governor was trying to take us back to the Stone Age. I'm Roger Stern, and this is Fox.
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0: the gunman. He had attended a No Kings protest in California.
1: No Kings. Yeah.
0: What did security tell you about what may have been his motives?
1: The reason you have people like that is you have people doing No Kings. I'm not a king. What I am, if I was a king, I wouldn't be dealing with you.
2: Yes. President Trump, the kings, no kings, kings, no kings. The mad gunman at the White House Correspondents Association dinner. He's a no kings guy. He goes, hey, no kings rally. He wants to go to the no kings rally. Every day is an IQ test, and Cole Thomas Allen, 31 years old, living, well, he's not living at home with his mom anymore. Now he's living in a jail, in a lockup, and in a jumpsuit, and I think he's in protective custody because there are a lot of Democrats in jail, and I think we know at this point how dangerous they are. Criminales. Got to do a little Espanol, a little Spanish lilt on there. Criminales. The Democrats love criminals. As we know, we have audio for you today of a nice reporter lady, who went to a No Kings rally, and she asked the Democrats at the No Kings rally a series of questions, which turned out to be pretty funny unintentionally, because when you're asking a liberal a question, chances are pretty good they don't know the answer. And this nice lady reporter, I've got her for you coming up. She is wonderful. What's her name? Christy Lee. Christy Lee. L-E-I-G-H. Christy Lee. Not L-E-E or L-I, as the Democrats prefer. You know, the Chinese Lee, General Lee, all that stuff. But remember, the chairman of the Joint Chiefs betraying his country and the president of the United States with General Lee, the Democrat chairman of the Joint Chiefs. But I digress. The No Kings rally that was attended by Christy Lee, news reporter, asking people questions, pretty funny stuff, I've got to say. Saw it this morning. Who sent it to me? I'm going to have to take a look at who sent it to me, but it's a great one. And you know what, Michael, I think I'd like to go to it right now. Get the ball rolling here, because we've got a lot, as always, we've got so much stuff that I should start getting to it. But this remarkable event, the Democrats, they're chanting around with signs and no kings, no kings. And well, Trump is a king and he behaves like a dictator. And God forbid you'd ask a question like how many genders are there. That always trips him up too. But if you ask, well, how is he a king? It's great. Now here, let's go to the audio for the great American audience out there. The no kings liberal rally in Texas, where they're carrying Telerico signs, Telefrico. They've got their Telefrico signs, and they're a bunch of white people who are marching, and they're liberals. You can almost smell them in the videotape. That's kind of like one of those Walmart references for the. But honestly, they don't bathe these people. The reporter Christy Lee, and she speaks to a number of liberals that are marching, and she asks them trick questions like, well, you say Trump is a king or he acts like a king. Tell me how. Give me an example. And that's where the Democrats, right there, you just ask the first obvious question and they crumble, they fall apart. So here is the nice lady news reporter, Christy Lee, talking to Democrats at a No Kings rally in Texas and asking them a trick question like, you say Trump is a king or behaves like a king. Explain what you mean by that. And that's it. And then the wheels come off. Christy Lee is the reporter. Liberal idiots are the interview subjects. And remember, every day is an IQ test.
3: What do you make of the fact that he was democratically elected, even won the popular vote? How does that make him a king?
4: It doesn't make him a king. It makes him a president, not a king.
3: Well, this is called No Kings. So what does that mean to you?
4: It means we got to get rid of him. He's not a king. It's a democratic process, and we've gone that route with him. Now, if he's acted like a king.
2: Now, what? I'm sorry, what? Tardo, hey, step over here. We're going to do a brainwave check here. What is it? No, he's, and you hear the bitterness, the anger in his voice, because he's a white liberal, and he's unintelligent, ill-informed, and ignorant, and angry. They're all angry. You know, if you ask a nine-year-old, what do you think about global warming, they'll tell you the Earth is on fire and we're all going to die soon. And then if you say, how does that make you feel as a nine-year-old, that nine-year-old will say angry because there's a mental illness out there and the Democrats are spreading it the same way they're spreading monkeypox. Well, similar. The technique, the method may be a little bit different, but it's spreading like wildfire also. So that guy, as a white guy, he's a middle-aged guy. He's in his late 50s, I'd say. And he's just angry and bitter. And what's he saying? He's not saying, not making any sense. Christy Lee asks, hey, you know, just give me an example to talking from one person to the other. Give me an example of, you know, the kingly behavior, the royal and imperious behavior of President Donald Trump.
3: Can you give me a specific example?
4: Specific example? Well, there's a million of them all put together.
2: There are always a million of them.
4: There's no one example.
2: There is no one
3: example.
2: Just
3: one or two?
4: There's more than one or two.
3: No, can you give me one or two examples?
4: I'm not off the top of my head.
2: I'm not a biologist. You know, what is that? I'm not off the top of my head. Well, you're at the No Kings rally. You got a sign. You got a funny hat on. You're out here marching. You're angry. You're bitter. You should be able to give me an example. And you're screaming, Trump is a king. Trump is a king, which makes no sense. And of course, there the King of England is visiting the United States, Washington, D.C., and New York thus far. Virginia later on today, coming back from New York aboard the Royal Aircraft and all that good stuff. Shouldn't they be protesting against him? But they're protesting against Trump because it's not about kings and it's not about royalty. It's never about the things they say it's about. It's really about mental illness. That's the reality. But wait, she's not done because she's still talking to the people, the No Kings rally in Texas. And she's doing a very nice job. Christy Lee, a longtime television news reporter and anchor, and she's doing a great job out on the street.
4: I can, I guess. I'm just in a loss of thought here.
2: Yeah, clearly. Give me two examples.
4: There's a lot of things. Okay. Yeah. I can't really.
3: Okay, well, thank you.
2: All right, well, thank you. Obviously, you're mentally impaired. You're suffering from intellectual dwarfism. Can you say dwarfism, or do you have to say little personism with the Democrats around? Amazing stuff. So, and then she went on to another severely mentally ill Democrat. Michael even put it on the cut sheet here. Different Smid, it says here on the cut sheet for our audio sound bites. Different Smid. And so he's a king. Well, tell me how President Trump is a king.
5: I know what Biden did. I don't agree with all of it, but this is way worse than what any other president
3: what makes
5: has
3: it
5: done
3: worse?
5: In this country. You can't see that? I don't have anything more to say if you don't know.
2: Oh, okay. Well, so you can't explain why you're here, what you're talking about, what you're protesting, what your complaint is. You're suffering from mental and intellectual dwarfism. Well, if you can't tell me, if I don't already know, then I'll just go on to this ridiculous man over here, presumably to your left.
3: What makes President Trump a king?
6: Himself.
2: Himself.
3: What specific policies or actions?
6: Oh, everything that he does. The man's a fascist.
3: Can you give me an example?
6: Oh, boy, of everything that he does.
2: Yeah, name one.
6: He just tries to put his name on everything.
2: He put his name on the Kennedy Center. That was pretty funny. The Trump-Kennedy. I guess that's fascism. And then they went and firebombed a synagogue because you know how Democrats are. They've been attacking and firebombing a lot of synagogues and Jews, wherever they find them, while they're calling everybody Nazis and fascists. I've been saying for many years, for how long now, Michael, these people have no sense of irony. And boy, do they have no sense of irony. Christy then moved on to a woman, and you notice that none of them have an answer. She's trying to get an answer. You're saying Trump is a king, and you're protesting against Trump the king. Tell me why he's a king. And not a single one can even begin a half a sentence of explanation. Democrat woman, you know, more than 51% of white liberal women are mentally ill.
3: What specific action or policy is the Trump administration acting like a king? He wants to be a dictator. He loves dictators. He wants to be a dictator and... Didn't he just remove a dictator from Venezuela? He went in and stole them.
2: By the way, the chanting in the background is Democrats chanting that they learned at mentally ill school. They're chanting, what is it? Trump is a pedophile. Trump rapes children. This is what they say. Barack Obama rapes children, but only boys, only little boys. And so does Big Mike. Big Mike. Now, I mean, it's just what I don't really believe that Barack Obama rapes little boy children. You can't rule it out entirely. But this is just what the Democrats do. And they train their moronic masses, the pustule that is the Democrat voter base, to be crazy, to be mentally ill. Again, it's the old gurgle thing. And a lie told once remains a lie. A lie told 1,000 times becomes the truth. At least stupid people. And Christie went back to here. Now there's a white liberal man there.
4: It's disappeared. There are people that are American citizens that immigrated to this country illegally, and they're gone. Some people.
3: Can you give me a specific example? Because I'm not aware of any American.
4: You're not aware of that? It's being in the news.
3: Can you give me a specific example?
7: Donald Trump rapes children.
3: Of an American citizen.
4: I know it's a setup, what you're doing.
3: No, you told me an American citizen has been deported.
4: Look it up, but
3: that's a big claim. I just want to know.
4: There are several of them.
2: There are several of them. American citizens. Democrat Party talking points. And then they shoot people and loot whatever is nearby and firebomb, you know, the Jewish governor's house and all this good stuff. So that's the No Kings March in Texas. And a journalist showed up, which doesn't happen very often because we don't have a lot of those. Christie Lee, it's K-R-I-S-T-I-L-E-I-G-H. I had to search it a couple of times before I got to the right place. But she's asking them what would seem to be obvious questions. And not a single one of them was capable of even beginning to answer. Hey, what are you doing here? I'm against Trump. He's a king. The king of England is here. Maybe you're confused. Is that what you're talking about? No, he's a fascist. And they just do the Democrat Party talking points. And, you know, I've got to say, the Democrat leader in the House of Representatives, Hakeem Jeffries, who should have an AK-47 slung over his shoulder and be wearing a red beret, at this point, what did he say earlier this week, Michael? Absolute war against everybody in all directions, all at once, all the time.
8: We are in an era of maximum warfare, everywhere, all the time.
2: That's right, maximum warfare, everywhere, all the time. And the New York Times applauds and they say, "Oh, the Democratic leader, the man who would be Speaker of the House." Maximum warfare everywhere, all the time. And they applaud that because, you know, they're part of this cabal. They're unwell.
3: Can you give me a specific example?
4: Not off the top of my head.
2: Yeah. And anything else off the top of your head? Because I don't think there's a lot coming off the top of your head. That's the Democrat Party. Isn't it amazing?
4: I know it's a setup, what you're doing.
2: It's a setup. I know it's a setup. He's paranoid. There's a conspiracy taking place. Because somebody asked him, what are you doing here? And it was so confusing to him. He sounds like an educated man, a college-educated man. I'm going to guess a postgraduate degree for him. And you ask him the most fundamental, the most basic of questions, and they're stumped. They're done. They can't do it. Aren't they amazing? Yes, sir. I've got a funny one coming up for you. Alexandria Ocasio-Cortez. You know her. She's one of the heroes of the Democrat Party, and she is not bright at all, not bright. She's really got nothing to do with her. It's all about her caboose. That's the thing about AOC, and not much else. But she was asked a question or two in front of the Capitol yesterday by a reporter and got answers just, you know, they just don't know. They have no idea what is going on in the world and in the country. And if you ask them, they prove it every time. They demonstrate every time that they have no clue. No earthly idea what's going on around them, but they regurgitate Democrat Party talking points, just like the mad gunman at the White House Correspondents' Dinner the other night, because he's just a typical Democrat at this point. He's barely even mentally ill compared to the rest of them. Cole Allen of Torrance, California. He was planning on being martyred, but he wasn't martyred. So the Democrats will martyr him down the line. They'll find a way. And hey, where's Luigi Mangione? Oh, he's due. By the way, their boy, the Democrat, Cole Thomas Allen, he's due in court again today. The Democrats are going to turn him into the victim of the story. And many places they already have turned him into the victim of this story. The Democrat Party is a violent, mentally ill, criminal organization. Discuss.
9: Trump's a bitch.
4: Why is that?
9: I don't know. We don't like him. That's the word around here.
4: Any particular reason why you don't like him?
9: No clue at all. I'm just going with everybody else saying.

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18: Few people now have asked me about a TikTok trend that they've come across. It's called 75 Hard. The challenge was created by entrepreneur and author Andy Frisella, who calls it a, quote, transformative mental toughness program and an Ironman for your brain. So here's what it entails. Eat a structured diet with no alcohol, drink a gallon of water, read 10 pages of nonfiction, take a progress photo, and complete two 45-minute workouts, one of them outdoors, every day for 75 days. quite a challenge. We asked CNN Fitness contributor Dana Santis about this, who reminded us that sustainable fitness isn't about punishment or proving discipline through extremes. It's about building habits that integrate into your lifestyle in a way that feels supportive and repeatable. If you ask me, that's going to be the key to long-term success. I'm Dr. Sanjay Gupta, helping you live a better life.
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12: Lots more good Democrat stuff coming up. And we remain at 888-630-9625. With that, let's go and talk to the great American people. Let's go to Vincent, calling from Connecticut. Vincenzo, Vincente. Hey, you're on the Chris Plant Show.
19: How are you, Mr. Plant, with an E?
12: Couldn't be better. Couldn't be better. I have an extra vowel.
19: Extra. So a couple things I wanted to go over. I'm a young guy, and I want to tell you a lot of young, well, I don't know about a lot of young people, but I'm listening to you, and I hope there's a lot more blue-collar young people listening to the things you have to say, because you just, the way you put things is just, you know, it's just great, because you don't sugarcoat nothing, and I love it.
12: Well, why would I sugar? There's so much sugarcoating on, I don't want to join the crowd.
19: And a couple of other things. I won't give you any business about you working for CNN. We're going to let that slide. But I'm a blue-collar guy. I work with a chainsaw all day long. I'm standing on the side of the road in the rain. Mm-hmm. And, you know, if I'm going to go out there and complain about having just a problem, a king, or, you know, if I'm going to complain about taxes, I better know what I'm talking about. I'm talking to a guy who just deals with a chainsaw all day long, and I know what I'm doing, and I think every day is an IQ test. Like, come on, what's going on here? What's wrong with these people? Can we save these people?
12: You do listen. That's fun. Listen,
19: every day, sir. Every day.
12: Well, you're the best. I got to tell you, when I was in my early 20s, I was working as a landscaper in Santa Barbara, California, Montecito, California, and digging trenches and putting in, built-in sprinkler systems and laying sod, doing all kinds of stuff like that, building walkways and things. And it was fun. We had fun because we were out all day and with a couple of other guys, you know, a few other guys. We had fun. We went and drank beer afterward. And it was a good job. Montecito, California. It was a Chip Collister. I worked for a guy named Chip Collister doing landscaping. I like that job.

0: cancer at nostomachforcancer.org.
1: Fox News, I'm Carmen Roberts. A preliminary report from the medical examiner's office in D.C. says Senator Lindsey Graham died from a ruptured aorta.
2: The condition is due to a clogging or hardening of the arteries. Senator Graham's office released the statement from the medical examiner, which also said a full death certificate will not be released until all testing is complete.
1: Fox's Grinnell Scott. As the nation honors Graham, Republicans are scrambling to find a temporary replacement for him in the Senate. Fighting flared again today between the U.S. and Iran over the Strait of Hormuz, and State Department spokesman Tommy Pigott tells Fox News Gulf allies agree with the U.S. about the strait.
3: We saw our Gulf allies and partners rejecting the idea that any country can charge tolls or fees for transit through an international waterway like the Strait of Hormuz.
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0: We got AOC. She is the brightest bulb in the Democrat chandelier. Oh, this is a fun story too, because the Democrats are all criminals. There is a Democrat member of the House of Representatives named Jamie Raskin. He's widely viewed as the lost Marx brother. He'd be the fifth Marx brother, or whichever, depending on how you count. Democrat Congressman Jamie Raskin, Robert Broadhurst reports, has been ordered to repay the federal government $304,000 that he took from the illegal alien student loan debt relief program. The Democrats set up a pile of cash to give money to illegal aliens that somehow have student debt. And now we all get to pay for it because the Democrats are all criminals. And Jamie Raskin is one of those criminals. And now he's being ordered to pay back $304,000. Listen to this, that he took from the illegal alien student loan debt relief program for his daughter's tuition at Stanford. So wait, he stole $304,000, stole it. Should be an FBI raid with rifles and hoods, pre-dawn, shoot his dog, the usual. You know, but isn't that amazing? Quoting now, Mr. Raskin knew the program would be shot down, wrote 14th District Judge Joseph A. Barron. So he pushed his application through using his position. You know, he's a Democrat member of Congress from Maryland. Raskin's defense was that the program was perfectly legal when he took the money. That defense is summarily rejected, the judge said. The judge also noted that the Raskins were worth more than $14 million. A member of Congress, you know, makes whatever, $170,000 a year or something. So naturally, he's worth $14 million. He must be a very good investor, like Nancy Pelosi, or maybe Pelosi was giving him stock tips in exchange for hot oil foot rub downs or something like that. So the judge noted that the Raskins are worth $14 million and shouldn't have qualified in the first place for the student loan, student debt relief. But he is an illegal alien lover, and he sees the money, the pool of money for illegal aliens that the Democrats stole from us, like the gang of armed criminals that they are. And he said, hey, I'm going to take $304,000 out of here, and we'll pay off our daughter's tuition at Stanford, a fairly exclusive institution. Yeah, worth more than $4 million. They shouldn't have qualified for the loan relief in the first place. The judge says there is grounds for a criminal case here if ever this court saw one. So bring the criminal case, time to bring the criminal case against the criminal who is the Democrat congressman from Maryland. $304,000. And when you're a Democrat, you do that without batting an eye, and you're a member of Congress and on and on. Just amazing stuff. These people, can I just say these people? Also, I think we have a Brooke Rollins audio soundbite, don't we? And this is our agriculture secretary, because agriculture oversees a lot of food stamps. Because, you know, agriculture, that's food. And then we have stamps for food to feed the starving and fat criminals from every hellhole around the world. They line up to steal our money, too. And you know who's there to help them? Every filthy Democrat in Washington. But listen to this. Our Agriculture Secretary, Brooke Rollins, yesterday testifying on Capitol Hill. Okay, she's not, in this moment, she's not. She's doing an interview on the television news. But she points out, she says, in just one state, this is what the Democrats have done, 14,000, that's like an army division, 14,000 individuals receive SNAP, that's food stamps, you know, welfare. 14,000 over in one state alone, more than 14,000 individuals receiving food stamp benefits, SNAP, were driving luxury vehicles Now listen to Secretary Brooke Rollins on this subject.
1: Previously, no data was shared. We had no idea where the taxpayer dollars were spent. Just one red state. The recent dump of data, we found SNAP recipients had more than 2,000 Tesla owners, 200 Alfa Romeo owners, more than 144 that were receiving food stamps were driving Porsches. Again, this is the data dumps we're getting because that we before we had no accountability on any of these programs. We now are requiring accountability. The blue states are suing us. They don't want to share the data. And can you imagine this was a red state where there is actually some taxpayer accountability? Imagine what's happening in the blue states if that's happening in the red states.
0: Only one state she's talking about, and she doesn't name the state, but she points out, and she was on the Fox Business Channel yesterday morning in the 7 a.m. hour, and she's doing a great job explaining it. One single state, and it gets worse because she mentioned a few of the cars, more than 2,000 Teslas being driven by people on food stamps. Do you drive a Tesla? More than 300. They've got 306 Land Rovers driven by people on food stamps. Those are nice, very, very expensive vehicles. 244 Alfa Romeos, nice Italian cars. 141 Porsches, nice German car. 59 Maseratis being driven by people on food stamps on SNAP. But wait, it gets better. 11 Lamborghinis. This is just in one state, and it's just cars. This is just the cars. Forget about the crack and the summer homes and the penthouse condos and everything, but it gets better. 11 Lamborghinis being driven by people on food stamps. Three Ferraris, and hang on, three Bentleys. The first cousin of the Rolls-Royce, and these are people on food stamps that we're giving our money for SNAP benefits. How many of them are illegal aliens? The correct answer, the Democrat answer, is as many as possible. As many as possible. Three Bentleys, three Ferraris. People on food stamps driving these automobiles. 14,000 individuals in one state receiving SNAP who are driving, and they found 14,000 luxury vehicles, more than 2,000 Teslas, 300 Land Rovers, 244 Alfa Romeos, 141 Porsches, 59 Maseratis, 11 Lamborghinis, 3 Ferraris, Magnum PI on food stamps over here, and 3 Bentleys because, what illegal alien deadbeat bum on food stamps shouldn't be driving a Bentley? I assume in the back seat with an illegal alien gang member in the front driving the Bentley as the chauffeur-driven Bentley, just amazing, amazing stuff. The Democrats. The Democrats did all of this. The Democrats are responsible for all of this. Yes, sir. In fact, under the Trump administration, 4.3 million Americans have been moved off of these food stamps, off of SNAP. And still, we've got people driving Bentleys and Ferraris that are on food stamps. And I believe that what she said was that this is a Republican state where they've started trying to hold people accountable. So let's go to California and Minnesota and New York and look at the Democrat states where they're happy that the illegal alien gang members are robbing us blind. And the Democrats cheer that on, and they incite more of it. They really do. Okay, that's a crazy story that I definitely wanted to get to. These people. I was wondering earlier today when the Democrat Party broke away into the Confederate States of America. Did they redistrict the states? Did they redraw the House? Because, the Democrats, they wanted to count slaves as 3/5 of a person in order to increase the number of seats they had in the House of Representatives. That was the overwhelming reason for them to want to count slaves as 3/5 of a person, because Republicans were saying, well, you can't count your property as people for purposes of apportioning representation in the House of Representatives. And the Democrat Party said, the hell we can't. Come on, we got slaves. We got to benefit from them in every way, the Democrat Party. They're really some. All right, let's go back to the phones, Michael. Let's go to Warren calling from Winterville, North Carolina. Warren, you're on the Chris Plant Show.
2: Hello, Chris. I called a couple of days ago with the numbers about the assassinations. And careful check, one out of 16 Democrat presidents have been shot and killed. And it is 3 out of 19 Republicans. And if you reduce that, 3 out of 19 comes about to 1 out of 6. And I was wondering, I'm sure you know what else you can do that you have a 1 out of 6 chance of being shot and killed.
0: Right. Being a crack dealer in Southeast Washington, D.C.?
2: No, Russian roulette.
0: Oh, that's true. Yeah, Russian roulette with a six-shooter. You got a Smith & Wesson 38 revolver with a six-round pistol. And yeah, you put one, so that's Russian roulette. That's pretty good.
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2: On the other hand, though, they're only murdering minorities, or by and large, in these Democrat.
0: ...40% of the black population before they take their first breath. And then if you survive the first culling by the Democrat Party, which is maybe the biggest culling, you know, then you, honestly, during the war in Iraq, even... you know, at the peak when we're doing Fallujah, you're safer. You would have been safer being a Marine in Fallujah than you would be being a black teenager in Chicago during the Iraq War. And that was statistically true. Now, Warren, you said that 3 out of 19 Republican presidents have been shot and killed, shot and assassinated. Yeah. And a number and more, at least 3 more Republicans have been shot, Ronald Reagan and Donald Trump among them. Gerald Ford shot at twice, including by one member of the Manson family, Lynette Squeaky Fromm. And then Sarah Jane Moore, a Democrat suburban housewife who wanted to shoot and kill the President of the United States, Gerald Ford. Just amazing stuff. So, yeah, 3 Republicans out of 19 presidents, Republican presidents, shot and killed, assassinated. 3 more Republicans, presidents shot and wounded. And then you said, I'm a little confused about the, you say, what, there have been 16 Democrat presidents, is that correct?
2: Yes, 16 separate presidents. Again, I'm relying on the internet, and we know what happens with that. But they said there were 16 different people that were Democrats. Of course, you know, FDR served multiple terms and all that.
0: Right.
2: Real quickly, I want to get to Ilhan Omar. I'm wondering, the guy who attacked her with the salad dressing is being prosecuted. I'm wondering if we can find out if the guy, the federal employee who was attacked with the sub sandwich, did that have salad dressing on it? Because if it did, I think we can charge him because it's apparently chargeable if you attack someone with a condiment, but not with a sub sandwich.
0: Yeah, that's right. He got a free pass, the guy that attacked with the Subway sandwich, violently attacked and assaulted. I think they just dropped charges, didn't they? I think that was a free pass.
2: Yeah, but if it had salad dressing on him, then we need to go back and charge him for the attack with the salad dressing.
0: Yeah, there are additional charges, aggressive charges for using salad dressing.
2: But
0: enhancements.
2: People are all over Ilhan Omar about that whole World War XI thing, and because, of course, they're criticizing her for not knowing the Roman numerals or history. But I think we should be congratulating her for being able to read, because I didn't know she could do that. I mean, based on what I've heard her say, I was kind of surprised. And I'm kind of assuming that as a little girl in Somalia that she took the short camel to school.
0: Honestly, she did take the little one-hump camel. She had to take the dromedary to school. The Bactrian camels were not for her. She had to take the short camel to school. That's pretty funny. I like that. Yeah, and you're right, throwing the apple cider vinegar salad dressing. Apple cider vinegar. Yeah, Anthony Kazmierczak, I think is his name. And he was just fine. The I gotta tell you, the Democrat Party, they are the Soviet Union, Warren. They really are.
2: One more thing, real quickly, about Ilhan and I'm wondering if her brother carried her books to school.
0: You know, when they were dating as kids, you think that'd be.
2: Yeah, maybe. You know, I mean, it sounds logical to me.
0: It would be the thoughtful thing. That's why she grew up liking him so much, and then just had to marry him. That's your Democrat Party, Warren. Warren, good stuff. So that's right. We want about a 1/6 chance, and that's Russian roulette with a six shooter. That's pretty amazing stuff. Good stuff. I'm glad you called back, Warren. Warren and I were talking about this and presidential assassinations and the Democrat Party being a violent, criminal, murderous mob of assassins and suicide attackers and mentally ill people, the mainstream of the Democrat Party. That's right. You got, if you're a Republican president, you've got a 1 in 6 chance of being assassinated. And that means, I think, Warren, that means that you'd have a 1 in 3 chance of being shot as a Republican president, since three more shot and wounded. And it's all the left. It's all the Democrat Party. Violent, criminally insane. The Socialist Workers Party of America. You know, the Democrat Party. That's, hey, it worked in Germany for them. Why not here?
4: The last time the Alien Enemies Act was invoked, it was during World War 11.

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11: For more than a decade, the Environmental Working Group has put out a list of the so-called Dirty Dozen. These are the non-organic produce contaminated with the highest levels of pesticides. Well, this year, spinach topped the list, followed by kale, collard, mustard greens, strawberries, grapes, nectarines, peaches, cherries, apples, blackberries, pears, potatoes, and blueberries. Now, all these fruits and vegetables are part of a healthy diet, so no one is saying you shouldn't eat them. Point is, though, you could consider buying these items organic if and when you can, and then taking extra care when you wash them. The FDA recommends rinsing all fruits and vegetables, even the ones that are organic, under running water that is slightly warmer than room temperature. Don't use soap, bleach, or any fancy produce washes. I'm Dr. Sanjay Gupta, helping you live a better life.
12: Why am I so hard on the Republican Party? 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And some people have worked very, very hard to turn the Republican Party into a principled party.
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0: out there in California, I think, is the thing. A flea-borne outbreak of typhus, the medieval, deadly medieval disease, is spreading like wildfire because Democrats run the city of Los Angeles, and there are piles of homeless people laying on sidewalks, and they banned rat poisons, so now the rat population is 10 times what it was, and the fleas and the homeless people and the Democrats. Really, it's because
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0: From Arlington, Virginia. Carlo, you're on the Chris Plant Show.
2: Hi, Chris. Thanks for taking my call.
0: Yeah, man.
2: I heard you talking about the people on food stamps with these expensive cars.
0: Yeah.
2: My father used to do the grocery shopping, and he was a waiter at Martin's Tavern, and my mother was a waitress. He would see people paying with food stamps and getting in Cadillacs, and I saw it myself. And I had an argument with somebody on Facebook. They told me that absolutely does not happen. Of course it does.
0: Right. Yes, well, people are free to believe whatever they want to believe. But Democrats live in a world of suspended disbelief. They take whatever the party says. The lie told 1,000 times becomes the truth. Right, Carlo? Your father was a waiter at...
2: I told my friend that yesterday.
0: Your father was a waiter at Martin's Tavern.
2: That's correct.
0: The world-famous Martin's Tavern in Georgetown, Washington, D.C. Very cool. That's great. Well, right, and like a normal person, he's counting his money, he's going to the store, and he's careful about what he buys. And then the illegal alien with food stamps, what kind of did he drive away in? Cadillac?
2: Cadillacs. I saw it several times. And a guy on Facebook told me, absolutely, it does not happen. But, you know, Democrats have mental illness, as you say all the time.
0: Yeah, man. Yeah. Good stuff, Carlo. I gotta tell you, there's a lot of crazy out there. We've got to get the truth out there.

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1: A likely cause of death. I'm Carmen Roberts, Fox News. A just-released medical examiner's report reveals what killed Senator Lindsey Graham, one of President Trump's closest allies and a leading foreign policy hawk.
2: A preliminary report from the District of Columbia medical examiner shows Senator Graham died of what's called an aortic dissection. In other words, it's a tear in the inner wall of the main artery that carries blood from the heart. The condition is due to a clogging or hardening of the arteries. Senator Graham's office released this statement from the medical examiner, which also said a full death certificate will not be released until all testing is complete. The 71-year-old Graham died Saturday night at his home in Washington. He was in Congress for more than three decades, the last 23 as a U.S. senator. Grinnell Scott, Fox News.
1: We are also hearing from other reporters about what's happening on Capitol Hill following the death of Senator Lindsey Graham.
3: It's up to South Carolina Governor Henry McMaster to appoint an immediate successor. Now, it's unclear if McMaster could tap a caretaker senator, somebody who just serves until the end of the term, which would be January of next year. Graham had just won the GOP primary for a fifth term starting in January, and the party must hold a new primary now sometime in the next 4 to 5 weeks. And the winner then in November would serve the full Senate six-year term starting in January. They also have to figure out who would succeed him as the chairman of the Budget Committee and what that means for maybe trying to do budget reconciliation 3.0.
1: That's Fox's Chad Pergram reporting from Washington. And meantime, Senator Mitch McConnell of Kentucky ends weeks of speculations about his health, which could affect the balance of power in the Senate. He said today that he was hospitalized after a fall and then developed a mild case of pneumonia. And Kentucky Governor Andy Beshear wanted that. 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
1: U.S. launches more strikes on Iran today as the two countries fight over the control of the Strait of Hormuz. And State Department spokesman Tommy Pigott tells Fox News that Gulf allies agree with the U.S. that the strait must remain open and toll-free.
11: They've stood by us during this. The fact, the support that we've seen from them, the leadership and the courage and the resilience that they've shown.
1: And the U.S. resumed military strikes after Iran attacked another container ship in the strait, this time setting it on fire and causing the crew to abandon ship. Crude oil prices headed higher now. The U.S. crude is up about 4% at $74 a barrel. Emergency teams in Missouri are rushing into action after devastating flooding swept through several counties this past week. Fox Weather's Jane Minar has the latest.
12: We've had Missouri Task Force 1, 3, and 5, along with 40-plus other agencies across the state, many of which coming out of St. Louis to come and help with those swift water rescues. Since Friday, we've seen just an incredible all-hands-on-deck effort. On Friday alone, 350-plus rescues, 202 of those campers and staff out of Camp Tomsock that had to be evacuated from using Black Hawk helicopters to the command post by Friday night. Sadly, one person has died because of these floodings, a 23-year-old woman out of Crawford County swept away by the floodwaters early Friday morning.
1: And Missouri's Emergency Management Agency warns thunderstorms could bring more flooding. And a cleanup's underway in Philadelphia after powerful microburst ripped through the region yesterday. That storm brought winds up to 70 miles an hour, knocking down trees, power lines, and damaging buildings. Officials say, though, it was straight-line winds, not a tornado, that caused the destruction. I'm Carmen Roberts, and this is Fox.
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0: Today, President Trump fired Attorney General Pam Bondi. The hardest thing about getting fired by Trump is pretending to be sad when he tells you, you know?
1: They just hate everyone. Then the mob went out and firebombed a synagogue and looted a drugstore and attacked a police station because they're Democrats. Aren't they great? Not funny, but, you know, at least they're bitter and hateful. They're the left. They love illegal alien gang members, Chinese spies, Islamists who want to destroy Western civilization. The Democrats have their back, so they're not all bad, right? And a very good Friday to you, and welcome back. We are at 888-630-9625 on this Good Friday. Coming into Easter weekend, Democrats, I don't know what do they do on Good Friday on Easter. They firebomb synagogues or self-immolate or they rob people. You know, they're Democrats. But I've got a lot for you on the economy. The unemployment number's out. The President Trump unemployment number went down. The number of jobs went up. And the Democrats are angry about that, so they'll lash out with some sort of made-up something or other. The headline here is Black SNL Star. That's kind of a stretch, Saturday Night Live star. That hasn't been true for decades, I think. No stars have emerged from Saturday Night Live in decades. Black SNL star is ripped apart, not literally, of course, for saying that marriage is legal slavery, The thing is, she loves slavery. She loves legal slavery because she's demented. And two illegal immigrants get 5 years for murder under Fairfax County, Virginia plea deal with the George Soros prosecutor there, who likes to put criminals back on the street. Just extraordinary stuff. And the New York Times very angry that ICE has arrested the head of Wisconsin's largest Islamic group. That might be Islamist group. He'd firebombed the homes of Jews in Israel and lied on his application for entry to the United States. And the New York Times thinks that he should be given the keys to your daughter's bedroom and some kind of a gasoline-filled fire hose with a sparky thing, one of those sparky things, you know. So we got that in an amazing. And in Newark, New Jersey, Newark school funding scandal grows as the state leaders ask for federal investigation into $287 million in COVID relief spending that they really can't account for because Democrats are all involved in organized crime or disorganized crime, but they just love crime. Also, Gen Z people at work, they like to sleep. It was funny. I was at Newsmax last night and at the Big Lucite desk doing my television show with people who are much younger. And they started, first they were making fun of Bruce Springsteen, which was entirely appropriate. And then they're like, yeah, all these baby boomers. Baby boomers are useless, going off on baby boomers. And then one of them looked at me and said, except you, of course. You know, you're okay. You're probably in the one-third that is okay of the baby boomers. But they started out making fun of Springsteen and then made fun of me, and it was funny, actually. So we got that. But we've got a lot of Democrat news, and I want to start getting to some of it right now because these people, I'm just telling you, these people. Yes, sir. Now, I mentioned, in fact, let's go to soundbite number 13. That is the New Jersey story that I just mentioned. And the Newark, New Jersey, school funding. It turns out Shore News, the Shore News Network from New Jersey local news. Newark school funding scandal grows as state leaders ask for federal investigation. That's Trump, I think, isn't it? And isn't that right? Into $287 million in COVID relief spending. And they're wondering, where did the money go? And the Democrats were buying houses at the beach, you know, in Manaloking and Bayhead and elsewhere, and putting money in their retirement accounts. Three New Jersey lawmakers are calling for a federal investigation into how Newark Public Schools spent nearly $287 million in COVID-19 relief funds, raising concerns about oversight, transparency, and that's not cross-dressing. See, that's not just transparency. And whether the aid reached students most in need. Of course not. The Democrats stole it. This is what they're doing in Minnesota. What was discovered in Minnesota with the Somalis piling up money and filling duffel bags with cash of our tax dollars, going to the airport and flying out of the country, going to Somaliland and Somalia, going to Mogadishu with bags full of our cash that they all stole because I guess the Democrats are fine with Somalis stealing duffel bags full of our cash. In a March 31st letter to the U.S. Education Secretary Linda McMahon, New Jersey State Senator Parker Space and Assembly members Dawn Fantasia, that's the real name of the state rep, and Michael Ingenamort, I wonder if there is a relationship there. I suspect there probably is, to our Corey Ingenamort, because there aren't that many Ingenamorts out there. It's an unusual Italian name. And Michael Ingenamort requested an immediate federal review and, if warranted, a referral for investigation into the use of COVID-19 relief funds by Newark Public Schools in New Jersey. The lawmakers added that public reporting raises serious concerns about misuse, misrepresentation, and a lack of oversight involving federal tax dollars intended to address student learning loss. They lost that. That's what New Jersey needs, is more student learning loss. I think the funding was intended to help students recover from pandemic-related disruptions, particularly those considered at risk. You know what that means? That means of color, like students of color, SOC, because white students are, white straight students are never in need. They're never particularly at risk or in need. However, the lawmakers said that the spending decisions were not clearly tied to measurable academic improvement. That is, $287 million because COVID, and that means less learning because COVID. And here's $287 million. And then it didn't get to the students that it had been intended for. And it is clearly not tied to measurable academic improvement, meaning it had no marked noticeable improvement in anything related to education, right? The letter outlines that lawmakers describe as a gap between funding and services delivered to students. A total of 15,803 students were recommended for tutoring, yet reportedly 1,938 actually received tutoring. So wait, 15,803 recommended for tutoring, 1,938 actually got tutoring. Just 12% of those identified as in need of support, the legislator said. They also cited a $1.4 million literacy consultant contract approved in September of 2023 using federal funds. Nearly a year later, the consultant acknowledged that, well, the work never began. But I bet a Democrat got the contract and then the work never happened. But here's your $1.4 million tax dollars. They're all criminals and they're very casual about it. The letter says that, you know, adding that there has been no clear public accounting of what happened to the funds. And that's okay because Democrats. Now, here is a New Jersey assemblywoman who is a Republican. And her name apparently is Dawn, like the light that rises in the morning, Fantasia. Like the Disney movie, you know, that's animated. Here's Republican New Jersey Assemblywoman Dawn Fantasia.
2: What we found in Newark was shocking, and it follows a pattern. It follows a pattern of adults behaving badly, mismanaging funds that are meant to student for students. And, you know, we were always of the belief that Newark, which was under government control for 25 years, was just doing this with state funds. But now they've really crossed the line into the federal territory. They were allocated $287 million, and what they have done with it is entirely unclear. But one thing we do know is it did not improve student learning. It did not improve outcomes. And the adults absolutely behaved badly with no judgment whatsoever.
1: But the Democrats in New Jersey got a hold of the hundreds of millions of dollars, and now you take a look at it, and what they found is declining student performance linked to prior work by the same consultant who's supposed to be providing tutoring, noting a dramatic drop in fourth grade reading proficiency from approximately 34.7% who were proficient in reading, and then they hired tutors for millions of dollars, and now they're down to 10.6%. So they cut it by more than two-thirds reading proficiency, give them millions of dollars, and they produce the opposite of the intended results. Hey, we're going to improve fourth graders' reading proficiency. Then it goes from 34% to 10% because Democrats are in charge, and then they killed all of the students. Wow. That is just amazing stuff. So they a measurable collapse, they called it. The next story. So there's another $287 million. COVID was the biggest scam in the history of the country, and millions of Democrats got rich off of the billions of dollars spread around by, you know, Democrats mostly, almost entirely. But $287 million, New Jersey, COVID, education, they cut reading proficiency by 60%, more than 60%, and that's all okay. All right, so that's what the Democrats do. And if you raise a question about it, they'll call you a racist, because, and then they'll exterminate 40% of the black population in gas chambers. All right, let's go to, that's amazing stuff there, I got to say. And I love Republican New Jersey Assemblywoman Dawn Fantasia. You know, if you met a woman in a bar or something, "Hi, I'm Dawn Fantasia," you'd walk away, you'd leave the bar. It can't be true. But there it is. All right, now let's go to the next crazy one, because the Democrats are really, really mental. They're mental cases. Here is here's the story. This is from the Daily Mail out of the United Kingdom. The headline is, in quotation marks, "Marriage is legal slavery," end quote. Black, she's black, and black SNL star, Saturday Night Live. Nobody's been a star since, like, Dan Aykroyd left Saturday Night Live. Black SNL star, he was white, is ripped apart for saying that marriage is legal slavery. Former Saturday Night Live star, loosely using the term, Leslie Jones, was slammed online after comparing marriage to legal slavery. The 58-year-old actress comedian, I think she's neither, but okay, made the bombshell comparison during an interview with popular YouTuber, whose name is fun, Z-Way, goes by Z-Way, and the name is Z-I-W-E, but you have to pronounce it Z-Way or you're a racist, right? Now, the mostly satirical discussion took a serious turn when Leslie Jones, she's a star, you know, seems kind of mannish too, was asked whether she would ever consider becoming a trad wife. Trad wife, T-R-A-D-W-I-F-E. That means a traditional wife, and that means that you might raise your children and that you might be a stay-at-home mom. And the left are against that because you need to go out and crash your car into law enforcement agents in Minneapolis in defense of illegal alien gang members if you're not a trad wife, if you're a Democrat wife. She explicitly rejected the idea of becoming a trad wife, a traditional wife, leading her to give a strong opinion on the entire institution of marriage. Absolutely beeping not. So apparently, you know, and it's hard to say if she's lesbian or LGBTQ or what, because not who I am, but listen to this, because here is the self-described former Saturday Night Live star, just extraordinary, Leslie Jones. She was in a Lady Ghostbuster. You remember the Lady Ghostbusters movie? It was the biggest failure in the history of Hollywood, and she was one of the stars of that. I'm making quotation marks with my fingers because nobody was a star of the Lady Ghostbusters movie. And it was just, you know, they lost more money than about any movie ever made. But she was a cast member of Lady Ghostbusters, and she was on Saturday Night Live, and nobody remembers her. And she's on a show with Z-Way. And listen to this. "Could you be a traditional wife?
3: I don't know. I don't think I could be a traditional wife.
4: Could you be a trad wife is what I'm asking.
5: Trad wife meaning like I'd be at home and take, no.
4: Like making Oreos from scratch.
5: I don't absolutely f***ing not.
4: Why not?
5: Because that's not who the f*** I am. And my daddy didn't raise me like that.
4: To be a trad wife.
5: To be anybody's wife. My dad used to literally say that to me. I didn't raise you to be somebody's wife.
4: Mm.
1: Wow. That's all right. She knew her father. That's pretty good. Told her, you can absolutely not be a trad, because that, you know, you can't be absolute. That's what her father told her.
3: Absolutely not. I can't be, because that trad wife. Oh, raise your children? Nobody would do that. Leslie Jones.
5: Most of the people that I know that's gotten married are divorced now.
4: And so, that's really an indictment of the institution.
1: Yeah. No, it's not.
5: I think marriage is legalized slavery.
1: Yeah.
4: You do.
5: Yes, I do.
4: Say more, because if
1: Say
4: I'm thinking
1: more.
4: About slavery and I'm thinking about marriage, there are two different images that come
5: Absolutely
4: into my head.
5: Not. I don't know how you don't.
1: I don't know how you don't.
5: Especially if he's expecting you to be a trad wife, he might as well pull out a whip
1: Nobody expects that. And a chain. Might as well pull out a whip and a chain. That's now she's her mind has just gone to the recreational realm. That's just... And Leslie Jones.
4: So there are young people watching who might be wanting to get married. What would you say to them?
5: Don't
4: get married.
5: No.
4: Okay.
5: Oh, God. You are crazy.
4: How am I crazy?
5: You are crazy.
4: You're saying that marriage is a...
5: No, I don't believe in the marriage. No, I don't.
4: So you wouldn't get married?
5: No, and I don't think it's beneficial for a woman at all.
1: You don't believe in the language either, obviously. But this is the Democrat Party today. You remember the nice lady at CPAC last week who recommended that in the tradition of Charlie Kirk, that you get married early, have children early, it'll make you the happiest person in the world. And then the mental cases on The View attacked her for saying that. This is the other side of that coin. I have an update. It turns out Leslie Jones just self-immolated. She inhaled the flames, and now she's dead. She has not self-immolated yet. I only made that part up.

0: 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I've been surfing here since I was a kid. Now, seeing my grandson out on the water, it means everything to me. 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
24: Fox News, I'm Roger Stern. The D.C. medical examiner says a ruptured aorta killed Lindsey Graham, according to preliminary results brought on by hardening the arteries. 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

0: Could you be a trad wife?
1: Absolutely not.
0: Why not?
1: Because that's not who the I am, and my daddy didn't raise me like that.
0: To be a trad wife?
1: To be anybody's wife. My dad used to literally say that to me. I didn't raise you to be somebody's wife.
0: Mm.
2: Ah, yes. So she grew up to be a gay man, which is kind of weird. But you know how the Democrats are. Mental. All right, we got much more Democrat madness to get back to, of course. They don't like people. People are not their thing. Let's go to the telephones. Let's go to Neil, calling from Brooklyn, New York. Neilio, you're on the Chris Plant Show.
3: Happy Easter, Chris.
2: Why, thank you, Neil. Thank you very kindly.
3: I'm glad they found one of your family members I was missing for 4 years.
2: Yeah, that was a great development, wasn't it? Now, you celebrate, do you celebrate Passover?
3: Yes, I do.
2: All right, well, a very splendid Passover to you, and I hope you have a splendid family gatherings.
3: Yes, thank you very much.
2: You betcha.
3: I just want to do a hit and run here on this Leslie Jones thing. You know, notice how it's so convenient for the left to pick and choose the things they like from the hated patriarchy. Now, this woman here says her daddy told her that he didn't raise her to, you know, do anything traditional or anything that, like, the human species was designed to do for millions of years.
2: Right, right.
3: And so she could obey him, but everything else that might come from the patriarchy that might be beneficial for her, she's going to ignore that. Does this make sense?
2: Well, nothing that they say makes sense. Nothing that they do makes sense. And I always like to point out that the patriarchy gives them things like paved roads and engineering and buildings and electricity and clean running water and air travel and telephones and the internet. And everything that they do all day, every day, is courtesy of, guys that look like you and me, Neil.
3: I just am flabbergasted that the hypocrisy never comes back around to bite them. Like, why didn't this other woman say to her, oh, your daddy told you to live this lifestyle? What else do you take away from the patriarchy?
2: Right. So you're a slave to your father, to an older
3: exactly.
2: man. You know, he might even be like, God forbid, a baby boomer or something like that, and you're taking advice from your father. You're already a slave. You're already a slave to men. It's just a disgrace. It really is. They should, maybe self-immolation is really the way out.
3: Well, she is a bit of a heifer, Chris, so maybe being chattel is kind of what she's all about.
2: And it's true, and a friend of mine texted me a little while ago and said she actually looks like maybe she survived self-immolation.
3: Oh, God.
2: It's a nice. Terrible thing. The Democrat Party, I don't know, how do you get along with these people? I'm glad I don't have any of these people in my family, and I really don't have any of these people in my family anywhere. And in my best girl's family, not a single one of these nutcases in my family. Not my brothers, not my brothers' wives, not my brothers' ex-wives. I don't think they're anywhere. Although my ex-wife might be, I mean, she might fall into this category. But I was very young, Neil. I was, you know, I was only 23 when I got married. It was my starter marriage.
3: Maybe we could use your family as the test case for how to re-educate the entire country.
2: Honestly, I got to say, not everybody, my brothers that are not really political at all, a couple of brothers, several brothers that aren't really political at all. And the truth, here's the funny thing, Neil, I'm not really a very political person. I'm not by nature. I just don't like being lied to. I like common sense. I like the truth. And that leaves me where I am now.
3: I like to think of myself as having an overdeveloped sense of justice. And you're right. Like, I'm not very political either. But when it comes to seeing lines being drawn, either draw it or don't draw it. Shall we just have total anarchy and chaos?
2: Right. I mean, I'm for truth, justice, and the American way. And, I picked up on that at a very early age. And over time, I came to learn, I came to realize that the United States really does represent truth, justice, and the American way. And it's the best hope for humankind going forward. And the left is here to tear that down because they prefer authoritarianism, right?
3: The barbarians are knocking at the gate, and the Democrats are saying, let's get you a chair.
2: Yeah. Yeah,
3: I mean, you space.
2: Yeah. You know, the Democrats really are the barbarians, and they're inside the gate. They're inside the fence line, in the wire. And they're here to sabotage everything. The left, the real left. And that's turning out to be every Democrat pretty much because they teach hatred, Neil. You have to hate Donald Trump. You can't just not vote for him and vote for, you know, whoever, for Joe Biden and vote for Hillary Clinton. I mean, that just proves that Hillary proves you're corrupt and Joe Biden proves that you're stupid. And then, of course, we get, cackling Kamala, and they all voted for her. Normal people, anybody, and I understand Donald Trump can sometimes be Donald Trump, he usually makes me laugh when he makes them cry. And one of the reasons it makes me laugh is because I know they're going crazy when he says these things. And he's a very unorthodox American president, and he makes them go crazy. And one of the things I really like about him is the way that he makes them go crazy. And all I care about is the truth. Just tell me what's true. If Republicans are doing something bad and stupid, the truth is the most important thing. And when Democrats are doing what Democrats do all the time, the truth is the most important thing. And we need to tell the truth about the Democrat Party and the history of the Democrat Party and the modern Democrat Party. Just the truth. That's all I ask. And I don't think that's political. I really don't. I think it's just the truth. That transcends politics, doesn't it?
3: I don't think anybody could say it better than that. But the problem is that the left has so successfully bifurcated the telecommunications wall that they exist inside their bubble so effectively. And that's why, of course, they cry even if like a little bit of truth about their hypocrisy gets in. But for the most part, they're so walled off.
2: Yep.
3: From a bigger picture and a brighter future. So I just don't know how we get in there because they've sewn up the elementary schools, the yeah. high schools, the colleges.
2: Yep.
3: You wouldn't believe what goes on in the elementary schools here in the city.
2: I bet I would, but I'd be horrified nevertheless. And it's Neil, I would imagine you didn't vote for Mom Donnie. But he is he's a communist and a jihadi and the most anti-American mayor of New York that we've ever seen. Probably the most un-American mayor of any major American city that we've ever seen. And boy, is he not on the side of civilization.
3: I mean, I almost have no words. Just how bad this cretin is.
2: Yeah. Yeah.
3: I mean, there was about an 80-year-old man that was pushed onto the subway tracks and died a couple
2: right.
3: of days later last week.
2: Right, right.
3: And not a word from this POS about it.
2: Yeah, yeah.
3: Not one word.
2: Is that like a person of color, similar to a person of color? I know. I could. But it's, and he is a major POS, and he's a jihadi, and he's a racist, and he's a genocidal anti-Semite, and he's anti-American. And he's a communist, and he's anti-capitalist.
3: And you notice with all these Islamists, they use the camouflage of being so pro LGBTQ. The dude in London does the exact same thing.
2: Right.
3: Sadiq Khan.
2: Right.
3: He covers himself with LGBTQ bullcrap.
2: Right.
3: Just like this guy. And this is how they build their coalition, by pretending to be all lollipops and rainbows.
2: Yeah, yeah, it is amazing. And we talked about this this story yesterday or the day before yesterday about the mural that was being painted on the side of a building. The building is a gay bar in Providence, Rhode Island, right?
3: Yeah,
2: and they're still. And now they're tearing down the mural of the Ukrainian refugee lady that was butchered by a savage while she was just trying to stay alive in America. And a Democrat released from jail again and again and again slashed her to little beats on public transportation. And the Ukrainian refugee, a mural honoring a slain Ukrainian refugee at a Rhode Island gay bar, has been halted after revelations that it's part of a controversial national campaign reportedly backed by Elon Musk, Look at this, Neil. They hate. Now, Elon right. Musk was their hero for a minute, and then they turned on him like the rabid lunatics that they are. Elon Musk. Now, Elon Musk is he's got a lot of money, so he pays for things. And they're, you know, this poor refugee from the war in Ukraine, a young woman who was perfectly lovely, Irina Zarutska. And and she was butchered by a savage, by a murderer, and it's on video. And is you know what amazes me, Neil, is the way they went crazy over George Floyd and burned the country down for months, billions in damage, thousands of police injured, dozens of people murdered in the name of George Floyd, a creepy, junky career criminal who is resisting arrest. And because of all the drugs in his system, died of cardiac failure.
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2: And if guilty career criminal junkies die of cardiac failure while resisting arrest, then the Democrat Party rushes to their defense. Luigi Mangione murders a CEO on the sidewalk in New York. The murderer becomes the hero of the story. The Democrat Party should be banned in the United States.
3: Yeah, because anything that allows them to perpetuate the discussion of the underlying systemic patriarchal racism, whether it's George Floyd or Luigi, anything that could implicate the patriarchy, the white patriarchy especially,
2: right,
3: is A-OK. And if you have someone like Zarutskaya, what does that implicate other than the corrupt judges that keep the revolving door open,
2: right,
3: for these mass murdering psychotics that belong in institutions,
2: right,
3: or worse?
2: Yeah, or worse.
3: So,
2: yeah,
3: so they,
2: that's right.
3: So they can't have that. They can't have this beautiful woman up on the side of a building, because one person might wonder, gee, what's she doing up there? What's the backstory?
2: Well, Elon Musk paid, and Elon Musk is bad because Trump and Orange Man bad. But Elon Musk, again, was a hero. They worshipped at the altar of Elon Musk for ages. They all wanted their $100,000 Teslas, and now the morons put bumper stickers on the back of their Teslas saying, oh, I drive this, but I hate Elon Musk. Well, it's important to know that you hate everything around you. And the Democrat Party is the biggest hate cult, certainly in the country. I can't imagine that most countries around the world have hate cults like the Democrats.
3: Long shot.
2: Yeah. Yeah.
3: And what they'll do is they'll use this language like, this is not a productive discussion. Like that, I think that's what that idiot Smiley said in Providence, that Irina Zarutskaya on the building, that foments a discussion that's not productive for our community. So they just have to keep weaving these tropes in there about the community,
2: yep,
3: and not productive, and Donald Trump and Elon Musk.
2: Right. So
3: once they've already tarred and feathered and demonized certain personalities, they just have to use the names.
2: Yeah.
3: And then their automatons will, yeah, respond in kind.
2: Well, Neil, I think I've figured out that when they talk about the patriarchy, which is this absurd attack on mainstream culture and civilization, that the word patriarchy for them, you know, they use a lot of words, but they don't know what they mean. The word patriarchy to them, I've finally settled on this. It means white men.
3: Oh, yeah.
2: Yeah. And that's basically it. What is
3: when
2: the picture?
3: Convenient, it could mean black men too, if you know, when necessary.
2: When necessary, but then you know they're indicting the black men if they accuse them of being part of the patriarchy, because that means they're guilty of acting white.
3: Right.
2: You know, right. and that's a crime, acting white. You know,
3: yeah,
2: not
3: Oreos,
2: shooting,
3: yeah,
2: not shooting people.
3: They used to just call them Oreos, yeah,
2: and not looting, and I used to just call them Oreos. That's right. And they are amazing. Yeah, but this the terrible people, the patriarchy, that give everyone electricity and medicine and communications and, you know, keep the lights on at night. And the Democrats are primitives attacking the so-called patriarchy and vilifying, demonizing, you know, the people that invented everything and made everything work and still make everything work. Not to, you know, not the thing is, you know, Neil, guys like you and guys like me, we don't go around saying you're welcome. I mean, I do here because I'm making fun of it. But you know, you're welcome. Oh, the patriarchy, the oh, and white people are bad, and white men are bad, and straight people are bad. And I'm like, you know, everything you use all day long, from the combustion engine and steel-belted radials to your cell phone to satellite communications to elevators to electricity, everything you use all day long is provided by people that look like me and you, and you're welcome.
3: Well, you'd be surprised how many people have deluded themselves into thinking like that all these things were invented millennia ago.
2: Right.
3: You know, somewhere in Africa, in Atlantis, or under Islamic regimes, and then buried, and then you know, reclaimed by the white patriarchy.
2: Yeah, right. Yeah, and I had the liberal on my TV show a couple of weeks ago say, yelling angrily, "Columbus didn't discover America." Right. I'm like, oh, okay.
3: Who did? I did want to talk to you about that Columbus thing, like a couple of weeks ago.
2: Yeah, you saw that clip.
3: I wanted to mention the fact that you know, the reason Columbus had to sail to the so-called West Indies was because he was looking for a way to avoid Islamic Turks, that the Ottomans that were blocking passage to India. So blocking, that's another thing they don't teach anymore.
2: Yeah, they haven't made the movie called Blocking Passage to India, right?
3: No, right.
2: Passage to India they made. Blocking Passage to India they've not made. Yeah, they lie about everything. And they're angry with history. They're so angry with history that they lie about it all the time. And they are the party of slavery, should be right every time the Democrat Party's mentioned. Neil, great stuff. Happy Passover. God save us all.
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fighter jets, they all went down, and the pilots had to punch out, and the planes crashed. And one of the pilots there was a lady pilot. We have lady pilots now. What? And then we heard that all three of those pilots were back at work, dropping bombs on Iran because the conflict, and they're terrorists, and they always have been. And we should just leave them alone and see what happens. What's the worst that could happen? But this today, the Iranians are claiming that they've shot down. I believe they're claiming it's an F-18. And then the Democrats at MS and beyond, they're like, oh, good, Trump. What about that? And they're just entirely not on our side at all. They're on the side of Iran, the Islamic Revolution. They're celebrating, the Democrats are, and the media. An American an American aircraft allegedly being shot down. And they're hoping that the pilot will be captured. But in the meantime, there is a combat search and rescue effort underway. If, in fact, the plane was shot down. Democrats, they're on their side.

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1: Learning what killed Lindsey Graham, I'm Roger Stern, Fox News. The medical examiner's office in D.C. says preliminary findings indicate that Senator Lindsey Graham died from a ruptured aorta stemming from the hardening of the arteries. This was the EMS radio call from Graham's home.
2: EMS 61 says the age of 7-7 with cardiac arrest.
1: That audio from Broadcastify.com. Graham had just returned from Ukraine and spoke to President Trump, who described the call to CNN's State of the Union.
3: He was tired. He said, I'm tired because it's a long trip.
1: Graham was 71. His death shocked the nation. Here's Fox's Alex Hogan at the White House.
4: Flags here at the White House have been lowered to half-staff, and President Trump posted on Truth Social saying to honor the life of Senator Lindsey Graham, he is ordering that all American flags across the country be lowered to half-staff until Saturday. President Trump also says he spoke to Senator Lindsey Graham just last night. The senator's office shared the news early this morning of his death, citing a brief and sudden illness. The Wall Street Journal reporting that emergency responders were dispatched to Graham's home last night and performed CPR on an individual suffering from cardiac arrest.
1: Fox's Chad Pergram reports from Washington on what members of Congress are saying about Graham's death and what it could mean.
5: Republican South Carolina Representative Russell Fry noted that it was the tenacity of Graham which saved the confirmation of Supreme Court Justice Brett Kavanaugh. Christine Blasey Ford accused Kavanaugh of sexual assault.
6: This is the man who resurrected the career of Kavanaugh and put him on the Supreme Court.
5: Fry is one name mentioned as a possible Graham successor. South Carolina Representative Joe Wilson says he will stay in the House protecting the slim Republican majority.
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1: Senator Mitch McConnell says it was a fall that led to his hospitalization last month, ending weeks of speculation about his health. The 84-year-old Republican says he also developed a mild case of pneumonia and is now recovering at a rehabilitation center while continuing to work on Senate business.

0: Authorities in Thailand investigating a deadly nightclub fire after flames swept through a packed pub in Bangkok just after midnight Monday. The 27 people were killed with thick black smoke trapping patrons. Thailand's prime minister says a musician reported seeing smoke coming from an electrical circuit breaker near the stage before the power failed and an explosion was heard. The cause of the fire remaining under investigation. In an interview with the New York Times, Mick Jagger of the Rolling Stones rejects talking politics with his audience. Fox's Madison Scarpino with the story.
1: The iconic Rolling Stones lead singer is saying he is much more concerned about making people feel good at his concerts. In part of an interview with the New York Times, the podcast host was asking Mick Jagger about singer Bruce Springsteen, who has repeatedly slammed President Trump during his latest tour. The host says Springsteen clearly sees his job as engaging in a meaningful back and forth with fans, but he wants them to leave concerts feeling like it was worth it. Also telling the New York Times about the new Rolling Stones album, he talked about his life, fame, aging. And at 82 years old, Mick Jagger said he knows that any performance could be his last, but he wants to keep on doing it. And he does hope that there will be another Rolling Stones tour soon.
0: 2 years ago, Jagger criticized Louisiana Governor Jeff Landry's conservative policies, joking he was trying to take us back to the Stone Age. Landry fired back, saying the only person who might remember the Stone Age is Mick Jagger. I'm Roger Stern, and you're listening to Fox.
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0: Welcome back to the Ramsey Show in the Fairwinds Credit Union Studio. I'm Dave Ramsey, your host. George Camel, Ramsey personality, number one best-selling author, is my co-host today. Mike's in San Diego. Hey, Mike, what's up?
1: Great to speak with you guys today.
0: You too.
1: I'm calling to find out if you all think my wife and I, are potentially contributing too much to retirement to a time when maybe a little bit further down the road we won't have access to that money for a while, and there's some other things we could be doing with it.
0: Okay. Are you out of debt?
1: Yes, sir.
0: House and everything?
1: Yes, sir.
0: Good. Way to go. How old are you guys?
1: We are 41 and 39.
0: Good for you. Okay. And how much is in your retirement accounts now, total?
1: So because we have two different jobs, we have access to a number of different accounts. So between the 401k, the 457, and the 403b, we have 600k. And then in an after-tax brokerage, we have 600k. And then we've got 100 and change in a 529, and then 40k in an emergency.
0: Excellent. Okay.
1: And then
0: so if you have 600k in a brokerage account, I assume the 600k in after-tax brokerage is invested in good mutual funds?
1: Yes. Well, it's between that and S&P index funds.
0: Okay. Well, good mutual funds. Yeah. I mean, you're earning market returns then on those investments, which means that 600 is going to double about every 6 years or so. Okay. So when you're 47, it'll be 1.2. And why would you need more than that before you're 59 and a half? Oh, by the way, when you're 54, 53, you'll have 2.4 if you don't add anything to the brokerage account.
1: Right. I think the key there is we have the ability to contribute in pre-tax money, right? So saving us quite a bit in our income to both a 401k, a 457, and a 503.
0: Yeah, but you said your question was, am I currently putting too much into retirement? Wasn't that your question?
1: Correct. Yeah, okay. So we're maxing out all of those accounts.
0: Yeah, but it's only 600k. And then the other 600k is an after-tax, right?
1: Correct.
0: Okay. And you said, I'm afraid I'm going to have too much of it tied up and I won't be able to get to it. But my point is your 600K is going to be $2.4 million before you get to 59 and a half. And that's if you don't add anything to it in the brokerage account.
1: Right. That's the brokerage. But
0: What do you, and the other account will be growing faster because you're putting more into it. That's me saying if you don't put anything into the 600K. So what is it that you think you're going to need to buy that's millions of dollars before you're 59 and a half?
1: Well, we are in San Diego, so so houses are not cheap.
0: Do you not own a home yet?
1: We do.
0: Okay, and it's paid for?
1: Yes, sir.
0: And what does it cost? What's it worth?
1: Probably 1.7.
0: Way to go. You guys have done so good, man. Congratulations. You got a lot of money. So what's your income?
1: Take home is around, depending on the year, and bonus, maybe around 300.
0: Okay. Man, you guys you've done a fantastic. Wonderful job. Way to go.
2: So what are those future goals? You said there's other things that we want to do. Have you guys laid those out to see what they're going to cost, when they're going to hit?
1: Well, the big one for us is we'd love to either invest in real estate locally, which given the area we're in is a challenge because it's so expensive, or even potentially upgrade in house. But given where we're at, right, you sneeze wrong in the wrong direction and your taxes go through the roof or whatever else with respect to, you know, homes here. But, you know, because we're contributing close to 75K toward retirement, if we were able to reallocate some of that, then
0: are you putting money into the 600K after tax account at all?
1: Not right now.
0: Okay.
1: No.
0: Okay. All right.
2: If you guys make 500 gross, then 15% is 75K. So I think you guys, you know, obviously you can invest more than that. Your house is paid for, but it doesn't sound like you're contributing so much. You're filling them out, you're maxing them out, and then once you reach the point where you don't have access to those, you can go to the brokerage.
0: Yeah.
2: Buy some real estate.
0: The answer overall is to be investing, and you're doing that. And so are you going to have enough at retirement? Yes, you're going to be in great shape. You're already in great shape, and you're only, you know, you're only 41 and 39 years old, so because you've just done a wonderful job. So now it just becomes a nuance of how we want to flesh this out. If instead of maxing out all available retirement and keeping the government's hands off of it, if instead of doing that, you said, I'm going to put 15% into my Roths and my 401k Roths and so on, and the rest of it I'm going to put over into this other brokerage because I want to do some other things, like buy some real estate for cash, and that's going to be my other investment that I want to do, then that, you know, that's a decision, and you're not wasting the money. It's both are going towards investments. Both are going towards good quality investments. So I don't have a problem with it at all. You're going to have plenty for retirement. Now, what I would challenge you to do is to monitor that as you go along. So let's say that you said, all right, we're going to put $75K into retirement. That's 15%, like it was baby step four. You're not at baby step four anymore. You're at seven. But let's just say, okay, we're going to put 50, and everything else we're going to put in the after tax, because brokerage account. And when it gets big enough, we're going to buy a piece of real estate with it. That's okay. But what I would do as you're doing that then is I would monitor going along and say, you may look up someday and go, okay, now I've got enough in there, or I'm putting too much in that 600. I could be keeping the government's hands off of more of this money by maxing out a few of these other things and come back and max out everything. In my case, what I personally did in your situation, my income was different than yours, but I maxed out everything to keep the government's hands off of it, and then piled up cash for after-tax investments. And I still do. I still use a simple brokerage, S&P 500. I don't even have an, in a brokerage account. It's just an S&P. And I just throw cash in there. I get a big royalty check from a publisher, and I just chunk cash over there. And when it gets, when that account gets big enough, I go buy a piece of real estate with it. That's what I, that's my personal strategy. It's not any fancier than that. And so, but I'm maxing out all the other stuff, even at 65 years old, just because I get so pissed off about how much of the government takes from me, and I want to get it all in any kind of tax-protected account I possibly can. But you could limit that for a little while and get that 600 up to 2 million and then start that plan.
1: Yeah, that's really the key there, which is kind of, it's hard not to contribute to some of those accounts because of the tax benefits.
0: Yeah.
1: But
0: I also want to do these other things sooner than I'm going to be able to if it's all over in that other account.
2: So maybe you max out the ones with the best tax advantages and then move to the brokerage once you get that piece of property.
0: So if you put 75 away in your retirement, how much more could you throw at your after-tax brokerage account beyond the 75?
1: It depends on how much we want to have fun during the month.
0: I know. How much are you thinking?
1: No, I think it's really...
2: $5,000?
1: Yeah, it just depends on how motivated we are.
0: How much are you thinking?
1: A couple thousand at least.
0: Okay. All right. Then that's not a big deal. Yeah. The big thing is going to be keeping it invested well, and it's going to double on your investments, but in 6 years, 7 years.

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0: Thanks for joining us, America. So the net worth calculator's happening, George.
1: Oh, yeah. Coming up in a few episodes, I'm going to be walking through the latest data on net worth by age. It's sort of America's financial report card, if you will. And I want to know how our audience stacks up. And here's my bet. I bet you that our audience has a much higher average net worth than most of America. So here's the challenge. We're going to include a link in the show notes of this episode to our Ramsey Net Worth Calculator. Here it is. Go calculate your net worth. Let us know in the comments your age and your net worth, wherever you're watching. We're going to compile the comments and see how our audience stacks up against the data. So head to the show notes if you're on YouTube or podcast. Take the net worth calculator and put it in the comments with your age. That'll be a fun
0: exercise. It's all at RamseySolutions.com, right?
1: That's right.
0: How you find the calculator?
1: Yeah. And we'll link it directly in the show notes if you jump down there.
0: Okay, that's the easiest way. All right. Yeah, because it's
1: my scientific research
0: deep in the internet there on the Ramsey page. There's a lot of Ramsey Solutions pages. So, net worth calculator is a good measure because that's, you know what? We need to teach people better to use that. We're actually working on adding a net worth calculator that automatically does it inside your every dollar budget.
1: Oh, to track that.
0: Where it tracks all your stuff and then it constantly is updating. You know, like you hook it to your mutual fund accounts and you hook it to everything.
1: It'll add up your investments, your cars, your home.
0: Real estate. You'd have to do your real estate by hand. But, you know, you just open up your every dollar and you go, oh, my net worth went up. You know, like Warren Buffett says, you know, stock price goes up on Berkshire Hathaway. His net worth goes up.
1: Yeah.
0: All he's got to do is just calculate the stock price, you know. So same kind of thing. So, but the net worth is an actual measure of your financial health as opposed to, say, the stupid butt FICO score.
1: You got an 850 with negative net worth. You're not crushing it.
0: You're crushing paying the bank too much. Yeah. And so if you said, I actually have a net worth, a positive, I mean, most people have a negative net worth, by the way. You owe more than you're worth.
1: If you got nothing in savings and debt,
0: I've got $100,000 in student loan debt and I live in an apartment. You have a negative net worth. Okay. So that, you know, because your net worth is what you own minus what you owe. Assets minus liabilities, which is the actual measure of financial health. If you want to set long-term goals, like 50-year goals, 30-year goals, and you say, I want to be a millionaire, well, a millionaire is a net worth goal. That's what you own minus what you owe equals $1 million. If you owe nothing and you own $1 million worth of stuff, you are by definition a millionaire. And people are like, well, you don't make a million. It's not a, how much you make.
1: I don't feel like a millionaire, Dave.
0: This is not a how much you make thing. This is a how much you keep thing. A lot of people make $1 million and got nothing. Welcome to sports world, right? Welcome to the NFL. Okay. I got nothing, honey, but I made a lot of money. Or other people didn't make nothing and they saved all of it and they got millions of dollars. So your net worth is actually not your income, is actually your measure of financial health. It's one of the primary measures, and we've gotten away from it because the banks have taught us to get screwed by them. They've taught us thoroughly. What's in your wallet? Not your card. My money. That's my answer, Samuel L. Jackson. I'll tell you what's in my wallet. It got nothing to do with you. Nothing to do with you. Actual Benjamin Franklin in my wallet, looking at me smiling.
1: He's always
0: That's
1: smiling.
0: What's in my wallet. So, I mean, you know, but they've taught us over and over and over with these dadgum, you know, more money is spent advertising Visa, MasterCard, and American Express and Discover than almost any other product in the world.
1: That should tell you something.
0: Hundreds of millions of dollars a year spent advertising, teaching you that you can't live without those goobers.
1: You need the rewards. You need to up your score. You need more lines of credit. That's what's pitched.
0: Yeah. You're walking through the airport and they're yelling from the table, you can get airline miles, sign up here. Like a carny. It's like a carny. And it just like the carny, when you go over and pay your money, you don't get the stuffed rabbit because the game is rigged. Just like a carny. Only it's Southwest Air is the carny. And they're standing in front of you while they're telling you to put your seatbelt on, selling you a credit card from the aisle. And the stewardess is doing it. You don't think these people are good at what they do? They're better at what they do than you are at what you do because you bought it, people. So the banks, their job is to sell you on believing that the FICO score is a measure. Which, how do you get a FICO score? You borrow money so that why? So that you can borrow money. So why? So you can borrow money. Is this a dog chasing its tail or what? Is a dog chasing its tail with NASCAR stickers all over it that look like banks? Just look, visualize your dog, put Bank of America, Fifth Third, put all the bank little stickers on your dog, and then teach your dog to chase its tail. Now you got a FICO score.
1: It's a great representation.
0: That's exactly what's going on right there. So you look like NASCAR. Looks stupid. So don't do this.
1: I had a fun interaction on a Delta flight. The stewardess walked up to me and said, close your ears. And then she did the
0: oh,
1: pitch
0: she
1: for the
0: knew
1: credit
0: you
1: card.
0: Are.
1: She recognized me, and she went,
0: I'm sorry, George. I have to do this. It's my job.
1: She apologized ahead of time.
0: That's
1: I appreciate
0: funny.
1: That.
0: That's funny.
1: I went, la, la, la, la, la. I can't hear you.
0: George standing behind her going,
2: no,
0: don't do it.
2: It's not worth it.
0: Yeah. Dive on the grenade, George. Dive
1: grenade. I'm not a good salesperson for your credit card pitch.
0: So but seriously, if we did on the Ramsey Show just a tiny bit as good as they do selling debt about selling the net worth calculator, which is an actual measure of winning, because as your debt goes down and your savings, investments, and real estate values go up, you are winning. That's the definition of net worth. If we get this net worth calculator to be the thing rather than the FICO score, wow, we would have actually done something.
1: Your net worth is intangible, whereas the debt gets you the thing you want right now.
0: Mm-hmm.
1: The net worth takes time to build.
0: And the net worth requires that your emotions be mature. The FICO score requires that your emotions be immature.
1: They want you to be impulsive.
0: They want you to be a child, a baby child. I want it. I want it. I deserve it. Because I work so hard.
1: And they'll tell you that in the marketing. They'll literally say, you work so hard.
0: You deserve it.
1: And we say, well, you work too hard
0: to
1: say, be broke.
0: Oh, it's McDonald's. You deserve a break today, right?
1: Oh, that's right.
0: Yeah.
1: That's good marketing.
0: You deserve a Big Mac. Is that all I deserve?
1: Wow.
0: I'm really not doing very well, Lord, if that's all I deserve is a Big Mac.
1: That's a dark future.
0: I think fine dining is what I deserve.
1: You deserve a steak, but settle for a McMuffin.
0: But settle for a McMuffin. That? Get you a McRib. We're not sure what that rib came out of, but we're just saying it's a rib.
1: Whatever it is, it's not alive anymore. That's all we know.
0: If it ever was. It's a zombie rib. Yeah. So, oh my gosh, guys. So, hey, net worth is how you measure success. And if someone says, $1 million is not enough, it's not. It's not enough for some of the things you want to do. $1 million will not buy you a jet. Not a good one, anyway. $1 million will not buy you 7 cars. People that have a jet and 7 cars are billionaires. They're not millionaires. A billion is 1,000 million. If you have 1,000 million and you spend 8 million of that on a jet, you're okay. If you have 8 million and you spend 8 million of that on a jet, that was dumb. Okay? So, I mean, this is how the net worth works, right? I mean, you're looking at your ratios and you're going, okay, that makes sense. That's not a million. No one should have $1 million. A millionaire is a net worth is a math thing. It's not a moral construct. It's not a spiritual discussion. I can have that argument with you too and teach you about capitalism, how it is more intimately moral and ethically moral than any other form of government or economy. But that's not got anything to do with being a millionaire. It's just the byproduct. Millionaire is the byproduct of being free, having liberty to get up, leave the cave, kill something, and drag it home and not have it forcefully taken from you by your government. Oh, wait, they do that. It's called income tax.

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0: News. I'm Roxanne Evans. Initial reports from the medical examiner in D.C. says Lindsey Graham died from a ruptured aorta.
1: The condition is due to a clogging or hardening of the arteries. Senator Graham's office released the statement from the medical examiner, which also said a full death certificate will not be released until all testing is complete.
0: Fox's Gernal Scott. President Trump paid tribute tonight, calling Graham a true American patriot. Tensions remain high in the Middle East as military strikes grow between the U.S. and Iran over the Strait of Hormuz. The State Department spokesman, Tommy Pigott, tells Fox News, our Gulf allies stand with us.
2: We saw our Gulf allies and partners rejecting the idea that any country can charge tolls or fees for transit through an international waterway like the Strait of Hormuz.
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0: Jennifer is in Philadelphia. Hi, Jennifer. How are you?
1: Hi, I'm great. How are you guys today?
0: Better than we deserve. What's up?
1: Excellent. So I had a question. I'm a bit stuck right now. I am recently divorced. My ex-husband and I, we own a home. It's probably worth at least $300,000. We have about $125,000 remaining on the mortgage. He's offering to let me stay in the house and split the equity later, but I have some student loan debt and car debt. If I sell and get out of the house, I feel like the equity would wipe out all of my debt and leave me with a decent emergency fund. So I'm just wondering, should I sell the house to get a clean break or try to stay?
0: How old are you?
1: I am 47.
0: Your kids at home?
1: 19 years old. Okay. Yes.
0: How long were y'all married?
1: We were married 19 years.
0: Wow, I'm sorry.
1: Yes.
0: It's a hard thing to go through.
1: It absolutely is, yes.
0: What do you make?
1: I make, so gross pay, this next year I'll be making a little over $100,000.
0: And you said you're 40 what? 47?
1: 47.
0: 47,
1: yes.
0: Okay.
2: What's the mortgage payment?
1: The mortgage payment right now is $1,890. And that's something that I've struggled with.
0: Yeah. My answer is more emotional than it is mathematical.
1: Uh-huh.
0: And I'm answering this as what would I do if I were in your shoes, okay?
1: Okay.
0: But it's the way I function, so I'm not sure it applies to you. You'll have to decide that, okay?
1: Okay.
0: But for me, I think you make $100,000 a year. You're 100% free if you sell this house. 100% of this heartbreak is in your rearview mirror. You're not walking into the same bedroom anymore. You're not walking into the same kitchen anymore.
1: Correct.
0: And you have zero debt, and you make $100,000 a year, you turn the page, and chapter two begins.
1: Okay.
0: I love the cleanliness of that and what that opens up your world as a world of possibilities. Your life becomes a new adventure after this tragedy and this heartbreak and whatever words we want to use for the past year and a half that you've gone through this or whatever it's taken to get this done. And it's just been hell. And to put all of the burning embers of that trash fire, that dumpster fire, in the rearview mirror, for me, and I'm making 100K, and I'm completely free. I can do whatever I want. I like that more than I like this house.
1: Agreed. That is my thoughts recently. Yeah. It would be a great feeling to be debt free and planning for the future and the next chapter.
0: Yeah. Knowing what I know now, I'm going to turn the page and chapter two is going to be a chapter of possibilities. Not burdened by anchors from the past.
1: Yes.
0: I personally think I get great hope and joy out of that idea.
1: Yes. Absolutely. And that is what I need right now. I need some joy and happiness back in my life again.
0: Yeah, it cleanses some of the heartache, and hope replaces some of the rage. And you know, I anytime you go through a life trashing thing, I mean, I've not been through a divorce, but I've been through a bankruptcy, lost everything, and you know, and what they say about bankruptcy is it's a fresh start. Well, only if you do it right, you know? And only if you clean off everything when you do it. And we did, and we had our fresh start. But, man, it was, you know, we're standing there in ashes for a fresh start.
1: Yeah.
0: You know, and in a sense, a little bit, that's what you're doing. But you got, you know, there's a lot of positives in chapter two already. Freedom.
1: Yes.
0: Adventure.
1: Yeah.
0: Sun is out. There's $100,000 a year income.
1: No debt.
0: You didn't tell me you got two 2-year olds to deal with. I mean,
1: no,
0: you know,
1: no, yes, I'm very close.
0: Yeah. The 19 year old can figure it out. Well, that's we're not that far off. And
1: exactly.
0: And not put them in the therapist's office too quickly anyway.
1: Yeah. But, you know, yes. But, yes.
0: Yeah.
1: I'm encouraging him to listen to you and your show.
0: Thank you.
1: And your team, so that he makes responsible decisions, especially over the next few years of his life.
0: Yeah.
1: He doesn't
0: use this family not turning out like he wanted it to be an excuse to do something dumb financially. That's a good idea on your part. Way to go. So
1: yes.
0: I don't know,
1: yeah.
0: George. I like this plan.
2: Well, I think, should you sell the house just to pay off the debt? Probably not. But for the reasons you mentioned, I love. And then the byproduct of that is, man, I get to just get rid of this debt, have an emergency fund, probably for the first time in a long time.
0: And you can rebuild and buy a house pretty quick. And I'd personally rather live in a different house if it's me.
2: Yeah, my guess is if you chose again today, you'd probably choose a different home based on your season of life.
1: I probably would. I'd want this a similar style, but maybe just downsize a bit would be perfect.
0: Yeah, I mean, I don't know if I was single, if I would live where I live. I never thought about it much, but I guess I would. I don't know. Mm. A lot of the reasons we're in there is because of Sharon, so I don't know if we're or not.
2: If Sharon to thank.
0: It's the reason we're in that particular neighborhood.
2: Sharon wanted to live in a society, Dave. You wanted to live in the woods.
0: There you go.
2: You know,
0: there's
2: she won.
0: That.
2: She won. Her vote mattered a little more on that one.
0: Well, yeah, it's because that's how we've been married for 45 years. I told her if she leaves, I'm going with her. So. That's
2: she took that
0: works.
2: To heart.
0: We're not doing anything else. Yeah, gosh. Yeah, I love that. I think it's there's a fun thing about having an encore. A guy talked about an encore career. You know, you lose your job in your 40s or 50s, and it was your big thing. And a lot of people end up with their encore career. And if you think about what an encore is, the curtain goes down, the audience is on their feet cheering, the curtain goes up, you take a bow, the curtain goes down, and then the curtain goes up and you play another set. That's the encore, right? And so that's what this is. It's the turning of a page, chapter 2. The curtain has gone up. It's your encore.
2: It's like the old ShamWow commercial. But wait, there's more. You always love that. We always want more.
0: Genzu knives.
2: Yeah. It's not over.
0: Oh, what will America do without infomercials?
2: I love it.
0: QVC went bankrupt.
2: No way.
0: They did.
2: Dave, you should have been supporting them.
0: Probably not. Yeah.
2: Can't see Dave calling in.
0: Mike Rowe. We'll have to talk to him. You know, Mike Rowe's career started on our buddy
2: that's
0: Mike.
2: Right.
0: He started on QVC. That's where he was doing. Yeah, that's where he started.
2: That's fantastic.
0: They found out he had a great voice and he entered theater because of his voice.
2: He
0: left QVC and went to
2: theater.
0: I
2: wouldn't give to have a voice that deep and rich, and a great singer, too. He does like opera.
0: Oh, yeah. Big time. Big time.
2: Fantastic.
0: Yeah. And he went from theater to dirty jobs. Now figure that one out. But yeah,
2: he's a Renaissance man.
0: Well, that he is for sure. But interesting.
2: I do love that idea. That
0: this chapter 2 thing is a good thing.
2: Well, you can either treat
0: encore life the next. What's the next thing? And there's just all this freedom and adventure, and you know, I'm going to backpack Europe or something. I mean, I'm not, but
2: just kind of
0: you know,
2: pray,
0: I mean,
2: love
0: what
2: journey.
0: What is it you want to do?
2: Sisterhood of the Traveling Pants.
0: What's your thing? Yeah, that's
2: I love this concept of most people either treat it like a comma or a coma. You get
0: Ooh.
2: To choose. Are you going to let this
0: That'll preach. Is that like a sermon? That sounds like a sermon.
2: Maybe I stole that from a pastor.
0: You
2: know.
0: Might have stole
2: Can't
0: that
2: take
0: from
2: credit.
0: Sunday morning sometime.
2: But I just love that idea.
0: That's a great line.
2: Are you going to let this control you, keep you frozen, stuck? Or are you going to go, all right, there's a comma. The sentence is not over.
0: Yeah.
2: That thought might be, but it's there's a continuation here. So
0: filed bankruptcy, I did have that. I had a period of time where I just sat around and moaned and blamed everybody else and, you know, because that's what you do when you do something stupid. You blame other people, right? And like McDonald's serves hot coffee. Who knew? You know, it's like, I'm going to sue you. You serve me hot coffee. Well, you'd sue me if it was cold, you know, because you're that guy. But, but instead, I sat around blamed other people for my stupidity. And then I actually went to breakfast with a buddy of mine, and I was whining. And he said, you whine a lot.
2: Ouch.
0: He goes, you got a lot of lemons. You probably ought to make some lemonade to stop the whining. I went, oh, don't you love a good friend? Comma and not a coma.
2: You can use that one, Dave.

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7: 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Hi, Danielle. How are you?
4: Great. Thanks for taking my call.
7: Sure. What's up?
4: My question is, our youngest child will be going to college in just over 2 years. So I've been reading about applying for financial aid, filling out the FAFSA, all of that stuff. And I keep coming across suggestions that it is better if the parents, and especially the child, use their cash. And I'm not comfortable with that. We've had our son take the foundations course. We've gone through Financial Peace University. He's been saving up from his church job for college. And that goes against what we've taught him. And we feel he should pay for part of his college, but we also don't want to mess up our chance at financial aid.
16: Well, there's several types of financial aid. There's scholarships, obviously, that are not based on financial need. They're based on, academics, citizenship, other things. And we always suggest you go as get as many of those as you can. And there's billions of dollars of those out there floating around, literally. Then we also, there are grants that have to do with specific situations, nuances, demographics of your life or whatever. And grants are fine. There's nothing wrong with those. Financial aid that is needs-based, like a Pell Grant, is for poor people. And when a website or a person suggests that you spend all your money in order to qualify for welfare, that's like saying quit your job so you can get welfare. No, that we're not doing that. Like you said, that runs against what you believe, and we're not doing that. So that's what that's the spirit in which these people are, but financial aid is not all income or asset based. But that is for poor people. And if you're not poor people, then don't spend your money or hide your money and act like you're poor people. So don't do that, and then that solves your problem. So what I would tell you to do is to begin to look at the cost of a particular college versus another college. That is a bigger difference number than anything you're going to find in FAFSA.
4: Okay.
16: And FAFSA really is a funnel to get people in student loan debt, is mainly what it does.
4: That won't be allowed. There will be no student loans.
16: Yeah, good. And, and if you qualify for a certain type of scholarship or grant, fine, take it. There's nothing wrong with that. But you're probably, based on what you're telling me, you're probably not going to qualify for Pell Grants.
0: Yeah, I mean, it's interesting to see the actual formula. I was looking it up. Your parent income is the biggest factor. So spending down all of your savings and cash is a very small portion of this.
16: For Pell Grant?
0: For the FAFSA formula. The student aid index is what they call it. It's what they use for the formula. The parent assets is only 5.64%. So $10,000 in savings is only going to add $500 to the parent's portion that is counted toward FAFSA. The student portion, the assets, flat 20%. So if he has 10 grand, he has saved up, 2,000 would be factored into the student aid index.
16: Yeah.
0: So it's not as big of a deal as people think, and income matters
16: far more.
0: Here's
16: the thing. The truth is that we don't find people, hardly ever, that get through college using FAFSA. Unless they use student loans.
0: Yeah.
16: Now, so FAFSA is really not the ticket.
0: School choice
16: is the ticket. Working while you're in school is the ticket.
0: Looking
16: for scholarships is the ticket. Those are the three things, and we find people doing all three of those all the time. I mean, we had Christina Ellis that was with us for years here, is world-renowned on getting scholarships. She wrote a book called How I Got $500,000 in Scholarships. She ended up going to Vanderbilt and getting her MBA paid for in full, and all of her undergrad, too. And she was the daughter of a single mom who had no money. And so, but it wasn't FAFSA. She went and she made it her job in her junior and senior year of high school to apply for scholarships. Her mother made it her job. She wrote so many essays, her fingers bled, kind of thing. But she got $500,000 worth. Oh, that means free college anywhere you want to go. And so, the book was a bestseller. And she's still out there, and she's wonderful if you can find her information anywhere. But that concept is there, and that's what I would lean on. And then I would lean on school choice and what mom and dad can contribute and so on. But I wouldn't burn a lot of my brain calories trying to manipulate the FAFSA formula is the moral of this story.
0: Yeah, not worth it. You're better off taking that time to just save up and pay cash.
16: And for sure, don't spin down. Oh, God, man, people are so, it's the quintessential discussion between a scarcity mindset or an abundance mindset. A scarcity mindset says the government will have to take care of me because the little man can't get ahead.
0: So therefore, why try?
16: And therefore, I'm stuck, or spend it down, or move all your money out of your name so that you go into a Medicaid nursing home, and that way the nursing home doesn't steal your money. As if they stole your money. They provided a service. They don't steal money. They provided a service. They took care of you, old people. That's what they were doing. And, you know, but they took all the nursing home. The nursing home got paid. You go to a restaurant, you pay them for the food. You go to the car dealer, you pay them for a car. You go to the nursing home, they stole all my money. See, that's a scarcity mentality. Now, go for an abundance mentality and going, I'm going to stack cash and scholarships and a good, inexpensive school and study something because knowledge is the key, not degrees and not where you graduated from. Your knowledge is what moves you forward. Your degree is freaking worthless. And the only thing more worthless than your degree is where you went to school. That's so laughable. It's so stupid. I can't believe it. So choosing a school where you get quality knowledge to use in the marketplace and paying a reasonable fee for that, and your kid works while they're in school. And let me tell you what, working while you're in college is not child abuse. Most of us worked while we were in college. Shut up, you entitled brat. You're going to work while you're in college. We don't have any money. We're broke, and we're not going to take out welfare. You're going to work. That's how this is going to be. We're going to go to school. Well, my friends are, I don't give a crap what your friends, my girlfriend, I really don't care what your girlfriend's doing, because she won't even be your girlfriend by the time you get there.
0: Yeah,
16: George knows about this.
0: Yeah, that breakup is impending. I tell you from personal experience.
16: how George, this is how a boy from Boston ends up in southern Mississippi.
0: Mm. Yeah. That hurt. Dave doesn't even know where I got my degree from, if you tell you that's how little he cares.
16: I missed it.
0: Exactly. Yeah.
16: No, I got it. I got it the other day. We were telling the story the other day. That's why
0: oh,
16: I remembered
0: good.
16: It. Yeah.
0: Good. But it really, it's
16: Danielle,
0: not
16: that's a great question. Thank you for calling in with that. And thank you for being a good mom and thinking this through and get that senior front and center on all this decision making where they're emotionally bought into what they're going to have to do to get through school. 54% of the people that start college finish.
0: Wow.
16: That means colleges are failures. If you get a 54 on a test, they give you an F. 54% of you that start college finish. Ever. So
0: then think about the ones that took on
16: the last
0: debt.
16: Thing you want is an almost degree. That's a really bad degree. The almost degree, that's a really bad one because you got all the student loan debt to go with it. So, and an interesting thing, people who pay for their school and their parents are paying for their school have a higher degree of completion. You know why? Skin in the game, baby. Skin in the game.

0: They work. 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
2: A major loss in Washington. Roxanne Evans, Fox News. New details are emerging about what is believed to have caused the sudden death of South Carolina Senator Lindsey Graham. Here's Fox's Roger Stern.
3: Graham was 71, not necessarily old by today's standards, and EMS audio captures a crew responding to a cardiac arrest at Graham's Washington home.
4: EMS 61 says 87 at 7 with cardiac arrest.
3: 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The D.C. medical examiner says preliminary results point to a ruptured aorta brought on by hardening of the arteries. Graham had just returned from Ukraine and spoke by phone with President Trump, who described the call to CNN's State of the Union.
5: He was tired. He said, I'm tired because it's a long trip.
3: Cardiac problems run in Graham's family. A heart attack killed his father at the age of 69, 2 years younger than Graham was when he died. Roger Stern, Fox News.
2: Fox's Chad Pergram explains how South Carolina will replace the longtime senator.
6: It's up to South Carolina Governor Henry McMaster to appoint an immediate successor. Now, it's unclear if McMaster could tap a caretaker senator, somebody who just serves until the end of the term, which would be January of next year. Graham had just won the GOP primary for a fifth term starting in January, and the party must hold a new primary now sometime in the next 4 to 5 weeks. And the winner then in November would serve the full Senate six-year term starting in January. They also have to figure out who would succeed him as the chairman of the Budget Committee and what that means for maybe trying to do budget reconciliation 3.0.
2: Meantime, Senator Mitch McConnell ending weeks of questions about his health. He said today he was hospitalized after a fall and then developed a mild case of pneumonia. Kentucky Governor Andy Beshear been pressing for more information. 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
2: Well, President Trump says the United States will continue talks with Iran after both sides resumed military action last week. This comes after an Iranian media report said that Tehran will not enter negotiations until the U.S. backs off its current positions. Republican Texas Congressman Pat Fallon says it's the Iranian Revolutionary Guard Corps that keeps getting in the way of those talks.
20: I think there are people that we've seen over the last several months in Tehran that want to make a deal and want to move forward with a non-nuclear Iran. Problem is, the IRGC are the ones that are the most militant, they have the most guns, and they're the most willing to use them.
2: sound courtesy of Fox's The Big Weekend. The U.S. says the Strait of Hormuz is open, but Iran claims the opposite. Emergency teams in Missouri rushing into action after devastating flooding swept through several counties last week. Fox's Jane Minar in Ireton with more.
10: We've had Missouri Task Force 1, 3, and 5, along with 4.

0: 40-plus other agencies across the state, many of which coming out of St. Louis to come and help with those swift water rescues. Since Friday, we've seen just an incredible all-hands-on-deck effort. On Friday alone, 350-plus rescues, 202 of those campers and staff out of Camp Tomsok that had to be evacuated from using Black Hawk helicopters to the command post by Friday night. Sadly, one person has died because of these floodings, a 23-year-old woman out of Crawford County swept away by the floodwaters early Friday morning.
1: And cleanup is underway in Philadelphia after powerful microbursts ripped through the region yesterday. The storms brought winds up to 70 miles an hour, knocking down trees, power lines, and damaging buildings. I'm Roxanne Evans. This is Fox.
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0: 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Hannah is with us in New York, Syracuse, to be precise. Hey, Hannah, what's up?
1: Hi, how's it going?
0: Better than I deserve. How can we help?
1: Yep, so my husband and I are on baby step two, and I have a husband who is way more of a spender than I am, and it's gotten to the point, we started the plan in January, and it's gotten to the point where I am now having to put money aside in a savings account, diverting it from my paycheck, because if I don't do that, he ends up spending it. And it's become very
0: difficult. How old is this child?
1: He's 33.
0: Mm-hmm. Okay. Does he actually have a psychological disorder, or is he just immature?
1: So our income has... So 2 years ago, we were close to, I want to say, 125. And in the past year and a half, our income has gone up to 275 a year. So there's been this massive shift in the amount of money coming in, and whenever we talk about it, he's very dismissive of it. He feels like it's fine, we make plenty of money, and you know, we'll pay the debt off eventually. So we've never been able to get on the same page with that, and that's why I'm calling.
0: Okay. Well, I mean, you can't hide the liquor under your bed to keep your husband who drinks too much from drinking. You have to address the drinking problem. And so this is a behavior problem and a marriage breakdown, and there's not a tactical step that you can do to fix that. And so it's got, you know, if I were in your shoes, I'm going to force the issue because I disagree. I've tried. I worked at it really hard. I tried to out-earn my stupidity. I'm really good at making money. And I never was able to make enough to be, or my income was bigger than my stupidity. Congress is trying it. They're not able to either. And your husband isn't able to either. And so the arrogance that goes with that, that says, oh, I make a lot of money, I'm bulletproof. I've experienced that. I've looked at that idiot in the mirror. I know what he looks like. Looks like me. And so it doesn't work. It's not practical. And it's not addressing, you know, this lack of self-discipline. It's like, okay, I'm in good shape, and so I can eat whatever I want to eat and get fat. You know, that doesn't make sense. You know, it's like, no, that's not where the good parts of life come from. They come from learning to delay pleasure for a greater good, not just being hedonistic and buying anything I want to buy whenever I want to buy it. And filling up my cart on Amazon and hit submit, submit, submit, submit, and think that's where happiness is found. Instead, you know, actually achieving some goals. Now, you don't have to live on beans and rice if your income's gone way up. Maybe there's some things you can do, depending on how intense you want to be on things, but you need to at least be intentional. And when you're panicking to the point that his behavior is this bad, that you have to, quote, hide the liquor bottles under the bed, it doesn't work. You're still going to get drunk.
1: Right.
0: So you guys need to see a marriage counselor.
1: Okay. I figured that was the answer.
0: Yeah, if he's dismissive of you to the point that your vote doesn't count and he can't hear this concern and address the concern and come to some kind of mediated point where, okay, we are going to spend some money, but I'm willing to write down and agree to the money we're going to spend, then that's fine. I mean, in today's world, Sharon and I can buy most anything we want to buy. But we still don't without A, talking to each other, and B, making it part of a holistic plan. And so...
2: Right now, you've got our money, but it's his plan. He does what he wants. It's not our plan. You guys never aligned on this. It sounds like you never were aligned with your financial values. You value being debt-free, and he doesn't give a rip.
0: And the extra income can gloss over the cracks that are in what's going, you know, in the relationship and in how he's treating you. and even how you're treating him. And so instead, okay, I want to treat you in a place of honor and respect. The only way I can feel comfortable doing that is that we are being mature about how we're handling this, and I don't feel like we are, to the point that I'm wanting to hide money from you. That's weird. You know, you really have to address this.
2: Yeah, the problem is it takes two emotionally mature and healthy adults to follow a plan and do it together. It's really hard to do it alone. You can kind of drag the other one through it. You can try to do it on your own, but, man, it's going to be a grind.
0: Yeah, and we just don't, you know, all the data that we've got now from having done this for 45 years, this coaching people, the data is pretty thorough, and the data tells us if you want to have a high-quality, long-lasting, sustainable marriage, a quality marriage, not a perfect marriage, but one where we, you know, we introduce conflict and we resolve it, and we're aligned to certain values, and we, you know, and we like each other as a result, and we want to hang out, not only love each other, but we like each other, and we want to hang out together. But that takes work and alignment and constant adjustment, and that's why we admire people that have been married 50 years and didn't kill each other, you know? It's like, you did, how did you do that? Because I think I'd be dead by now. You know, it's like, right? And so, you know, and the same thing with wealth. We don't see people building wealth. I mean, again, very often, but statistically, the data says that couples that work together, very high probability of actually becoming wealthy. And the couples that don't work together and have to hide the liquor bottles under the bed, the Target bags under the bed, or hide the money in a savings account because my husband, who makes $275,000 a year, can't seem to be a grown-up enough to limit his spending, then, you know, those couples don't succeed financially or relationally in the data. And so that's what we want for you guys, Hannah. We love you, and we want you to win. And so we want you to go all the way to the source of this, down into the roots of this thing, and clean it up.
2: Yeah,
0: you know, that's the problem with this. That's why the show has been so popular for so many years, is it's not really about, you know, 1 plus 1 equals 2 or 10 plus 10 equals 20. It's personal finance. And so we get to deal with all of our trash and, you know, that all of us have. And George and I are authentic and tell the truth about, you know, our own stuff. And Rachel is, all the people that are on here, all the Ramsey personalities are. It's one of the things we do is just go, hey, this is a human problem. It's not a math problem, because it's personal finance is 80% behavior, only 20% head knowledge. So relationships and how you function in them, huge indicator.
2: Yep. And if you add more people in, it multiplies the drama, the complexity, the emotions around it. So you really need to be aligned in order to win.
0: Oh, wait, you're saying children throw fits and want stuff?
2: Yeah, the tantrums aren't going to help, especially when it's coming from a grown adult. That makes it even more difficult.

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11: A better life with Dr. Sanjay Gupta.
12: For years, we've been talking about both the positive and negative effects of being on social media. 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In fact, according to this year's World Happiness Report, youth who use social media more than 5 hours a day reported a lower level of well-being. And researchers who study this sort of thing found that many teens wish these platforms didn't even exist, and yet they can't seem to stop using them. 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
13: careers.va.gov/PSA.
1: Alyssa is in Manchester, New Hampshire. Hi, Alyssa. How are you?
14: Good. How are you?
1: Better than I deserve. What's up?
14: I just have a question regarding taking a loan out against the house. Would it be smart to do that, refinance, in order to pay off $14,000 worth of car, what we owe on the car.
1: Absolutely not.
14: Because we're just accruing more debt, right?
1: Yeah, you're not paying off the debt. You're just moving it. So what is your household income?
14: 40.
1: Okay. And you owe $15,000 on this car?
14: Yes.
1: What's the other car worth?
14: We only have one car.
1: Okay. And what's the interest rate on this?
14: I think it's 6.
1: Okay. That's not too bad. I was afraid you were going to tell me 18.
14: No. Okay.
1: You only have one car?
14: Yes.
1: And what's the car worth?
14: I think it's worth $24,000.
1: And you owe $15 on it?
14: Mm-hmm.
1: Hmm. And your household income is $40.
14: Yes.
1: Hmm. Well, what I would do is sell it and buy a $9,000 car and not have any payments.
14: Hmm. Okay.
1: And then I would, with no payments, how much are your payments?
14: They're $470 a month.
1: Okay. And then for the next 10 months, I would pay myself a payment, 11 months, and I'd have $5,000, and I'd go buy another car so that we had two paid-for cars, a $9,000 car and a $5,000 car, and no payments.
14: It's actually a good idea.
6: Do you see how that just broke the cycle of payments in your life?
14: Yes.
6: Pretty incredible.
14: Yes.
1: Now, here's the thing. You don't have to panic because you're not about to get repoed. You don't have to give the car away. I want you to get $24,000 for it. I don't want you to sell it for $19,000.
14: Okay.
1: Because you need that $9,000 so that you get a good car as your main car. And then while you're driving that good $9,000 car, then you get you save up and get a $5,000 car. And here's the fun thing. It's not necessarily how life works, but from a math riddle perspective, if you just want to say, like those old, remember, they may not have had them when you were in school. When I was in school, we had math word problems, and we had to solve the problem. They told a little story, and you had to solve the math problem inside it. And so make it kind of into a math word problem and say, all right, if we had a $5,000 car 10 months from now that was paid for and a $9,000 car 10 months that was paid for, 10 more months from now, we could sell the $5,000 car for $5,000 and put $5,000 cash with it and have a $10,000 car. And 10 months later, we could move the $9,000 up to a, or 14 months later, we could move the $9,000 up to a $15,000. And we could have a $10,000. And, you know, if you map that out and kind of play it out, that's about 36 months I just outlined there. In 3 years from today, you could be driving a paid-for $15,000 car and a paid-for $10,000 car. If you just keep paying yourself one car payment of $500 a month, but you're already paying somebody else that car payment. But you're going to have to be on a budget to do that, because once you don't have to pay the bank to avoid repo, it's harder to save money than it is pay payments, discipline-wise.
6: Yeah. I'm curious, do you guys have any other debt?
14: We have school loans. My husband has school loans, Carlos.
6: How much?
14: We have about, I want to say it's $47,000.
6: Is he the only income in the house right now?
14: I do get a disability, but he works at the post office, yes.
6: What was his degree in?
14: He didn't end up graduating.
6: What was he pursuing at the time?
14: Video game development.
6: Hmm. Well, the income is the other lever to pull here, because these student loans, they're going to be hanging around. You can't get rid of these things.
1: You can get a degree in video game development?
14: Apparently so, yes.
1: He didn't, but people can?
14: Yes.
1: Wow.
14: Yeah.
1: Like a four-year degree?
14: 4 years, yes.
1: Okay.
6: Someone's got to make them.
1: I am officially an out-of-touch boomer. Just put me in the category. Just put me in the boomer bucket. I never thought I'd see the day.
6: I'm sure it's a newer degree. But you can make good money doing it.
1: You'll have I knew that, but I always thought it was just somebody that kind of was self-taught techie.
6: Yeah.
1: That
6: like a developer who went, oh, I could figure out the
1: game. Or like somebody that played Call of Duty so much that it became their duty or something. I don't know. I mean, I just thought it was kind of learned that way. I didn't think it was, I didn't know there was an actual four-year freaking degree. I wouldn't be surprised that a technology place maybe had a certificate or something in it. But I'm a little shocked that somebody's actually offering a four-year degree in video game development. Hmm. It is a big industry. I guess it's logical. It's just it shows how out of touch I am. That's what how irrelevant I am. All right, Gideon's in Phoenix. Hi, Gideon. What's up?
13: Oh, nothing too much. How are you doing?
1: Better than I deserve. How can we help?
13: So I'm a college student. I've got an employer-sponsored IRA. 401k, excuse me. Mm-hmm. I'd like to start a personal IRA because I won't be at this job forever, and I'll need to roll the 401k into my IRA. How would you recommend I go about doing that?
1: Well, your rollover IRA will be different than the IRA that you add to. There'll be two different account numbers. Rollover account numbers mm-hmm. don't technically combine with individual IRAs that are opened. Does that make sense?
13: Mm-hmm.
1: And so... but if you are interested in doing some investing and you want to learn about that, you could get in touch with one of the SmartVestor pros that we recommend. It's really not that big a deal. It's not that hard. I mean, have you ever opened a bank account?
13: It's been a while, but I think so.
1: Okay. How old are you?
13: 19.
1: Okay. Well, it's about as much paperwork plus a little bit of opening a bank account. Like if you go open a checking account or you go open a savings account, you have to fill out four or five pieces of paper and, you know, put your social down four or five times and that kind of thing. And it's like, you know, they and then poof, you have an account. And the same thing's true of opening an IRA. See, an IRA is not technically an investment. You're actually picking a mutual fund in this case, that was what we're recommending, to put the money in. And the IRA is the blanket, the individual retirement arrangement is what it stands for, the blanket that wraps around the mutual fund and keeps it warm from taxes. The IRA itself is not an investment. It's how the investment is treated for taxes. And you want to make it a Roth so that it grows tax-free. What year of school are you in?
13: Okay. I'm going into my, well, it's kind of weird. I did some dual enrollment, so I'm technically a sophomore, but because I did classes early, I'm also technically a junior.
1: Okay. And so what are you studying?
13: I'm getting my Bachelor of Biblical Studies and Missions from Crown College of the Bible in Tennessee.
1: Mm-hmm. Mm-hmm. Good. And how are you paying for all of this?
13: I'm working through it, working through college. My parents are helping a little bit, but I'm working mostly.
1: Good for
13: saving
1: you.
13: Up.
1: Good for you. Well done.
6: Okay. Do you have a Roth option with your employer for that 401k?
13: I don't believe so. It's just a 401k. I put in 3%. They match. That's all.
1: Okay. That's okay. Let me back up three steps and say, before you did a 401k and before you did an IRA, my first concern is that you graduate with a degree that is usable in the marketplace, that you can go get a job and make a living with that set of information, and that you pay cash for that degree. If you do that, that is a better investment than a mutual fund.
13: Yes, sir.
1: Knowledge is the tools in the tool belt. Not the degrees, but the knowledge in your tool belt is what makes you, sets you apart in the marketplace, and you will be worth more than that mutual fund will be ever. So I'm more concerned that you do that first before you do either one of these other things. But if you're already doing that, then and it sounds like you're on a ministry track, which is wonderful. Good. And then, yeah, have a 401k. And if you want to add to that in addition to an IRA, that's good.

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1: Point.
2: Hey, you okay? You don't normally miss those shots.

0: News. I'm Sue Guzman. Preliminary findings released in the death of Senator Lindsey Graham, finding he suffered from a ruptured aorta due to cardiovascular disease. South Carolina Representative Nancy Mace telling Fox she's not ruling out the possibility of replacing the senator.
1: If the people of South Carolina would like me to serve in that capacity, I'll certainly take a look at it. But right now, I just want to focus on him and his legacy, what he did for the state.
0: Israeli Prime Minister Benjamin Netanyahu remembering Graham on NBC's Meet the Press.
2: I think America has lost a great patriot. Israel has lost one of the great champions of the American-Israeli alliance. And frankly, I've lost a beloved friend who I've had for many decades.
0: U.S. launching several waves of strikes on Iran over the Iranian attack may have now ended, according to Central Command. 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

0: ever feel like a rat in a wheel with your money where you just run, don't seem to get anywhere? If you reach the point on that you're sick and tired of being sick and tired and you're ready to say, I've had it, then you start asking questions on this show. And you start going, okay, Ramsey, what do I do to get from here to there? What is the shortest distance between running like a rat in a wheel and actually having some money where I'm actually controlling my destiny, where I can retire with dignity and not have to eat Alpo at retirement because I counted on social insecurity? Hey, there's a plan. Work your whole life and count on the government, which is well known for their ability to handle money, to take care of you. Well, that would be stupid. So once you kind of break through that stuff and you go, I don't think so, and you're ready, what's the shortest path? Well, we call it the baby steps, and we've helped millions, tens of millions of families become baby step millionaires by working through this process. And, of course, they do it with a plan, and the plan is a budget, and it's called Every Dollar. 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Actually be a grown-up and stuff. And we'll show you how to do it. You can download Every Dollar for free in the App Store or Google Play, and then you can call here. We'll help you, but you won't really need to because it'll tell you the same exact stuff George and I are going to tell you. Sophie's in Brooklyn. Hi, Sophie. What's up in your world?
1: Hi, Dave. Hi, George. Firstly, I just wanted to say how much I appreciate the way that your show and Ramsey, while being, you know, faith-based and in values, is still inclusive and useful and relevant for those who maybe don't share all the same beliefs and values. I think that's rare in media today, and after listening to your show for the last 4 years,
0: I feel like
1: I'm much more able and open to respect and appreciate the opinions of those that don't share those. So thank you not only for what you've done for me financially, but also helping me become, you know, less of a dumb bigot.
0: Wow, that was cool. What a great phrase. You're awesome. How can we help you?
1: So my question is around giving with intentionality and being generous with integrity. Currently, my giving, it consists of three charities that I've selected based on sort of my values and things that are important to me. And they're on automatic, you know, monthly debits. And it feels like I'm just ticking a box each month versus being intentionally generous. You know, as mentioned, I'm not part of a faith-based community, but I love what I hear on the show about tithing. You know, this idea of giving to a community with shared values where you are both involved in and can tangibly see how those funds are used.
0: Yeah.
1: I'm currently on baby steps 4, 5, and 6, on track for 7 in the next 6 months, and want to make sure that as I'm approaching, you know, becoming outrageously generous, I want to make sure I'm doing it with integrity and intentionality. So,
0: I love your question.
1: To someone just, like me, and
0: just an excellent.
1: How do you Sorry.
0: That's okay. It's an excellent question. Thank you. Very, very well thought out.
1: Thank you.
0: Okay, so, as you said, what we're going to suggest is you find something that aligns with your values and something that, and honestly, it's something that kind of makes your heart beat. Okay, this thing matters to me for whatever reason. Either it's something in my history or something in my family's history, or I just care about it for some reason, and it makes my heart, because, you know, the weird thing is that not everything that's valid is going to be yours to do. Some things that are valid, they're not yours to do. They're somebody else's because they care about them. So I want you to find something that does do that. And then what we have done at Ramsey in the family is it started out with, we were looking at that, and then we wanted to get a touch more sophisticated and really look into how that particular charity was operated.
1: Yeah.
0: For instance, let's just say you were giving to something that was feeding hungry children. You were worried about food security. Okay, then you would want to know that a high percentage of the donation is actually going to feeding a child, not the bonus plan of the president of the charity. And so you
1: right.
0: You can look at their books if they will disclose them. If they won't disclose them, we don't give to them.
1: Okay.
0: If they're ashamed of where their money is going, then Ramsey don't give to them. So if they're transparent, then I can look and I go, hey, you know, 10, 15% of their income goes for administration and salaries and overhead to operate the thing, and the other 85 or 90% or 75% or whatever goes to the actual thing, the drilling of the well to create the clean water for that community or whatever it is you're doing, right? I don't want that flip-flopped. I don't want 85% going to salaries and 15% going to the hungry kids. I don't want to give that $100. You follow me?
1: Right.
0: So I'm looking at the way the things operate,
1: so
0: how
1: helpful.
0: Well it's operated. In our case, we don't give to ministries or charities that borrow money because that would be inconsistent with our family's belief. It would make us seriously hypocritical. Now, that wouldn't necessarily be true of you. You could decide if you want to do that or not, but I'm just saying that's one of the things we've decided. So then back to your original question, what we do is we set some things on autopilot like that, where we're automatically giving just out of, not necessarily because the thing is tickling us every month and tickling our heart and making us smile every month, but instead we just want that rhythm of generosity to be there as a part of who we are as people, not as a part of the thing. Then that's one bucket. The second bucket is we do look for some things that make us cry. That when we give to it, we read the letter from the person later and we cry. And I really want some of those. And then the third thing we do is that we allocate a small amount, and some of it is not a small amount relative. It's not a small amount, but it's a small amount relative to the total budget of the foundation. My daughter runs the foundation and she's authorized to just randomly bless something. And I carry a pocket full of hundreds, and I may just randomly bless something. If I'm standing at the gas pump, and I'm looking at a lady, and her kid's clothing is not great, and the tires on her car are bald, she's probably a single mom, 52% of which live below the poverty level, and God might speak to me and say, buy that lady's gas, and roll her car over there, and put some tires on her car. And I got enough money in my pocket just to go do that one. And those are so fun. That's the most fun you'll ever have. Because that's really in your face.
1: I remember listening to an episode where you shared that. And I also heard an episode where you said you were in Australia. I'm Australian and you love the Australian people. And I said to myself, if I saw Dave in a restaurant, I would be buying him dinner to say thank you.
0: Oh, you're
1: but
0: sweet.
1: I hate you on the random acts of
0: actually the most fun. Because you're right there in the face of the thing. The second most fun are the ones where you hear back later and say, you know, we just did a huge fundraising event at our farm the other day for a sex trafficking interdiction organization, meaning they send the ex-military guys in and get the girls out of the situation and sometimes very forcefully. And it's basically really and truly saving somebody's life. And so we just did a fundraiser for that. And you meet some of those girls that were dragged out of that and saved. Oh, my gosh. There's no ticking a box on that. Your heart's changed forever. You can mention that with a whole bunch of different charities or ministries that are out there. So you probably want some different kinds of buckets.
2: Some spontaneous,
0: to kind of keep your generosity pump moving.
2: And get some ones you can get involved in. The closer you get to it, the more intentional it's going to feel.
0: Yeah, exactly.
2: So see if you can serve them. We have ministry time here where we actually can go do that for a week.
0: We're least likely to give to some big, invisible thing where we have no connectivity to them at all. I mean, we do give to some large ministries, but we end up with some connectivity in there somehow. I want our family somehow to get the psychological income from the generosity.

0: Hey, George Camel here. 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

0: Speaking of fun things, and she was a fun caller for sure.
1: Love that.
0: Dave, I want to take a moment. Thank you and the team for the work you do. I'm a hospice chaplain. Wow. I spend my days walking with people through some of the most vulnerable moments of their lives. Your teaching has shaped not only my own financial journey, but I'm working my way through baby step two, and it's also given me tools I've been able to share with the people I care for at end of life. One of my patients wanted financial freedom more than anything. She told me her goal was to die without owing anyone money. Together, we worked through the baby steps slowly and faithfully, and she made it all the way to baby step four before she passed. Because of her hard work, her kids will be able to sell her house and have a little something left over. The peace she felt knowing she was not leaving debt behind was profound. It was one of the most meaningful parts of her final months. She loved the Every Dollar app, by the way. It gave her a sense of control and dignity at a time when everything else was slipping away. Thank you for giving me the tools to be successful in my own life and for equipping me to help others find hope and freedom as well. Her story reminds me that it is possible and that the work that you guys do reaches further than you will ever see. Wow, that is not one I've run into.
1: That's special.
0: That's wild.
1: That's an angel walking among us right there.
0: For sure.
1: That's the Lord's work. And what a cool story to have her go, this is the goal I want. This is the legacy I want to leave for my family, is that of freedom.
0: Man.
1: And she did it.
0: Pretty amazing. Taylor is in Orlando, Florida. Hi, Taylor. How are you?
2: Hey, doing great, guys. Thanks for taking the call. So first of all, listening to all these other stories of all the stuff you guys are doing, it's super impactful. So it's really cool to just not know that it's not just me out here having all these questions, but really cool stuff, seriously.
0: Thank you.
2: But my question is whether or not saving 20% for the down payment on the house is actually like mission critical, or if that's something that's, and I'll kind of give you the background of, we recently discovered the baby steps and we had enough cash to just pay off all the debts right away.
0: Wow.
2: And just decided to go get debt free.
0: Good for you. That was hard.
2: And yeah, well, it was a lot, but we've been blessed and we both have good jobs. My wife, or I guess fiance technically, but soon to be wife, is about to start a new job and start making about 60 grand more than we had previously.
0: Wow.
2: So we have a lot of income that is coming in. We just now, having recently paid off the debts, don't have as much cash saved up as we used to. And mm-hmm. we are debating whether or not it makes sense. We've never owned a home. So whether to do an FHA loan, because we have enough cash to cover the payments. I know you guys teach through like the 15-year, but if we're going to do stuff like that to afford it, we need to spend a lot more time saving up. I just trying to weigh out.
0: Well, no, you could purchase less house.
2: Fair.
0: Okay. That would work too.
2: That's a good point.
0: But anyway, the way to go. Congratulations.
2: Thank you.
0: The thing on the 20% down, we don't slap our fist on the table on that. We just remind people that if you put 20% down on a conventional loan, you avoid PMI, private mortgage insurance, which is about $75 per month per $100,000 borrowed. So it's a lot.
2: Yeah.
0: And it's basically foreclosure insurance, meaning that you're buying insurance, private mortgage insurance, PMI, is you're buying insurance for the mortgage company that pays them in the event they have to foreclose on you and lose money on the house. Because you don't have a big down payment, they're worried that they're going to be upside down on the house at a foreclosure. And that's where that comes from. So, but no, we don't do that. We just say it's going to be more expensive if you don't. Most first-time home buyers on the Ramsey plan don't put down 20%.
2: Okay.
0: Most of them put down 5% or 10% or something like that. And they do a conventional loan on a 15-year fixed where the payment is no more than a fourth of their take-home pay. The FHA loan, you can get in for a little less out of pocket. That's the biggest difference in it, but it is more expensive. The closing costs are higher, the gotcha fees at closing are higher, and the interest rates are a tick higher, just a little bit.
2: Gotcha.
0: So it's not a horrible deal, but it basically was designed for people to buy their first home or to buy a home if they don't have much money, and you pay a premium to get into that to save a little bit on the down payment stroke. But if you'll be patient, and now that you don't have any debt payments, build up a good strong down payment, not 20%, but, you know, 5 or so, and get you a good fixed rate 15-year conventional. That's going to be what we'll recommend, because that's the best deal for you guys.
2: Right.
0: And the 15-year, by the way, is cheaper. The interest rate's always lower on it than it is on the 30.
1: And you'll save way more in interest over a 30.
2: Yeah, that was kind of the, because I know you guys talk about the 15, and I've been following the math as I do research here. I was wondering if having the 15 but having the more expensive monthly, or if you set up like additional payments beyond this, what, you know, if the 30 year has payment once a month, if you pay a little bit more than that.
0: Yeah, but as of this moment,
2: required payment lower.
0: As we're sitting here talking,
2: yep.
0: The 30 year is 0.75% more than the 15. It's sitting at about 4.5, or I'm sorry, about 6.5, and the other's at about 5.75. A 15 year is.
2: Okay.
0: So it's considerably cheaper. Difference. It's almost 1%. I mean, so if you borrow like $300,000, that's $3,000 a year more you're paying so that you can wiggle around in your plan you just laid out.
2: Right.
0: And that's all you're doing. You're just trying to wiggle your way into it. Just be calm. Be a little bit more precise. Slow down and build the cash up. Build the cash up. And then it's your first house. You're not going to buy the freaking Taj Mahal. You don't need a McMansion.
2: Just get some, you know, the other thing,
0: yeah, move out of the city and out to the country. Dun, dun, dun, dun, dun, dun. And, you know, get something that needs a little bit of work, and get something that not everybody's like thrilled that you bought it. If some of your friends make fun of you, you probably bought the right house for your first one. But you know what? The stupid thing around Orlando, Florida will go up in value. I mean, just put Mickey ears in the front yard. It'll go up in value. You know, I mean, it's going to go up, and you're going to make good money on it in a few years, and your guys are going to be making more money, and you'll be able to move up. You know, it's your first house. And, Taylor, do not buy this house until you are married.
1: Yeah.
0: Period. No exceptions. Do not buy a house with someone you're not married to. I don't care if we call them a fiancé or not. You're not married. The law doesn't go, oh, wait, they're a fiancé. The law says you're not married. It's your roommate. And that's a general partnership that has a whole different set of laws on it. Do not buy a house, people, with someone you're not married to.
1: If you listen to the show long enough, you'll hear that call. And if they're in a nightmare situation, and they thought, well, I thought I'd be okay, and life didn't work out as they planned.
0: Yeah.
1: And now you don't have the protections that you would have if you were married.
0: So here's what's interesting also, Taylor, this difference in a 15 and a 30. I guess I've been doing this, it's coming up on 40 years now. And I've had the question from day one. Because if you add up the total 30 payments on a 30-year and 15, I mean, 360 payments on a 15-year and 180 payments on a 15-year for your 15-year mortgage, and you add up, including interest and principal, and you add up 360 payments for the 30 of the 30-year mortgage, and you look at them, it's hundreds of thousands of dollars more you pay for the same house. Hundreds of thousands in every case.
1: Especially,
0: so I've been using that
1: rates.
0: Example to go, never do a 30. My whole, for 40 years I've been talking about this, and people go, well, I'm going to take out a 30 and promise to pay it like a 15. Here's an interesting stat for you on promising to do stuff that you're not going to do. The FDIC has studied that, and they say that 97.3%, that's all of them, of the loans, the 30-year loans, are not systematically prepaid. They're often prepaid, but they're not systematically prepaid, meaning I'm going to add the difference every month, and I'm going to be very precise and very disciplined because I'm the one human on the planet. No, you're not. That's just absolute bullcrap. You're not. I'm very disciplined in my life. There's a lot of things I'm very precise on, I don't miss on, and I'm not going to set myself up and make that promise to myself. And I teach this crap for a living. Instead, trick yourself into doing smart things like signing up for a 15 instead of a 30.

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Normal's broke. You need a plan. 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
2: New details from the Medical Examiner. I'm Sue Guzman, Fox News. A D.C. Medical Examiner's office releasing preliminary findings into the sudden death of South Carolina Senator Lindsey Graham. We have details from Fox's Roger Stern.
3: Graham was 71, not necessarily old by today's standards, and EMS audio captures a crew responding to a cardiac arrest at Graham's Washington home.
4: EMS 61, that's 87, medic 7, with cardiac arrest.
3: That audio from Broadcastify.com. The D.C. Medical Examiner says preliminary results point to a ruptured aorta brought on by hardening of the arteries. Graham had just returned from Ukraine and spoke by phone with President Trump, who described the call to CNN's State of the Union.
5: He was tired. He said, I'm tired because it's a long trip.
3: Cardiac problems run in Graham's family. A heart attack killed his father at the age of 69, 2 years younger than Graham was when he died. Roger Stern, Fox News.
2: Talks are focusing on a replacement for the longtime senator.
6: It's up to South Carolina Governor Henry McMaster to appoint an immediate successor. Now, it's unclear if McMaster could tap a caretaker senator, somebody who just serves until the end of the term, which would be January of next year. Graham had just won the GOP primary for a fifth term starting in January, and the party must hold a new primary now sometime in the next 4 to 5 weeks. And the winner then in November would serve the full Senate six-year term starting in January. They also have to figure out who would succeed him as the chairman of the budget committee and what that means for maybe trying to do budget reconciliation 3.0.
2: Fox's Chad Pergram, we're now hearing from Kentucky. U.S. Senator Mitch McConnell has been hospitalized for nearly a month. McConnell announcing Sunday he was hospitalized after suffering a fall and says he was briefly unconscious. He also says he developed a case of mild pneumonia, which has been successfully treated. 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
2: The U.S. has ended its latest wave of military strikes targeting at Iran, insisting Tehran does not control the Strait of Hormuz. Military Central Command says it hit air defense systems, radar sites, and missile and drone equipment, as well as small boats in these latest attacks. This follows an Iranian media report that Tehran will not enter negotiations until the U.S. backs off its current positions. Republican Texas Congressman Pat Fallon says it's the IRGC that's getting in the way of those talks.
9: I think there are people that we've seen over the last several months in Tehran that want to make a deal and want to move forward with a non-nuclear Iran. Problem is, the IRGC are the ones that are the most militant, they have the most guns, and they're the most willing to use them.
2: Audio courtesy of Fox's The Big Weekend Show. The U.S. says the Strait of Hormuz is open, but Iran claims the opposite. Emergency teams in Missouri rushing into action after devastating flooding swept through several counties last week. Here's Fox Weather's Jay Menard.
10: We've had Missouri Task Force 1, 3, and 5, along with 40 plus other agencies across the state, many of which coming out of St. Louis to come and help with those swift water rescues. Since Friday, we've seen just an incredible all-hands-on-deck effort. On Friday alone, 350-plus rescues, 202 of those campers and staff out of Camp Tomsock that had to be evacuated from using Black Hawk helicopters to the command post by Friday night. Sadly, one person has died because of these floodings, a 23-year-old woman out of Crawford County swept away by the floodwaters early Friday morning.
2: Cleanup is underway in Philadelphia after powerful microbursts ripped through the region Saturday. The storms brought

0: winds of up to 70 miles an hour, knocking down trees, power lines, and damaging buildings. Officials say it was straight-line winds, not a tornado, that caused all the destruction. I'm Sue Guzman.
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0: Welcome back to the Ramsey Show in the Fairwinds Credit Union studio. George Camel, Ramsey personality, is my co-host today. Maria is in Los Angeles. Hi, Maria. How are you?
1: Hi, Dave. Hi, everyone. Thank you for taking my call.
0: Sure. How can we help?
1: Yes. Yeah, so I have a, my husband and I are in baby step number five, and we have 529s for our daughters. The youngest is 10, the oldest is 20. And the new Trump accounts just came out. So we were debating whether to get an ESA or do the Trump accounts, not the $1,000, but the regular investing. And I wanted to know your thoughts on which one we
0: should
1: get.
0: You said you already have 529s?
1: Yes, yes. And we learned about the ESAs doing the baby steps.
0: Mm-hmm.
1: But I'm just wondering.
0: I would just keep using your 529s.
1: Oh.
2: Much smarter for college than the Trump accounts. Because the Trump accounts are going to be taxable income. The 529, if used for college, is completely tax-free, and it stays in your control.
1: Uh-huh. Okay.
2: So as far as the financial benefits, the 529 wins every time.
1: Hmm.
2: Well, how much is in the 529 so far?
1: For each one, about $1,500.
0: Okay.
1: We just started doing this.
0: So. Oh, good. You got it going. You got it started. Good for you. That's more than most people. Most people just talk about it. You actually did it. Good for you.
1: Thank you.
2: The other great thing is the 529, way higher contribution limits. There's really no practical limit compared to a Trump account. It's $5,000 a year.
0: Yeah.
2: And the ESA is $2,000 a year. So you're good. The 529 plans have come a long way. And Dave,
0: you always pick a 529 plan that has you have the right to pick the mutual funds and move the mutual funds that are inside of it. So if I don't like one of them 3 years from now, I can get out of it and move it. Some of the 529s are fixed. You're locked in, and you don't want to do those. But the proper 529, the ones we like and recommend, will allow you to select the mutual fund to put in the 529. And if it's underperforming, you could deselect it and select a different one. And just like you could do with a Roth IRA or something like that, same exact process. And that's going to give you the best rates of return and give you the best tax benefits and the most flexibility over the ESA and over the Trump accounts, for sure. The Trump accounts are all right, but largely it's a Trump thump-my-chest thing. It's a thing Trump's going, look how great I am. You already could do most of the stuff that the Trump accounts do. It's not like it's something really substantially earth-shatteringly new, other than it's got a big T on it for him.
2: I did get my free $1,000, Dave, from my little
0: guy. That's true. You are getting free money from the government.
2: If you have a child
0: George is on welfare now.
2: Yeah, apparently. You know what I thought? I thought, I've given so much money to the government this year, I'd like a little bit back. So thank you for that.
0: Oh, that's it. It's not actually government money. It's actually some of my money coming back to me because I've already given you more than that.
2: I see it as a tax refund.
0: I'll go with that. That's better than welfare.
2: So thank you from the government.
0: Yeah.
2: But if you've had a child born in 2024, 5, 6, 7, then you can get that free $1,000. So
0: and
2: you got
0: two of them.
2: I got two. One was born in 25 and one was born in 23. So she missed the boat on that one. But we shall see. It is cool as a retirement vehicle for your kids because what you can do is once it becomes a traditional IRA at 18, you can do conversions to Roth and let that grow tax-free for the rest of their life.
0: Now, which
2: That's
0: is an interesting math riddle to run out. But, again, the practicality of you actually doing all of that all the way through is almost zero.
2: Well, and it's a good reminder, parents need to be investing 15% into their own retirements first.
0: Yes.
2: Then save for college next, because that's coming up a whole lot sooner than your kid's retirement. So this is a nice to have.
0: This is like after you become really wealthy and you get bored and you're trying to come up with something else to do with
2: money. It's like a baby step seven item for most people.
0: Yeah, and beyond. Yeah, it's like trying to figure it out. It's kind of like, you know, I'll tell you what I did do that was in that category. So the kids were teenagers and they were working. Some here at Ramsey and some at the mall and some babysitting and dog walking or whatever. So I filed a tax return, like on Rachel Cruz Ramsey at the time, when she was 13. And for some reason, I remember it. It was $1,233. I don't know why I remember that.
2: Let's go, Rachel.
0: Ago, but
2: all right.
0: I remember numbers. It's what I do. And so it was $1,233. I filed a tax return. And the taxes on it were like, because she could not take a standard deduction because I'm using her as a dependent. So I had to pay taxes on the 1233 because I filed that tax return for her on that. But that enabled me then, you can put up to your earned income into a Roth IRA. So she's 12 years old. I opened a Roth IRA and put $1,233 in it. And I paid a little bit of taxes. Those were extra dollars coming out of my pocket. Didn't cost the kid a thing. The kid made $1,233, put it in her I want to buy a car account. That's what she did with it. But the but I actually filed a tax return on it, paid a little bit of taxes, and then put the $1,233 out of my pocket and put it in there. And then I ended up doing that subsequent years on all three of them.
2: Compounded for the next
0: 50 years.
2: So
0: by the time they get out of college, all of their earned income had been put into Roths by me as extra. But that's beyond the baby steps. That's way past. You're out of debt. Your house is paid off. You're doing everything you want to do with generosity. And I'm just going, what's a math fun thing? But I mean, you take that for a 12-year-old, what's 1,233 become by the time they're 76? A lot. Hundreds of thousands of dollars tax free.
2: Pretty cool.
0: And so, in addition to the other thing, so you can do some stuff like that. I would do that kind of thing before I'd screw with the Trump account.
2: Yeah, I just don't want someone calling in going, hey, my kid had to go into a bunch of student loan debt, but hey, they've got $1,000 in a retirement account. That's not what you want.
0: Don't do it in that order. You're exactly right. Stick with the baby.
2: Time and place for it.
0: Good point. Good point. I'm just shocked to hear you're on welfare. That's a new thing. Jonathan's in Jackson, Mississippi. Hey, Jonathan, how can we help?
3: Hey, Dave. Hey, how y'all doing?
0: Better than I deserve. What's up?
3: Well, I got good news, and I guess you could say good news, too. I just wrote the last check yesterday to pay off all our debt, about $62,000 total.
0: House and everything?
3: Well, the house is already paid for.
0: Way to go, Jonathan! Well, how's it feel to not have a debt in the world, dude?
3: Different. Unusual.
0: Surreal. Yeah, for real. Good for you, man.
3: Well, thank you. I appreciate that. A lot of hard work. My wife and I both worked part-time jobs to get it done, and she worked actually part-time, full-time and part-time while pregnant, and we had our first child in January, and then we had to quit our part-time jobs, but we still didn't quit paying down on it.
0: Good for you. Congrats. Good for you.
2: What's your question?
3: So my question is, I've been so focused on that, I haven't really looked at our retirement accounts. So my question is, I have an old IRA, Doc, from years ago, and it's got a grand sum of 2 cents in it. And my question is, should I start recontributing to that and have my wife open up her own? Or should we do like a joint retirement?
0: There's no joint retirement. There's no joint.
3: There's no joint.
2: It's tied to one person.
0: They always have one name on them. You can name her as a beneficiary. She can name you as a beneficiary in the event of death. And if you get divorced, the judge will make you split it up anyway. But it's in your name and or her name. So she can have an IRA, you can have an IRA. And you can have that, take that old IRA and start it. And so sit down with a SmartVestor Pro and start planning out your newfound ability to save and invest. 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That'll help you pick out one with the heart of a teacher. And you guys sit down and figure out whether you need to roll that old IRA into some good mutual funds and all the stuff you're going to want to do now that you don't have any payments. I'm so proud of you.

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2: Trudy is in Los Angeles. Hi, Trudy. How are you?
16: I'm good. Thank you, Dave.
2: How can we help?
16: Okay, my question is, I just got married about 5 months ago. My husband is retired. He has like 10 properties, and his retirement income is from renting those properties. When we got married, he says, you know, I came in with debt. I have about $48,000 worth of debt. So he says, you just pay your bills, use your money, because I receive a pension. He said, use your money to pay your bills. You know, don't worry about any of the expenses. So, you know, he buys all the food. He puts gas in the cars. He takes care of everything. He's just kind of absorbed me into his home. So I'm just wondering, is it okay to stay separate in our accounts while I get out of debt? And then should I talk about moving into one account, or is it because he's so well established and maybe he should stay separate to protect his income? Because he
2: if he has to be protected divorce. From you, he shouldn't have married you.
16: Oh, well, maybe that's the wrong choice of words, but yeah. I don't know. I just wonder
2: if you guys
16: okay,
2: want
16: Trudy, I mean,
2: if you guys want to do this, you do whatever you want to do. I wouldn't recommend it. All the years of doing what we do, we see mm-hmm. the couples that have the best marriages and the best wealth building probabilities are the ones that work together and combine and make combined decisions.
16: Okay.
2: And so we don't have one playing daddy and one playing little girl. It's okay, little girl. I'll just take care of you. Or mommy's going to put me on an allowance. I work hard and I give mom the check and then she tells me what I can do. And he's 60 mm-hmm. years old or 40 years old, and mommy's telling him what to do in the form of his wife. No, that's not mm-hmm. the healthiest form of relationships that we see. It sounds like you guys are both okay with it. If you want to do it, you're free, and it's America, and you can do what you want to do. But you're mm-hmm. called here asking if you should do it. No, I don't think you should. I think he should write a check today and pay off the debt that you have. And your pension ought to go into the same account that his income goes into, and we sit down and decide what we are going to do with our money because we are now married. The preacher said, and now you are one.
16: Okay.
13: If you listen back to what you said, you basically said, I'm going to be punished until I pay off my debt, and then maybe he'll let me into his financial world. Right?
2: Well, or he's just being real sweet and saying, I'm going to take care of you, little girl, while you go clean up your mess.
16: Yeah.
2: That's just not a cool, I don't like that vibe.
16: Yeah.
13: What is your income compared to his?
16: I'm not sure how much comes in from the rentals. He's got 10 properties. But he lives very humbly. I mean, he doesn't even tell anybody that he has these properties. Only me and his son knows that he does.
2: That's fine.
16: So he's
2: I'm not asking to put it on a billboard, cool, but he should tell his wife.
16: Yeah.
13: But if you make $2,000, he makes $10,000. It's going to take you a decade to pay off your student loans if you're lucky.
16: Yeah.
13: So that's where I'm going. If you combine this, it's done so much faster. Yeah, he probably has the money sitting around to just knock it out.
2: And oftentimes, Trudy, again, if you guys want to do this, it's whatever you want to do. You can do. But you asked us, and so we're obligated to tell you what we think. We love you and what we think is going to be best for the two of you. This comes up most often in second marriages that are later in life. We don't have two broke 22-year-olds asking this question. They don't have 10 properties, right? There's this weird thing that happens that you feel like, you know, like you're bringing the new family, the new marriage down, and he feels like he brought more to the table, and that's just not how it works. It's a combining of our lives for unity, and so you've got to work through the emotions of that, both of you, and he's humble. He doesn't tell anybody. Well, he ought to tell his wife. Hello. I'm pretty humble about some things, and I ought to tell my wife, honey, this is what we made this year. You know, this is what our tax return says. This is what we just got that thing signed, and here's what we made on that. And she has very little inner working knowledge of a lot of that, but she ought to know what's going on. Sharon wants to know. She needs to know. I get hit by the proverbial milk truck. She's going to need to know how this is going to work out. And how she can function without me paying all the bills and so forth. And so these are two standalone adults, not what we would call a kept woman. And so that's what we would want for you guys. We would want some more of that. And, guys, it's interesting. I didn't even know this. I found it out later as we've been talking about this and teaching it for all these years. the old marriage vows. I mean, you've heard the, most people heard the standard marriage vows in sickness and in health, for rich or for poor, unto thee, you know, and so on. Right. But there's an actual set of marriage vows in the ancient Book of Common Prayer. Like if you're Orthodox or something, you would find it there. And it says, in sickness and in health, unto thee all my worldly goods I pledge at the altar.
13: Sounds a whole lot
2: in front of the preacher.
13: All of my wealth, income, toys.
2: It just became ours. It's now a we. It's not a mine. And it's not like I'm going to pat you on the head and take care of you because you're somehow deficit and I'm superior. And he's not that guy. This guy here is not. Trudy's husband's a nice guy.
13: Yeah.
2: He's a sweet person, and he's not being that condescending.
13: He just lives so long in his own world. He's going, hey, let me just cover the bills. You do
2: I'll
13: your
2: just
13: thing.
2: I'll take care of it. I got you covered, kid. I got enough money. I'll take care of you. I love you. And that's all he's saying. But the downside of that is then that Trudy doesn't, you know, she doesn't have insight into how the whole thing's operating. And she should, as his wife, I think.
13: Well, and there's a lot of unity and excitement of just going, we're going to build wealth together versus, hey, let me handle it. You do your little thing over here. I got this. I'll cover the bills.
2: Yeah. And I've run into it, truthfully, it's a blue-collar thing more, the neighborhood I grew up in. It's like the mom takes care of the money, and dad just works shift work and comes home, brings the check on Friday, and plops it down. So, and they always call the wife mom. I just call my wife mom. I call Sharon mom, or Mimi is what I call
13: matriarch.
2: Her. We're on the golf course, and I'm like, good hit, mom, you know. And they're like, it's your mom? No, it's not. It's not my mom. Goober. It's the mother of my children. But the that's the neighbor, that's the vernacular I grew up with, kind of thing. But it's like, you know, mom only gives me so much allowance and I can't do but so much, says a 45-year-old guy working 60-hour weeks. And it's like his wife is his mother.
13: The old ball and chain.
2: That's exactly, yeah. And because she's assumed headship in the household. And he just defers to her then. I'm on an allowance and I can't stop buying. I can't do that. We can't go fishing Saturday. I don't have the license, you know. All this stuff. It's the stuff I heard my whole life. And it's like, well, you know, it's like, are you a child or are you like a man?
13: That can't be a quality fun marriage.
2: It's just very transactional, almost. It's almost a cop out. Like, I don't want to be responsible, so I'm going to let her or him be that. And Trudy's not any of that.
13: No.
2: But this whole discussion, though, goes in the same bucket. But Trudy's is much more functional than a lot of the things we hear.
13: Yeah. And there's
2: a kindness coming from her husband, I heard.
13: Yeah.
2: Like she received it as kindness.
13: You said, hey, you'll be fine doing it this way, but it could be so much better.
2: Yeah. I think it'd be better if the two of you both stood up like two adults and I brought you in, you know, this is, you're my wife and we're going to write a check today and pay off this debt. He's got, that guy has the money in his account right now to pay off that debt. And then it just uncomplicates everything. And you didn't marry him for that, or you wouldn't have gotten married. He wouldn't have gone for that.
13: He would have smelled it a mile away.
2: Exactly.

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0: Fox News, I'm Roxanne Evans. Initial reports from the D.C. medical examiner say Senator Lindsey Graham died from a ruptured aorta.
1: The condition is due to a clogging or hardening of the arteries. Senator Graham's office released the statement from the medical examiner, which also said a full death certificate will not be released until all testing is complete.
0: Fox's Gurnall Scott. President Trump paid tribute, calling Graham a true American patriot. Tensions remain high in the Middle East as military strikes grow between the U.S. and Iran over the Strait of Hormuz. State Department spokesman Tommy Pigott tells Fox News our Gulf allies stand with us.
2: We saw our Gulf allies and partners rejecting the idea that any country can charge tolls or fees for transit through an international waterway like the Strait of Hormuz.
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0: Buying or selling a home is a really big deal. 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
0: 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Andrew is in Cincinnati. Hi, Andrew. How are you?
2: Doing pretty good. Thank you, Dave and George, for taking my call.
0: Sure. How can we help?
2: So my question is, well, first I want to start off by giving the context. I recently just gave my life over to Jesus Christ, and I'm taking the Bible seriously with my life. And
0: good
2: by doing
0: you.
2: That, I've discovered that I have a PhD in BUMB, just like you would say, and I'm new to the Ramsey baby steps. I have $41,000 in debt, $25,000 a part of that. Total combined debt of an auto loan, $9,000 in one credit card, to about $1,300 in another credit card, and a $5,000 debt that I owe my parents.
0: I How
2: just
0: old are
2: up
0: you?
2: With my girlfriend. I'm 32 years old.
0: Okay. What about your girlfriend? Say that again.
2: So I just broke up with my girlfriend. She didn't want to go to church, didn't believe in God. So I want to do a 180 with my life and be a good steward and a leader to myself and my community and my future family.
0: Wow. Man, you have been through it. Look at you. You are on fire. Good for you. Okay. And what do you make a year, sir?
2: I make $52,000. Have my primary job. My secondary job as a real estate agent, I've made about $25,000.
0: Okay. So $75,000. All right. Very cool.
2: Yes, sir.
0: Very cool. Well, as you've already figured out by poking around the Ramsey stuff, we are also Jesus people, and we build the systems that we use based on biblical principles. Now, not everything we teach is from the Bible. Some of it is the implications are from the Bible. But like the Bible says, the borrower is slave to the lender. So we take from that, I don't want to be in debt, which is why you called. So that kind of is the way we've... Now, how do we do that? How do we get out of the debt? Well, that's not necessarily a biblical thing. But it is a cool thing because... Here's part of your young faith experience as you're brand new in all of this. What you're going to discover is that God is going to use this money subject to help you with the transformation you're going through in all parts of your life, because you're going to become a different person as you go along the process of getting out of debt, and as you go along the process of handling money properly. And becoming the different person is actually the goal. The money stuff is a side goal. Does that make sense?
2: Yes, sir. Yes, sir.
0: And so I'm real proud of you. Thank you for giving us all that context, and I'm proud of where you are at this moment. Okay, so $75,000 a year, and you probably heard about the baby steps. They're not in the Bible. We made those up, but they work.
1: It's in second opinions.
0: Second hesitations, yeah. And so... Yeah, you're going to first save up $1,000 after being on a budget. Now, being on a budget is a biblical thing. God talks about planning all through Scripture. Jesus said, don't build a tower without first counting the cost, lest you get halfway up and you're unable to finish. And all who see you begin to mock you and say, this man began to build and was unable to finish. So you don't build a house without a blueprint, and you don't build a life without a budget. So you're going to do a budget on every dollar. We're going to hook you up with that and pay for it. The upgraded premium version will give you a year's worth of it when we get off the line here. So you're going to do your budget, and in your budget, first thing you do is you find $1,000 and set aside as your starter emergency fund. And then we're going to list these debts, smallest to largest. $1,300 worth of credit cards will be your small one. And we're going to pay minimum payments on everything but the little one and attack the little one with a vengeance. Now, are you paying your parents' payments on the $5,000?
2: Yes, sir, I am.
0: Okay, good. Okay, so keep paying that minimum payment, keep paying your car payment, and keep paying the $9,000 payment, and then all other money we squeeze out of the budget. After we've got our baby step one $1,000, we're going to throw at that $1,300 credit card and cut up all the credit cards when you get off the phone, okay?
2: Yes, sir.
0: Get a debit card. It'll do everything your credit card will do except go in debt.
2: And where I broke up with my girlfriend, she had her house on land contract, and I helped her pay all of that. And so, of course, I wasn't able to pay down a lot of my debt. So I think my next question is, I literally moved in with my parents. Should I seek independence and just go rent while I'm doing this? Should I live with them? Should I save up for a home? How exactly should I go about that?
0: So you've been there for 2 weeks.
2: Yes, sir.
0: Yeah. You don't want to stay there indefinitely, but you're in the middle of a chaotic, transformative period of your life. Okay, you have a breakup, a move, a reset spiritually. You are adjusting, you know, the other parts of your life to align with the spiritual connection with your newfound faith, and so all of those things are good. I'm okay with you using your parents as a safety net, but not as a hammock.
2: Yes, sir.
0: So I would establish a period of time I'm going to stay here, assuming that it's not a toxic environment, assuming it's a good environment, a period of time I'm going to stay here, and after that I'm going to be out. And so, you know, maybe you sit there 6 months and you use that 6 months rent-free to really knock out a few of these small debts and get some wiggle room in your budget.
2: Yes, sir.
0: I don't think a 32-year-old is going to want to stay there for 3 years, unless you're weird.
2: No, sir. No, sir.
0: Does that make sense?
2: Yes,
0: so, I mean, so let's just kind of find that
1: set
0: balance.
1: Some dates and milestones.
0: Maybe 6 months is the number. Maybe 3 months is the number. I don't know. You look at it and you figure it out. But, let's get our feet under us and get, you know, touch ground here. And then say, okay, based on that wisdom and what my budget's telling me, I'm going to make a much better and much more informed rental decision. I mean, I'm going to rent the cheapest thing I can possibly rent, but be out on my own and have my adult dignity back, so to speak. But using them as a safety net is fine. And so people often, we're always hard on parents, have their kids in their basement and all that kind of thing. But people always say, Ramsey says, never do that. No, we actually do think there's a moment in time that for a short period of time that mom and dad can be a great safety net for adult children.
1: When there's
0: you just
1: crisis,
0: don't want to be a hammock.
1: Transition, all
0: yeah.
1: of that.
0: Yeah,
1: makes
0: we don't
1: total
0: want to be
1: sense.
0: A hammock. And not for Andrew, because he's not in this situation, but for, you know, everybody else, I mean, that's the thing. I for everybody else, you know, an eagle that doesn't leave the nest is a turkey. So you just can't. That's a problem. So we've got to work that out. But, you know, can you come home and heal if the eagle got, you know, got damaged? Yeah, you can. And he's in a healing period, a changing, a metamorphosis period right now. And so good for you and good for your parents that that's available to them, available to you, that you got a good relationship with them. So, yeah, let's do a little bit of that. And then you go ahead and figure out how long that is. Is it 3 months, 6 months, 9 months? What is it?

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1: Today's question comes from Michael in Alaska. 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I'm worried about someone accessing my bank account funds. Simple question. I've got a lot of ideas here as sort of the mixture of my worlds of tech and finance.
0: Have at it.
1: One of the main things, and this is great with modern technology, is Apple Pay. So Apple Pay blocks your actual card number at these transactions, and it's a tap to pay, so your card is never actually used or exposed. So that's one way. It's encrypted. Another one, and this one's actually a new advertiser on my YouTube channel, but I've used them for years. They're called privacy.com, and they create virtual card numbers that you can lock to merchants with spending limits, time limits, one-time use. So I use those when I shop online because your actual debit card number is never exposed. It's a virtual card number that's attached to your bank account or debit card. So that's pretty cool, too.
0: Most websites, including ours, and, you know, I've learned about this because of owning Ramsey. Otherwise, I probably would have never learned about it. When we accept your debit card to purchase a Total Money Makeover book or George's book on our website, the number is not stored literally. It is tokenized, is what they call it in the tech world. And so it's encrypted, in other words. And so we have a token, an encrypted token on you then, that when you come back, you can use the same card very easily. So like if you return to a website of any kind where you do shopping, that's what's happened. If it's a decent website, if it's sophisticated in any way, they will have tokenized it, meaning they're not in their database to be hacked is not your entire card number. We simply do not have your entire card number. It's gone.
1: We could get it if we wanted to.
0: But we have access to your account through that token only. And so it keeps fraud from actually happening because we would have some liability if you got hacked through here. We don't need the PR problem of that. So if you're dealing online, you're going to run into that a lot with reasonably sophisticated sites. The second thing is that you are not liable for charges on your debit card that were fraudulently made, just like you're not on your credit card. So, I've heard people incorrectly, and that's a minimum, ignorantly say on other financial shows, well, you'd never get a debit card because credit card protects you in the event of fraud. Debit card gives you the exact same protections. Look it up on Visa.com. Look it up.
1: It's the zero liability policy.
0: It says it right there. It's got a little paragraph called the zero liability policy on all Visa and MasterCard products, whether it's a Visa credit card or a Visa debit card, a MasterCard debit card or credit card, zero liability in the event of fraud. So if someone steals your number and buys stuff, and this actually happened to Sharon a week and a half ago.
1: Oh, wow.
0: Our bank contacted us and said, did you buy $10,000 worth of Louis Vuitton in South Carolina last week? And we're like, no, we did not. We're in South Carolina, and Louis Vuitton was not on the Christmas list. So didn't happen. And they're like, okay, $84,000 worth. These people, wherever they grabbed her number, wherever they scarfed her number, they hit Louis Vuitton and Coach all over America. And I don't know how they were doing it.
1: Wow.
0: It was hitting my wife's. It was hitting my checking account with my wife's debit card. And you know what it cost me?
1: $0.
0: You know what it cost old Louis Vuitton? I don't know. Did they actually let those purses and suitcases get out the door with the fraud? They might have. But when they got back and the charge was denied, maybe they recalled the order. Maybe it was an online order. I don't know. But it was $80,000.
1: That's wild.
0: It was a lot. I think they knew whose card they'd gotten a hold of.
1: Yeah. They went ding, ding, ding.
0: Yeah, I think we just hit the lottery. So we don't know what happened, whether it got picked up, whether somebody took a picture of it in a back room or where it happened, but that happens with credit cards. It happens with debit cards. It's identity theft, and there's fraud online, and there's fraud in stores, and there's ATM, you know, gas pumps, or have a, you know, the artificial thing where they, the crook is scanning your number and keeping your number and that kind of thing. I've heard of all of these things happening. I have never lost a dime, and I have had a debit card for as long as there have been debit cards. Probably 30-something years.
1: Wow.
0: I've never lost a dime. Now, I have had all kinds of situations where the bank sends me the email that says, is this you? Or the fraud department will call and say, is this you? And the 800 number rings on the phone, right? But they do that with your credit card as well. They'll check.
1: Yep. A lot one, of times. One good note
0: if it
1: is
0: breaks
1: to,
0: the algorithm. So, like, if we head out of the country, we just spent 3 weeks in Argentina. If we head out of the country, we email my banker, my private banker, and say, we're going to be in Argentina. That is us. Those charges are us. Look for that.
1: You don't need to
0: because
1: fly.
0: That'll trip the algorithm, and the whole stinking thing will get shut down. I'll be down there with no money. That's not a good idea, right? So, but I let them know. But the algorithms are all, they're excellent. They're getting better all the time. The identity theft protection that Xander has is there as well, but I've never had to access that. For any of this, the debit card is as safe as the credit card, period. And especially if you keep up with your stinking banking.
1: Yeah, the big part is just pay
0: attention.
1: If
0: you never look at your checking account but once a year, well, no wonder you got screwed, because you're screwing yourself. You're doing a bad job of handling your money. You need to know what's going on with your money. So same thing. So, you know, that's
1: I get text every transaction that comes through.
0: You
1: goes
0: do?
1: To my phone.
0: Really?
1: Yeah.
0: Every single transaction? That would drive me bananas.
1: I guess it's probably when you're using it at a point of purchase.
0: I don't get it at all. I don't get a single.
1: You're missing out. It's a good time. It's the only people that text me is my bank.
0: George, it's a good
1: I can't get a hold of my
0: party.
1: Wife.
0: It's a party. It's a banker party.
1: It feels good to get a text.
0: Sounds like a party
1: saying.
0: To me. No, that would drive me bananas. I don't need all that activity, but I do need the protection, though. I don't want, you know, some crook loading up on Louis Vuitton with Sharon's name. I don't want that happening. And then they tried.
1: Man.
0: They tried. And we'll, you know, we're happy to sign. I think they sent, oh, they did. The bank sent over an affidavit because this was an unusually large.
1: Yeah, that's like a police report level.
0: Yeah. So we signed affidavits and everything to for them to put in the file.
1: But did they do a search of your house to make sure there was no Louis in there?
0: Well,
1: there
0: they would find
1: some.
0: Louis
1: yeah.
0: in there, but they would be older than last week. And they would have been actually paid for by us. So, yeah. And not stolen by us, but yeah, wow. Not in my closet, but in my wife's. But anyway, yeah. So
1: I covered all this, Dave, in my book in the credit card chapter of Breaking Free from Broke. I literally have a spot about the fraud protector. That's the archetype of the credit card user who says, "Well, credit cards are safer." And I go through all the nitty gritty details, the Electronic Fund Transfer Act, and all these 17 ways you can stay protected. And it's really a nothing burger. It's more paranoia at that point and a justification to keep your credit card more than it is reality. So I want to just convict everyone out there going, well, I don't want to cut it up because fraud could happen. There's a higher likelihood you put yourself into debt than fraud happening if you're using that credit card.
0: Well, fraud, you really should. The only way you're going to catch it on your credit card is if you look at the statement and go, I didn't charge this. The only way you're going to catch it on your debit card is if you keep up with your statement and
1: up.
0: I didn't charge this. So you actually have to freaking pay attention to your life or you're going to crash because, there's crooks everywhere. There's more people. There's people that work harder at being crooks than they do at their job. And they're even true. Better at it than they are at their job. So,
1: and if you lose your debit card, you got to lock that thing immediately. So like Fairwinds, which has been an awesome partner, I've got their debit card. If I lose the Fairwinds debit card, I go into the app and hit lock. No one can use the card. So
0: I'm pretty sure our bank has that one too.
1: Yeah, there's a lot of these protections these days that it's actually safer than it's ever been to use a debit card.
0: Yeah, and it may actually... Because it's more, the algorithms are more sensitive, it may actually be even safer than a credit card.
1: I believe it.
0: But they do have the same exact fraud protection. You get charged zero. That's Visa and MasterCard's guarantee on their written agreements. 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

0: medical examiner says preliminary results point to a ruptured aorta brought on by hardening of the arteries. Graham had just returned from Ukraine and spoke by phone with President Trump, who described the call to CNN's State of the Union.
1: He was tired. He said, "I'm tired," because it's a long trip.
0: Cardiac problems run in Graham's family. A heart attack killed his father at the age of 69, 2 years younger than Graham was when he died. Roger Stern, Fox News.
2: Well, Fox's Chad Pergram explains how South Carolina will replace the longtime senator.
3: It's up to South Carolina Governor Henry McMaster to appoint an immediate successor. Now, it's unclear if McMaster could tap a caretaker senator, somebody who just serves until the end of the term, which would be January of next year. Graham had just won the GOP primary for a fifth term starting in January, and the party must hold a new primary now sometime in the next 4 to 5 weeks. And the winner then in November would serve the full Senate six-year term starting in January. They also have to figure out who would succeed him as the chairman of the Budget Committee and what that means for maybe trying to do budget reconciliation 3.0.
2: Meanwhile, Senator Mitch McConnell ends weeks of questions about his health, which could affect the balance of power. He said today he was hospitalized after a fall, then developed a mild case of pneumonia. Kentucky Governor Andy Beshear, though, pressing for updates. 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
2: President Trump says the United States will continue talks with Iran after both sides resumed military action last week. This comes after an Iranian media report said that Tehran would not enter negotiations until the U.S. backs off its current positions. Republican Texas Congressman Pat Fallon says it's the Iranian Revolutionary Guard Corps that keeps getting in the way of those talks.
8: I think there are people that we've seen over the last several months in Tehran that want to make a deal and want to move forward with a non-nuclear Iran. Problem is, the IRGC are the ones that are the most militant, they have the most guns, and they're the most willing to use them.
2: Sound courtesy of Fox's The Big Weekend Show. The U.S. says the Strait of Hormuz is open, but Iran claims the opposite. Emergency teams in Missouri rushing into action after devastating flooding swept through several counties last week. Fox Weather's Jay Minar.
9: We've had Missouri Task Force 1, 3, and 5, along with 40-plus other agencies across the state, many of which coming out of St. Louis to come and help with those swift water rescues. Since Friday, we've seen just an incredible all-hands-on-deck effort. On Friday alone, 350-plus rescues, 202 of those campers and staff out of Camp Tomsok that had to be evacuated from using Black Hawk helicopters to the command post by Friday night. Sadly, one person has died because of these floodings, a 23-year-old woman out of Crawford County swept away by the floodwaters early Friday morning.
2: Missouri's Emergency Management Agency warning thunderstorms could bring additional flooding, and cleanup is underway in Philadelphia after microbursts ripped through the region. Saturday, storms brought winds up to 70 miles an hour, knocking out trees and power lines, damaging buildings.
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2: Now, it's Red Eye Radio. Gary McNamara and Eric Harley talk about everything from politics to social issues and news of the day. Whether you're up late or you're just starting your day, welcome to the show. From the Relief Factor Studios, this is Red Eye Radio.
3: All across America, we are Red Eye Radio. He is Eric Harley and I'm Gary McNamara.
4: Hi.
3: What we did on our summer vacation.
4: Well, I think it really should be what others did on our summer vacation.
3: Well, it's it used to be as recently as maybe probably 20 years ago, maybe 15 years ago, that I would try to get away from the news.
4: Yeah, yeah.
3: When I went on vacation. It's impossible. Now, I continue to do show prep all the time. And this was yesterday. I was like, my gosh, I bookmarked a lot of things. When I got up to 70 things that I had bookmarked, and there was still probably, I don't know, 100 more things that I had bookmarked, I just said, don't think about it. Just go in and start on the current events of yesterday and move back through the week if we want to comment on something else.
4: That's what I did. I kept bookmarking, and I thought, well, I'm going to have to do so much scrolling because it was every day. You know, it really doesn't stop while you're on vacation. I mean, you know, I spent some downtime with mom and dad, but even then, you know, mom's got Fox News on all the time. I mean, at 2 o'clock in the morning, seriously, mom is out in the other den with Fox News blaring. So I get up, I spent the night there a couple nights, and I wake up and dad goes, hey, I'm sorry, did mom keep you up with the blaring TV? I said, no, I slept like a baby, waking up crying every hour. But no, I slept fine. I didn't hear anything, but mom will be there. You know, I mean, she's always locked on to Fox News, whatever she's got, you know, on television, you know, it, whatever you've got on television, she's going to change it to Fox News. So it's and of course with all the notifications on our phones, I'm not going to just turn them off. In fact, I added a couple of different sources, including Politico because of the Plattner story. And I thought, you know, I know how to compartmentalize Politico. You know what I mean? Mm-hmm. It's a leftist news group, but they also sometimes have stories that are accurate, and then of course you wait for others to report, the other sources to report on this, whatever story they've got, and of course they were the first to report on the whole Plattner thing.
3: Well, I'll tell you this, after the time that we head off, the one thing that was crystal clear is there's no way I can retire.
4: It can't happen. Listen to me. It cannot happen. I'm telling you. For the love of this nation, this cannot happen. I cannot be sitting around all day reading these stories and then going, well, I guess I'll go watch some YouTube.
3: Yeah.
4: I mean, not sure why I bought Barney the Dinosaur into it. But.
3: Well, yeah, it's just, it's like there's got to have an outlet. I mean, I woke up at 20 to 10 and slept really good. And it's like I'm so glad I'm going back to work. Not that I don't, you know, not that, you know, it, I didn't have a productive vacation. Listen to me, a productive vacation.
4: Yeah, well.
3: Vacation's supposed to be not productive. Not in my case. It's like, okay, you have to recognize who you are, right? You have to have an understanding of self, and this self is not ready to have all of this information accumulate in the brain and nowhere to go.
5: Right.
3: it can't do it yet.
5: You can't do that.
3: So, but we are ready to go. You were up, and I was, this is Saturday night. I woke up at, because when, especially when we're on vacation, but I do it every weekend, I try to go to sleep early on a Saturday night and wake up early on Sunday morning, you know, like 4 or 5 a.m. That way I can, a full 12 hours can go by and I'll be tired. I go back to sleep and get back into the sleep pattern for during the week. So I woke up at, you know, like 1 a.m., went and got a glass of water, came back and went, oh, I'll be able to go back to sleep. This is going to be, because I had set the alarm for 5. I said, but I'll be ready to go. And all of a sudden, I went, let me just check the phone. And there was TMZ with the update that Lindsey Graham had died.
4: Yeah.
3: And then that was it. I wasn't able to get back to sleep till probably 5:30 and then slept just for an hour. And that was actually good because it put me right back into the sleep pattern. But yeah, with the, yeah, we'll start out with that. And a couple of things that I want to play, because there's two things that hit me with Lindsey Graham. One is personal. And again, when I say personal, I didn't know the guy. I never met the guy. I didn't know him. So you look and Lindsey Graham is one of those senators that would go anywhere to talk to anybody at any time. If there's an issue out there, he's going to be out there talking about it.
4: On Capitol Hill, in the Senate, he was the go-to guy if the president had an issue with Democrats. He could send Lindsey Graham to talk to a Democrat, and quite often, not always, but quite often, Lindsey Graham could talk to a Democrat and change some votes. Again, that's relative if you think about the numbers, but he was good. He was a good, I would say, negotiator or diplomat in those regards, and also foreign diplomat. He's been beside the president on a number of things. The Middle East, most recently, just got back from Ukraine. And
3: just yesterday, he got back and just then called the president. And then
4: he was on the phone with the president shortly, possibly minutes before he passed away.
3: So there, two things that caught my attention, and to encapsulate somebody's life in two audio cuts isn't really fair to them, but these are just two things, two impressions that I immediately got that I had remembered. One was the sense of humor that he had, and this was after the death of Senator Joe Lieberman at a memorial service that was held. And this is how Lindsey Graham began his memories of Joe Lieberman. Here we go. All right.
6: I learned today that his middle name was Isidore. His passing saved him a lot of grief.
3: That was good. And the other one, I think that he probably will be most remembered for. And it's not to me politically what I think his most important contribution was to the United States, but it's what I think people will remember. And that is the Kavanaugh hearings.
4: Yeah.
3: This was Lindsey Graham at that moment.
7: You wanted an FBI investigation. You could have come to us. What you want to do is destroy this guy's life, hold this seat open, and hope you win in 2020. You said that, not me. You've got nothing to apologize for. When you see Sotomayor and Kagan, tell them that Lindsey said hello, because I voted for them. I would never do to them what you've done to this guy. This is the most unethical sham since I've been in politics.
4: You know, when the change was made and Grassley was no longer the chair of the Senate Judiciary Committee, and then Lindsey Graham was assigned to that role, I was pleasantly surprised. I was glad because it was during that era of what I call the reawakening of Lindsey Graham. That's all relative, but there are times when there is a greater profile, a certain person on Capitol Hill will be more active than others and be more proactive. And I had been asking for, during the first Trump term, who in the GOP or who, you know, out there that's not in the GOP yet, who is going to do the fighting that Trump has been doing? And again, this was back in his first term. Who is willing to go to bat and really fight for what they believe in, fight for what they believe is right? Because it seemed like there was so much of this, I don't know, this just malaise, this just, you know, laziness or just lack of enthusiasm coming from the GOP. That with Kavanaugh. And that was when that fire was lit. And remember, the left just went at him, of course, as a result of that. And then, you know, you get into, you go from there to then the what he has done in foreign relations with the president. There are key figures in negotiations. Now, you know, up to this point, up to his passing, he was head of the Finance Committee. And I don't know what the exact discussion was with Ukraine, but it is, you know, believed, obviously, they were going to talk about, you know, how much more money they're going to get, you know, or what the maybe what the sentiment on Capitol Hill was and how to change that sentiment. I don't know. But when he was on Air Force One recently, talking about the president or talking with the president, standing beside the president, they were returning from a trip in the Middle East. He commandeered the mic for a minute or two, and he was making, you know, very, very, very strong points. And some might say, well, that's a lapdog approach. I didn't necessarily see it as that. I thought to myself, you kind of need to let the commander in chief speak on what is going to be, what the policy is going to be, because, you know, he was saying things as if it was going to be, you know, that was the decision that had been made. And of course, there hadn't been a decision made. But I think if you listen to the language of Lindsey Graham in his later years after this, you know, what I call the reawakening of Lindsey Graham, then you understand then that basically what he's talking about is his goals, what the goals should be. I don't think he was necessarily trying to speak for the president or create policy on the fly that he had no authority to on Air Force One on that trip. I think it was a matter of expressing what needs to be done and also helping to navigate that political pool or that, well, they are political, the press pool on Air Force One. You know, when there's a gaggle on board Air Force One, and the president has been very good about talking to the media. In fact, you know, sometimes to a fault, we've said. But he has no problem stepping back there and answering questions and taking questions. And on that trip, I think Lindsey Graham was very proactive in expressing what the policy should be. So if you look at all the above and what the cumulative, I guess, total was in his political career, he gets a very good grade as a public servant from me. I'm not a member of a state, or a citizen of a state, so I couldn't vote for him. But as we all know, when you serve in that role, it affects people outside your state, of course.
3: You know, and it drives me crazy is because we get it all the time, and I saw it with Lindsey Graham. I didn't agree with him all the time. Who does?
4: Yeah.
3: You know, I get that.
4: Right.
3: I really love your show. Not that I agree with you 100% of the time.
4: Yeah.
3: No?
4: Yeah, right.
3: What?
4: Yeah.
3: Yeah, you don't agree with me 100% of the time? Well, then rot in that place where the devil is.
4: Yeah.
3: You know what I mean? It's like, I didn't expect that you, I've never had that expectation, but you saw that a lot.
4: And by the way, you weren't referring to Maine.
3: No, I was I was not referring to him. But boy, we'll get to that. And it's just so much on my mind. It's just busting out here. But
4: yeah.
3: with Lindsey Graham, more to say on him, because I think that the strongest he has been. In fact, my sense is that you haven't heard the president be as critical of Ukraine. And if there's somebody, remember when he got off the plane, that's who, you know, that might have been the last person, you know, that the president talked to before he died.
5: Yeah.
3: As, you know, as the president was even implying yesterday, gets off the plane, calls the, you know, wants to talk to the president about his trip. I think that, remember the early criticism of Ukraine. I think it was the one thing that Lindsey Graham did. And I've often talked about John Bolton and John Bolton, you know, the trouble that he's in now. And my sense is that you're right, that he only took that job to write the book.
5: Yep.
3: Because the things that he did to write the book, you know, the TDS took control over him. But I always said John Bolton's opinion on the enemies that we have.
5: Mm-hmm.
3: I always think is something that's absolutely necessary, you know, in the you know, in the United States government. Bolton and also Lindsey Graham expressed what I wholeheartedly believe is the truth about our enemies, and especially radical Islam.
4: Yes. And he did a good job on Sunday morning news shows.
3: Yes.
4: As recently, a couple of times, in fact. Where he would just throw it back. This is exactly what's needed with the liberal activists in these newsrooms and on these, you know, desks right. that are on these shows. And Lindsey Graham was highly capable in doing that.
3: And it's very important, you know, because I'll have the audio cut later on, but the president was basically asked a question over the weekend. You were saying a month ago about the Iranians, that they are rational people, and today you called them scum. What changed? Mm. Trump, I got to know them. And Marco Rubio's behind him and smiling, you know, when the president said that. And you hear that from the president and you say, how naive are you?
4: Yeah, right.
3: How can you not look at the last 47 years? How can you not look at the history and say a month ago you thought you could trust him? The same thing with J.D. Vance.
4: Right.
3: That's one thing where you had Lindsey Graham stand completely and totally strong. Again, I didn't agree with Lindsey Graham on 100%. Yeah, I had to say that. But that's where he was strong. We'll get to more of it coming up. We are Red Eye Radio.
4: Brought to you by Hotshot Secret.
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39: When we talk about how much exercise someone should get, current guidelines call for about 150 minutes of moderate intensity exercise or 75 minutes of vigorous intensity exercise every week. 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
3: We are Red Eye Radio. He's Eric Carly, and I'm Gary McNamara. So when it comes to when I look at Lindsey Graham, I think the most important thing that he did politically was constantly was one of those people out there over a period of, you know, we're talking 30 years.
4: Yeah.
3: Talking about the enemies that we face,
4: yeah,
3: and why there are enemies.
4: Right.
3: And, you know, you look at you look at, for example, and I brought up, you know, Trump the other day saying, you know, when he was asked, well, what's the difference? A month ago, you were like, these are rational people. They want to have it. You know, your vice president was out there saying, well, you know, there's a new group of people out there that, yeah, want peace. And we know it's a load of crap.
4: Right.
3: If you know about Islamic radicalism, you know it is. And you had really Rubio, and you had the strong voices of Rubio and Lindsey Graham saying, these people are enemies. They're not like us. Stop doing this.
4: Right.
3: And that's extremely important to have right now in our government.
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2: Fox News, I'm Sue Guzman. Initial reports in the medical examiner's office in D.C. say Senator Lindsey Graham likely died from a ruptured aorta.
5: The condition is due to a clogging or hardening of the arteries. Senator Graham's office released the statement from the medical examiner, which also said a full death certificate will not be released until all testing is complete.
2: Fox's Colonel Scott, the senator just returned from a diplomatic trip to Ukraine. Tensions still high in the Middle East, military strikes growing between the U.S. and Iran over the Strait of Hormuz. State Department spokesman Tommy Pickett telling Fox News our Gulf allies stand with us.
6: We saw our Gulf allies and partners rejecting the idea that any country can charge tolls or fees for transit through an international waterway like the Strait of Hormuz.
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3: And I'm Gary McNamara, along with Eric Harley. 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Coming up in just a minute more on the death and life of Lindsey Graham and everything that happened. And there was a ton of stuff while we were on vacation in just a minute.
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3: You know, one thing I wondered was when we went on vacation. I mean, social media was just full of soccer, and the World Cup's still on. We're heading to the semifinals, and there's hardly anything on social media about it.
4: Yeah. I mean,
3: what happened when we were... Oh, the United States lost. Oh, okay.
4: Yeah. Yeah, the whole big controversy and the... You know, the players out, red tag, It was... You know, it was one of those things that was going over my head. They go, I don't care. You know what I mean? I mean, it's totally over my head. I don't pay attention. I have no idea what any of it means. And I don't care. And I just, it's not my thing. For the fans who love it.
3: It's great, yeah.
4: That's awesome. I love watching fans, you know, really get enjoyment out of things. I wouldn't cry over it if your team loses. You know something about that, Gary. But
3: get it.
4: You know, look, I cry over Jerry Jones, and that's apparently never going to end. But you know, the whole thing is that with soccer, you know, we're not a soccer nation. There are plenty of soccer fans here, yes, but we're not a soccer nation. We're a football nation. And, you know, I mean, we get excited. People get excited. I don't get as excited as I used to, but, you know, you start getting into midsummer, then like next month, and you start, you know, oh man, all these scrimmage games, and oh man, here comes the season. And then, of course, you know, you and I then share our disappointment for our team by usually mid-October, and knowing that they're out of it. So it's, you know, I just thought to myself, you know, if there is a perfect sport for fans, you know, if you want to talk like long-term, like enjoyment, if you really just love the game, right? If you love the game. Even if your team isn't great, if you love the game and watching the game, it probably have to be baseball because there are so many games, right? I mean, I love going to a baseball game and watching a game there. I don't much watch on TV, but I love going to a game. I love the sound, you know, of that bat just cracking that ball. You know, I love that. But I'm not a huge baseball fan, but I thought to myself, if you're going to get your money's worth, I guess, or a value out of a sport, probably going to be baseball.
3: Yeah, I'd say football.
4: Well, now football is, we are a football nation,
3: and I say that because there's fewer football games and the experience of it, the experience of going in to an NFL stadium,
4: okay, especially if you
3: have tailgating.
4: Yeah,
3: it becomes part of the culture of that, you know, because again, you know, talking about analyzing sports to me is fascinating, you know, and its effect on society, but because this is really more where I want to go on this is more on social media, starting out with, you know, the whole soccer, and we're a soccer nation now and everything else. It's what is being driven on social media today, which obviously you and I, because we've been doing this for such a long time, we can pick out the BS immediately. Soccer is not going to be the national sport of the United States. It's going to remain football, but it is what you see on social media today, and I'm going to expand this to politics and everything that we have seen over the last, you know, week or so that we've been off, is social media. And I think you said this to me about a month ago, I don't know if it was on the air or off the air, that I use social media for the news sources, and I also use it for entertainment at times. When I know somebody says something ridiculous, when they're gaslighting, I love reading the comments. It's more, it's more entertainment.
4: Mm-hmm.
3: But I tend to think you may be onto a great point that social media is not reflective at all as to what goes on in normal conversations between people each and every day.
4: It's become the effect of, you know, how you talk about, people talk about, and I've never actually done this. I've had it done to me, but, you know, people driving by and giving somebody the finger, you know, or something like that, is screaming. I had a guy, I was driving in Florida on my way home from visiting my daughter and son-in-law at the time at Pensacola, NAS, and we were driving home, and this guy got around us. And we're in like a 45-mile-an-hour zone. We were in a town. And he was so angry. I didn't notice he was angry until he got in front of us. Then he had a sandwich in his hand, and he was shaking that sandwich out the window. And I was like, what in the world's going on with this guy? But I see this as, I see social media as that kind of thing. I mean, you're not going to, you know, somebody makes you angry if you're standing in line at the grocery store or something. You know, you're likely not going to behave that way. You're going to behave that way when you have the protection of anonymity, if you don't use your real name on social media, or the fact that you probably will never see this person face to face, and you wouldn't treat people, you know, you may say, hey, man, I disagree with you, that's wrong, or something like that. But it isn't the way that people interact. It's not the normal way to interact. There are some debates, few and far between, healthy debates. You know, I think David Limbaugh's put some things up, you know, and people then just go crazy on his, you know, comments. And it's like, you know, the guy wasn't trying to make that point. And he goes back and he'll respond to comments.
3: Right. Well, to me, it's the left is clearly back on X. To take this, I mean, when after the, you know, with Mitch McConnell last week, with Lindsey Graham passing away, everybody wishes to, there seems to be this obsession, this almost addiction obsession about wanting to speculate as far out as possible and then insult anybody or demonize anybody who doesn't agree with your speculation that is based on zero evidence. In fact, the defense of it is the fact that, well, tell me that it's not true. You can't prove or have no evidence to base what you're saying is true, yet your defense is nobody can defend the fact that it's not true, so your narrative becomes an absolute.
4: Yeah.
3: That's the thing that just blew... blew my mind since last week.
0: Right.
3: Where everybody had it. I know that Laura Loomer was out there. She's one of the ones that first came out and said, McConnell's dead. McConnell's dead. And then you just see the response out there. What's the conspiracy theorist guy who had to file bankruptcy?
4: Oh,
3: I just can't think of his name at the moment.
0: Down in
3: Texas.
0: Down in Austin. Yeah.
3: I just can't think of his name at the moment.
0: Yeah, yeah, yeah.
3: It's almost as if since he's gone bankrupt and that all of his followers.
4: Alex Jones.
3: They've all gone out on their own and said, okay, let's promote every conspiracy theory possible out there.
4: Well, they're doing it for clicks.
3: Yeah, and it just, but it doesn't get, but it's almost as if it's inside the Beltway, arguing inside the Beltway, and I get the feeling that nobody is paying attention. And I look at
4: what I look at,
3: and again, it's anecdotal evidence, but what I look at is all the people that I know that range from the right to the left, and none of them are posting anymore.
4: Yeah.
3: They're hardly posting at all.
4: Right. Yeah.
3: It's almost as if, okay, this is just going too far. I don't want to be a part of this discussion. And so, yeah, I mean, it started with the, you know, over the top on both sides about soccer and everything else. But I just wanted to use that as a jumping off point to everything that you saw about Lindsey Graham. Because understand, if there was one thing that you could get from social media and the left's reaction on social media to Lindsey Graham dying, the demonization of Republicans is not going to stop when Trump is out of office.
4: No, not at all. You know, and I'll fold the whole Plattner thing into that. You know, I think the Plattner thing is aligned with the Eric Swalwell thing based on the similarities of accusations and things like this, right? But also that it was known by everybody on Capitol Hill. Swalwell was known as the Snapchat king, the king of Snapchat or something like that. They knew. With Plattner, they knew of the current allegations and maybe not the Politico story that dropped, but they knew, and we said it. I remember the day I said it. I don't remember exactly what day it was, but I remember one day saying, this isn't going to be, you and I have been doing this for too long. If this was going this hard in the primary season against Plattner in terms of accusations, then expect greater accusations to come out between now and the election in November. And that was never not going to be the case. It was always going to be that I knew something else would come out. You can't trust this because there seems to be a pattern of alleged behavior. And so when you think about the way that all of this, you know, was, and then all of a sudden, you know, both of them are out, you know, Plattner's gone, Swalwell's out, you know, their focus has to be on selling socialism and communism. And of course, the continued demonization of the right and how the right just want to be dictators, yet they're the ones selling communism. I mean, it's bizarre, but that's what they want to focus on. Anything that distracts from that focus is out.
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26: Not all screen time is created equal. And a new study out of Sweden is helping us understand this even better. So researchers followed more than 20,000 people over nearly two decades and determined that passive screen time, like sitting on the couch and watching television, raised someone's risk of dementia. But if they did something active, like reading, puzzles, or interacting with other people, this same group of people saw their risk of dementia drop. Just like you gotta put the work in to keep your body in shape as you age, you basically have to do the same thing with your brain. A couple things I have found to help: working to learn something new every day, whatever it might be, challenging yourself in some way every day, and really importantly, staying socially active. Some days that means meeting friends in person. Other days, maybe an email, a text, or a phone call. Just stay engaged. I'm Dr. Sanjay Gupta, helping you live a better life.
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3: We are Red Eye Radio. He is Eric Carly, and I'm Gary McNamara. Yeah, I mean, part of it was, you know, why, you know, everybody jumps on immediately when somebody dies and they have their speculation of what it is. And if you disagree with them, then you are demonized like you can't believe.
4: Oh, yeah.
3: And you could tell it's on, must have been they got the shot.
4: Yeah.
3: Instagram must have got the shot, you know, or or whatever.
4: Right.
3: And everybody speculates on it. We now know the coroner's saying aortic, what do you call it?
4: Dissection.
3: Dissection, right.
4: Right.
3: The separation because of cardiovascular disease.
4: Mm-hmm.
3: And so, I mean, I look at that and I wonder, as somebody who has type 2 diabetes and you're always paying attention to your circulatory system, that's, you know, those are the kind of things I wonder, and I have no answer. Did he know he had it?
4: Right, right.
3: You know, for example, Tim Russert knew he had heart disease.
4: Right, right.
3: You know, when he died way back when, he knew it. He knew that there was a possibility of this happening. Don't know whether he knew it or not.
4: Some things can be detected. In fact, some of these very cases with aortic dissection can be detected through leaks or you know, a scan. I have something different with my heart that was detected and they're watching it and everything's fine right now. But you know, he's so busy. He was so busy, mm-hmm. Lindsey Graham.
3: Yeah.
4: It's a good question, you know, whether or not he was aware of it.
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1: Initial findings revealed. I'm Sue Guzman, Fox News. Preliminary findings released in the sudden death of U.S. Senator Lindsey Graham. The autopsy report concluding that Graham likely died from an aortic dissection due to heart

0: February of next year. Graham had just won the GOP primary for a fifth term starting in January, and the party must hold a new primary now sometime in the next 4 to 5 weeks. And the winner then in November would serve the full Senate six-year term starting in January. They also have to figure out who would succeed him as the chairman of the Budget Committee and what that means for maybe trying to do budget reconciliation 3.0.
1: Fox's Chad Pergram and Senator Mitch McConnell speaking out about his health status. After nearly a month in the hospital, he says he suffered a fall and went unconscious. He also says he developed a mild case of pneumonia that has since been successfully treated. 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
1: The United States has ended its latest wave of military strikes targeting Iran, insisting Tehran does not control the Strait of Hormuz. Military Central Command says it hit air defense systems, radar sites, missile and drone equipment, and small boats in these latest attacks. Follows an Iranian media report that Tehran will not enter negotiations until the U.S. backs off its current positions. Republican Texas Congressman Pat Fallon says the IRGC is getting in the way of those talks.
14: I think there are people that we've seen over the last several months in Tehran that want to make a deal and want to move forward with a non-nuclear Iran. Problem is, the IRGC are the ones that are the most militant, they have the most guns, and they're the most willing to use them.
1: Audio courtesy of Fox's The Big Weekend Show. The United States says the Strait of Hormuz is open. Republicans heeding President Trump's demand to pass a bill banning birth tourism. Pregnant women from other countries traveling to the U.S. to give birth to their child for American citizenship. House Oversight Committee Chair James Comer telling Fox's Sunday Night in America, birth tourism makes it harder for Americans to acquire health care.
15: When people from other countries come in illegally and utilize the benefits of free health care, which is what Medicaid is, then that makes health care more expensive for the rest of us.
1: This comes after the Supreme Court rejected the Trump administration's executive order banning birthright citizenship. Huge fire that engulfed a beer hall in Bangkok, Thailand, has killed at least 27 people and injured dozens more. Firefighters bringing the blaze under control early Monday in the northern part of the Thai capital. And cleanup is underway in Philadelphia after a powerful series of microbursts ripped through the region Saturday. Storms bringing winds of up to 70 miles an hour, knocking down trees, power lines, and damaging buildings. Officials say it was straight line winds, not a tornado, that caused all the destruction. I'm Sue Guzman. This
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0: Now, it's Red Eye Radio. Gary McNamara and Eric Harley talk about everything from politics to social issues and news of the day. Whether you're up late or you're just starting your day, welcome to the show. From the Relief Factor Studios, this is Red Eye Radio.
1: All across America, we are Red Eye Radio. He is Eric Harley and I'm Gary McNamara. Welcome and good morning. Thanks so much for being here.
2: Hi. By the way, also thanks to Dan Mandis. Dan Mandis.
1: Thanks, Dan.
2: Who always does a great job filling in. And we are very grateful to have the Marconi Award-winning Dan Mandis. You folks there at WTN in Nashville, you get him every day, so you're fortunate. And we're very fortunate to have him as a part of our Red Eye team. We're not sure what management has on him, you know, to force him into doing our show, but
1: it's got to be something.
2: There's got to be something.
1: Something
2: going on. I'm not saying it's illegal. I'm just saying, got to be something in some skeletons in that closet.
1: Dan. We really appreciate
2: Dan
1: it.
2: Dan is the hardest working guy. He's up during our show. Throwing on show prep on X and social media all the time. He's up right now, I'm sure. And he's always throwing up stuff. And of course, if you, are in Nashville, you know, they have such a great team there in Nashville at WTN. We're just so grateful to be a part of that station and all of our great stations. I did spend some time, in gratitude. Over the vacation, just thinking about all the things that we get to do and all the great stations that carry us.
1: I cannot believe you said that. Yeah. And the reason I can't believe you said that is that's where I was going to go, and we did not discuss this.
2: No, we didn't.
1: And I was going to say that one of the things, I think I mentioned it last hour, one of the things that I normally get to do on vacation is catch up with reading.
2: Yeah.
1: And I just had I got a good friend in the hospital. I visited dad. I just had a ton of stuff to do around contractors. The house is 20 years old. So it's like I didn't have a moment to do recreational reading, which I like. I'm in the middle of like three different books. I can't read one book at a time. But I catch up on vacation. There is just such an enormity of news out there. And a lot of it's because of social media and the internet, everything else over the last 20 years that it's completely changed. And it was such a busy news week. I never got to do my recreational reading. But one thing I did do though is, and this, it's about 9 months, 10 months old. I had YouTube, I'm just shuffling. It goes between different podcast, music, whatever. I don't get the commercials. I pay not to get the commercials on YouTube, and it's worth it. You can just let the thing roll. Well, all of a sudden, what comes up is the interview that Mike Rowe did with Gene Simmons from Kiss.
3: Yeah. Yeah. Yeah.
1: I'd never seen it. I only saw the first half of it, but it was so incredibly good. But Gene Simmons was talking about he came to the United States, born in Israel. Mm-hmm. And he talked about gratitude. And I really, really, really think that everything that we see, because we've covered a lot here, but it all sort of mixes in together when you look at the insanity, you know, the hatred, the happy that, you know, Lindsey Graham is dead. You know, look, from my perspective, Lindsey Graham, you could look at as a moderate Republican over the last 30 years on things like, you know, he would throw out the comprehensive immigration reform, you know, all of that. But he was viewed as a moderate Republican. Yeah. It doesn't matter.
2: Yeah. Yeah.
1: The hatred that exists right now. And you and I often talk about what makes it, because Gene Simmons was hitting exactly what we were talking about before we went on vacation, you know, talking about the United States of America. And he was talking about something that we've always said. I'm not jealous of anybody. I've never been jealous of anybody.
2: No.
1: Ever.
2: No.
1: I've never said I wish I was somebody else.
2: No.
1: I am so full of gratitude just to have opportunity.
2: I celebrate other people's success. Yeah. I'm like, man, that is such an awesome story.
1: And Gene Simmons was talking about it. He was like, you know, look at Elon Musk. Look at what he's done. Look at, you know, Jeff Bezos and what he has done. And he goes through these people. He goes, you know, and I said, okay, he's been probably paying attention to Milton Friedman. He said, all these people, look at these people did. It wasn't government agencies that did this.
2: No.
1: These are people that we should be celebrating every single day, but we don't.
2: No, we don't.
1: We demonize the people that actually create the wealth that keeps the system going and then complain that the system must be flawed because they create these incredible products and industry that employs, you know, millions of people, and somehow they're the problem. But then he got back to talking about the positive attitude that he still has, which is what we have.
2: Yeah.
1: We have a very positive attitude about the United States, about the Constitution, because we have so much gratitude for the freedom and opportunity we've been given. Our expectations are not to be taken care of. Our expectations is not for somebody else to pay the freight for what I want now. When you have gratitude, you appreciate it. When you believe that you're a victim and constantly oppressed because you've been brainwashed to think that, of course you're going to be an angry son of a bee.
2: Yeah. No, that's it. You know, my wife is probably my greatest source of that inspiration to stay grateful in terms of anybody outside of myself. Now, my parents always taught me that. You know, your parents, my parents were both born during the Great Depression. Your parents lived through the Great Depression as kids. And if you look at, you know, that I think there's a lot that's passed down from that. But it doesn't always have to be that. You see people that come here from other countries. You see, you know, the Gene Simmons, or you and I both met Uber drivers who are from other countries and that are working around the clock because they can. They're like, no, this is great work, and I love staying busy, and I love the opportunity. I look around me, and I see other opportunity. This is an innovative entrepreneurial mind, and the mindset, that is the mindset. You know, I don't think you necessarily have to have an entrepreneurial or innovative creative mind in order to be grateful. But those who are grateful often create opportunities, if you think about it. Because if you're grateful, say, for your job or whatever it is, if you like what you're doing, you're grateful for an opportunity, then you're likely to be more present when that opportunity arises. You're likely to be more vocal about presenting, you know, a chance at that opportunity. And to me, I think that's everything. I think if you're not in that mindset, and we can all get down every once in a while, you know, I mean, we go through things, you know, we go through life. You went through, a few years ago, the loss of your mother. I recently went through the loss of my brother. Then a man I've known since I was 9 years old recently called me and told me about his wife passing. And
1: I have a good friend right now who's in real trouble.
2: Yeah.
1: Good friend right now going through that.
2: And we both have parents.
1: In the hospital, by the way, is what I meant.
2: Yeah. And we both have parents who are going through illnesses and aging. Your dad's 100 years old, which is remarkable. And so there are always concerns in life. But, you know, for me, if you don't understand that opportunity, and I think that's it. And you don't have to be, in terms of wealth, you don't have to want to be Elon Musk. It is creating your own level of opportunity along the way, and being present. And to me, the best part of that is being present, because I love being in an active situation, in an active atmosphere where people are doing things, where, you know, things are going on and happening, because I think there's something to learn in any of those scenarios. And if, you know, if you shut yourself out, this is the one thing, quite frankly, that I didn't like about vacation, is there were a couple of days when I needed to catch up on some things around the house. And a couple of things when I just barely went outside. You know, I mean, the heat is a bit oppressive, and so it doesn't allow for opportunity. But I was getting a ton of things done. I was highly productive up until Sunday afternoon when I had to go to bed for the show. And it was, you know, that's great. But there's also that purpose when people ask about, you know, Warren Buffett or Elon Musk or Jeff Bezos, they could all retire or could have retired years ago. And they keep going because of the innovative mind, the creative mind, the passion for what they're doing, and how it benefits others. But also, they're doing it for that. They're not necessarily doing it for the money. I'm sure they love the money, but they're doing it for the sake of fulfilling a personal mission statement. Richard Branson talked about when he was young. His mother, when people freaked out about this, his mother dropped him off and said, okay, find your way home. And he was a kid. I forget how old he said he was, 8, 9 years old. And he found his way. And the point was, and he, you know, later learned that she was nearby. She was not very far. But she wanted him to learn a path. She wanted him to learn to navigate his way, to find his way. It was a very different time. It was in Great Britain, you know. But he, that innovative mind, you know, became, I'm guessing, from that kind of instruction from his mother. Or maybe she just recognized he had an innovative mind to begin with. You know, when I think about Elon Musk, hey, I'm going to make a rocket that comes back and lands down on Earth. It just comes back and basically parallel parks itself on the landing pad. And I'm thinking to myself, that sounds like something a 6-year-old would say in fantasy. If you 30 years ago, if you had said that out loud, it's like, who said that? A 6-year-old? Because that's never going to happen. But if you think about what they have done and how many companies he's running and all of the things he's into, there are two answers. Either he's been cloned multiple times, or he is somebody who is always working on something, and that's his passion.
1: The longer I live, the more I have observed that everything that you see about where we are as a society is completely delusional. And the difference is people that have gratitude, that appreciate freedom and want that freedom. They want the opportunity, which they know will include failure.
2: Yeah.
1: Which they want. And the other side that we see, because I believe that when you have gratitude and you analyze things, what am I grateful for? What do we have? And you and I have talked about, you know, before Independence Day, you know, how the Democrat Socialists of America want to get rid of the Constitution. You know, they want to completely rewrite it and all that. And we're like, no way. No, because we understand what it means, and we have tremendous amount of gratitude that we have the separation of powers, that we have, you know, the Bill of Rights, that it was designed this way. But the other side, when you look at it, and it's the same thing, I think, with socialism. Socialism is based on class warfare. That's how you sell it. But to me, racism has never, well, I won't say it, but never, in my life, it has never been the major problem.
2: Right.
1: The major problem is jealousy, envy, and selfishness. And selfishness is not large corporations making a legitimate profit. Greed and selfishness is when you believe you have a right to what others have earned.
2: Right.
1: And when you have that, you have to be delusional in your mindset. You've got to be angry. If you're a victim, if you're going to pretend that you're a victim of the man or society. The only way you can sell that is with unhinged anger and rage and fury. And that's exactly what you're seeing from the left, because that's what envy, jealousy, and selfishness brings. It brings out the worst character traits in a human being, where gratitude, I believe, does the opposite.
2: Yeah.
1: When you live in a free society, you can actually look and say, what is reality? What is the truth? Right. When you are just immersed in jealousy, envy, and selfishness, you justify it by saying you're a victim, and therefore you're always angry, and at the same time, completely delusional about what reality is.
2: You know, when my brother passed away, he had a very modest set of assets. He had paid for his house. He was not married, never had children. He paid for his truck. He had money coming in, and money in a 401k, money in savings. And he told me several times, he said, I have all the money I need. I'm good. You know, he was buying things, upgrading his house, you know, here and there. It was an older house. And I just remember him saying, you know, I it's hard to believe that I'm at this point of retirement and that I've done it. And he felt grateful. He felt grateful for that success at that level. Again, not Elon Musk money, but plenty of money that was going to be coming in for the rest of his life for however long he left. And he died unexpectedly a couple of years after that, after retiring. But now I look back on that, and that's a success story in terms of what he did with his career and his assets, living below his means. And he was happy, you know, and it's, I think that's how you have to live your life.
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5: Apple growers in six states, most in the Northeast, now have additional relief available after crops suffered damage from a late April freeze. As Agriculture Department Undersecretary for Farm Production and Conservation Richard Fordyce explains, through the Risk Management Agency,
6: the indemnities usually are not paid out until after harvest and in some cases after the marketing of those apples. What RMA has elected to do, will assess what the yield looks like, and we will pay the indemnity up front. And then certainly encourage the producer to go ahead and harvest what is available. Then we'll reassess. If the indemnity paid exceeded what the loss was, then we'll probably need a little of that money back. If it didn't, the producer keeps that indemnity payment.
5: Crop insurance agents in eligible states have more details about this emergency relief. I'm Rod Bain reporting for the U.S. Department of Agriculture in Washington, D.C.
2: This report brought to you by Cenex Fuels and Lubes.
0: We'll be right back with more Red Eye Radio with Eric Harley and Gary McNamara.
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1: We are Red Eye Radio. He is Eric Cronin. I'm Gary McNamara. Good morning. So, yeah, that's one of the things over vacation. You know, because you're not doing the show every day and you get to observe and do a lot of different things. And I just went, wow, you know, so many things on the left. Almost everything on the left right now is completely and totally delusional, and everything is based. I mean, it just verifies what I have learned and observed over the decades upon decades upon decades upon centuries that I've been alive, is that selfishness, jealousy, and envy is what drives the liberalism and the socialism of that party. It yes. makes it easy
3: right.
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3: Yep.
1: It really is.
3: It is.
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0: Fox News, I'm Roxanne Evans. The D.C. medical examiner says U.S. Senator Lindsey Graham died from a ruptured aorta brought on by hardening of the arteries. Graham was 71. President Trump on NBC's Meet the Press talking about Graham's recent return from Ukraine.
2: He was tired. He said, I'm tired because it's a long trip. But other than that, he was fine. And he called me, I guess, just moments before, because he called me like at 6:30.
0: And this from Israeli Prime Minister Benjamin Netanyahu on NBC's Meet the Press.
4: He was a wonderful, wonderful friend, a great American patriot, and a great champion of the Israel-American alliance, and I'll miss him personally.
0: More tension between the U.S. and Iran as both nations claim control of the Strait of Hormuz. 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
6: When we talk about how much exercise someone should get, current guidelines call for about 150 minutes of moderate intensity exercise or 75 minutes of vigorous intensity exercise every week. New study out of the UK makes a strong case for vigorous exercise if and when you can do it. Now, researchers determined that even little bursts of vigorous exercise can significantly reduce someone's risk of 8 different diseases: dementia, type 2 diabetes, fatty liver disease, chronic respiratory disease, chronic kidney disease, immune-mediated inflammatory diseases, major cardiovascular events, and atrial fibrillation. We're not talking about complicated training programs here. Just work with what you can into your everyday life. If you are breathless and unable to speak in complete sentences, then you've hit the mark. I'm Dr. Sanjay Gupta, helping you live a better life.
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1: And we are Red Eye Radio. I'm Gary McNamara, along with Eric Harley. 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Breaking news just from a few minutes ago. Actor Sam Neill has died.
3: Yeah, that came across in the last hour or so. Sam Neill passed away after what his family called sudden and brief illness, unexpectedly died. Now, he had been diagnosed with cancer several years ago, and he announced in April that he was cancer-free. In the statement, they said that Sam remained cancer-free, but this was the loss was sudden and unexpected, but blessed by the fact that Sam remained cancer-free. So they said they would like to express their deepest gratitude to the staff at St. Vincent Private Hospital for their incredible care. This is in Australia. He's from New Zealand. I think he lived mostly in Australia. More details will be shared, the family writes. But for now, on behalf of the family, we ask that you respect their privacy as they navigate this immeasurable loss.
1: 78 years of age. People know him from Jurassic Park. He did such a good job in whatever Omen he was in.
3: Yeah, it was the third one.
1: Right, where he was, and he was the devil, right?
3: Yeah, it was The Final Conflict, which was 1981. Yeah. And the adult version of Damien Thorne.
1: Yes.
3: He pulled off in a way that was, to me, scarier in many ways than the child version.
1: That's
3: of that character.
1: That's the memory I have. Anything else he did,
3: yeah,
1: he was, the look on his face was so evil,
3: yeah,
1: that I never forgot. I was like, I don't like his character at all. And that's the whole point. You're not supposed to like his character.
3: He was a politician in that movie as well.
1: Yeah. Yes. Exactly. I forgot about that. You're right. Yes.
3: It kind of relates.
1: But that's so. When he was in Jurassic Park, it was like, yeah, whatever. It was that look that he gave, that he would give the camera as the adult Damien in that, the Omen, what, the third Omen, I guess.
3: Yeah.
1: That is what stayed with me. And it's like, I don't like him at all.
3: and I'll tell you too, that 60s mod hairstyle that he had, that they had the character basically wearing in that movie. It was kind of like a, you know, politician when he put his suit on, but it had this, I don't know, it just had this throwback feel. But it was, you know, this was just years after The Exorcist and, of course, The Omen. The Omen actually, which opened on June 6th, 1976, so 6th month, 6th day of 76, the 666 thing, as they did as a kind of a gimmick, went on to make a lot of money. And they, in fact, used some of that money, it was said, to help fund the production closing, or the finishing of the production of Star Wars and some other movies. It was a huge movie. It was a massive, massive movie. He was not in that, but was in the third one. When you think of Jurassic Park, too, the Jurassic Park thing kind of changed. If you look at CGI, it changed a lot of things. But Sam Neill was a character. He wasn't in the second one. He came back for the third one. And, you know, he just had that, you know, that look. You know, he's there reluctantly. You know, he's kind of like thinking, you know, oh, this isn't going to go well, you know, as the expert. And
1: But he also expressed terror in his eyes. He had a way of making his face, to me at least.
3: Oh, yeah.
1: In character development as an actor, he, like I said, for me, he'll always be Damien, the adult Damien Omen, the Antichrist.
3: Yeah,
1: and I scared the hell out of me as a character. But then, you know, the fear you could see in Jurassic Park. He just had that way with his face. What I like, though, is I read that on his social media, he would post images of his farm animals. And he gave them names.
3: Yeah.
1: He named his farm animals after his friends and other celebrities. For example, this must have been from Jurassic Park. His chicken he called Laura Dern the chicken.
3: I love it. Laura Dern, of course, another star of Jurassic Park.
1: Right. So a great sense of humor.
3: And he, you know, he said years ago, he was asked, well, why do you still live down under? You know, why haven't you moved to Hollywood? He's like, no, I can do everything from here. If they call me about a role and I feel like it's worthy and I need to audition, then I'll make the flight or not. This is my life is here. Russell Crowe's kind of done that, who also has animals. He's actually got a beef ranch. But you think about, you know, basically being able to make a choice. And I would say Sam Neill, in terms of his talent, was an A-list actor. You know, he had a very consistent, if you go to his IMDb page, he's done so many things that I think he was great. But, you know, I mean, he's not like the superstar, you know, kind of actor. Massive box office, aside from Jurassic Park, of course. Mm-hmm. You know, and so, but he still made his decision to be, you know, look, I don't want to live in Hollywood. By the way, I was reading more and more articles recently about actors not wanting to live in California and Hollywood at all anymore. They've bought, you know, ranches somewhere else. They're living in other states. They want to get out of the craziness. A friend of mine who works in Hollywood tells me that it's just it seems from his perspective to be collapsing, you know, based on the fact that it's, you know, it's California, but it's also the fact that there are so many other places to do production. You know, why not live in areas, in any area you want, and you can also travel to places to do those movies, shows, or whatever you're doing.
1: I remember this goes back over a decade, but there were just rumors. Remember that a company, not to be mentioned, was, you know, might buy, you know, our show, among others.
3: Right.
1: Yeah. And when we heard that, it was like, well, if that happens, we'd have to move to New York City. That's not happening.
3: Yeah.
1: I don't forget, you and I said, no, actually, we would be done at that point, because one of the great things about doing this show, one of the things that makes us happy, and probably, again, other people maybe would love to work in Washington or New York.
3: Yeah.
1: Sure. And they're, you know, they're great cities.
3: Yeah.
1: But I that's not me. It's just it's not where I want to live. I'm so happy that we get to do our show from Texas.
3: I was offered twice jobs in New York City, and both times I said no. And they would have been, catapulting my earnings, you know. And I just thought to myself, no, it's not where my family is. It's not where my heart is. And I don't think I could bring the same experience in presentation. You know, the life experience, I think, is important. In fact, it's critical to what we do. You know, whatever you're bringing to the table, your compassion for your passion for whatever you believe has to be expressed. But I think a lot of that is from your life experience, and it would drive me crazy. I mean, bless all the people who do it. You know, Larry O'Connor, our buddy, and all those folks at WMAL. You know, my sister lived in the Beltway for 3 years, and that was about all she could handle. Her husband is a government contractor, and so they moved out, and now they live in a ranch in Texas, and he works from home.
1: Well, I mean, especially when we're talking about, you know, if we were based in Manhattan, you almost have to live there. There's no way.
3: No way
1: I was going to live in Manhattan.
3: Yeah.
1: Just absolutely. And again, people love it.
3: Yeah.
1: You know, and this is like arguing soccer or football.
3: Right.
1: You either like it or you don't, and it's just, you know, the personal taste of what you like. Sure. One other celebrity note that we have to make, though.
3: Mm.
1: The comment from Mick Jagger about Bruce Springsteen.
3: Oh, yeah.
1: He's like, well, you know, why don't you talk politics? Think about this. Mick Jagger, 470 years old.
3: Yes.
1: And now he's being asked about his politics.
3: Yeah.
1: No, but right. It's like,
3: exactly.
1: He's like, nobody wants to hear my, nobody wants to hear me on stage ranting about, nobody comes to the show to hear me talk about politics. Yeah, it's rock and roll.
3: I know it's only rock and roll, but I like it.
1: Right? So I
3: you
1: just,
3: know, it's funny because I just read an article about him, and it was about the fact that he's in such good shape. And he says, I don't do drugs, and I exercise every day. And he's 83 this month. 83. And he still dances around on stage like he did back in the 60s and 70s. You know, and that's the thing. Again, you know, a lot of rockers will, you know, they can't do what they do. Well, Mick Jagger really never sang out of his range. So vocals-wise, I'm sure it's not easy, but he can still hit those notes because nobody knows what the hell he's saying. And that, Ron Wood said that one time. He goes, I don't have any idea what he's saying. I don't even know what the lyrics are. I can't tell. I don't know. And who cares? And it's, you know, but it's, if you think about what the Stones have done, it's next to the impossible in their field. And they've stayed relevant and they can fill stadiums.
1: Well, except for the disco album.
3: Well, yeah. To me, I didn't mind it because I thought to myself, well, I'll just chalk this up as to kind of making fun of disco. But my wife and I, one of our very first dates, the Steel Wheels tour in, was that 89, 90? At here in Texas. And I told her, I said, you know, we weren't married yet. And I said, you know, we should probably go. We got free tickets. And they were great tickets. And we should probably go because this will probably be their last tour. And the writer that wrote the recent story that I read said, you know, right after Charlie Watts died. He said, I've got a chance to see the Stones. And this is, you know, the first tour since Charlie has died. And this would be probably a time when they would bow out. Maybe when after Charlie's gone, say goodbye, boom, boom, boom. And here they are. They've made two albums since then. And I think they have a new one coming out. And he's 80, Mick Jagger's 83. And I think, you know, if you look at Keith Richards, he must be donating blood to science.
1: Well, when you talk about the final tour, I remember the Married with Children where Al Bundy was working with his father on their car in the garage, and he was a senior in high school.
3: Yeah.
1: And his father's like, you know, what are you going to do? What are you going to do? I met the, well, Dad, we got this really big concert. I really met this great chick named Peg, and we're going to the Rolling Stones farewell tour concert tonight. So that must have
3: that
1: been,
3: would
1: like,
3: have been the 80s, right?
1: No. That would have been in the, throwback? That would have been like 70, 71, 72.
3: Oh, it was a throwback in the show.
1: Okay, yeah, it was a throwback on the show of when he was it's like, I've met this really, I really dig this chick Peg, and we're going to go to the Rolling Stones farewell tour concert. Yeah.
3: Well, think about it. I mean,
1: so it had to be like 70 or 71 because in the show he would have been a couple of years older than I was.
3: Right.
1: Timeline. But yeah, I just loved how he just said, no, we're not going to talk politics. Nobody cares what I think.
3: Right.
1: They come to hear
3: the music that we're,
1: you know, going all the way back around to Sam Neill, Sympathy for the Devil.
3: Yeah. There you go. Exactly.
1: We are Red Eye Radio.
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25: As someone who's been married nearly 25 years, I'll tell you, there's a lot of great things about having a spouse. And according to a new study out of the University of Miami Health System, marriage might even be linked to a lower risk of cancer. Why? Well, the researchers said people who are married are less likely to engage in risky behavior. They're more likely to get a nudge to go to regular preventive medicine appointments and screenings. And they have a partner to share the load of family obligations, household chores, and finances. No one is saying you should get married in the pursuit of better health. But if you are single, how can you build a strong support system to maybe get some of these same benefits? Do your own research, find out what's important, and then hold members of your squad accountable and let them hold you accountable as well. That can provide a lot of support. I'm Dr. Sanjay Gupta, helping you live a better life.
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1: We are Red Eye Radio. He is Eric Carlin, and I'm Gary McNamara. And Mitch McConnell making a statement yesterday. I mean, the conspiracy theories on that went through the wall.
3: They did, because we were told from some reports that when it initially happened, that there was a report from his address that it was cardiac arrest.
1: Right.
3: And his doctors are saying it's related to polio. He had a fall, and he's saying he should be back soon. I don't know why the disclosure or the statement wasn't put out sooner. 4 weeks is a long time. So I question that.
1: It all started with Laura Loomer saying that he had died.
3: Right.
1: Blew up on social media.
3: You know, the only thing I would question from his camp is, all right, you know, why didn't you put that out sooner? We all understand he had childhood polio. So, you know, why was that such a secret so long?
36: This is Red Eye Radio on Westwood One.
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8: The Senate loses a heavyweight. Roxanne Evans, Fox News. New details are emerging about what is believed to have caused the sudden death of South Carolina Senator Lindsey Graham. Here's Fox's Roger Stern.
9: Graham was 71, not necessarily old by today's standards. And EMS audio captures a crew responding to a cardiac arrest at Graham's Washington home.
16: EMS 61 says 87 at 7 with cardiac arrest.
9: 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The D.C. medical examiner says preliminary results point to a ruptured aorta brought on by hardening of the arteries. Graham had just returned from Ukraine and spoke by phone with President Trump, who described the call to CNN's State of the Union.
2: He was tired. He said, I'm tired because it's a long trip.
9: Cardiac problems run in Graham's family. A heart attack killed his father at the age of 69, 2 years younger than Graham was when he died. Roger Stern, Fox News.
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4: President Trump says the United States will continue talks with Iran after both sides resumed military action last week. This comes after an Iranian media report that Tehran will not enter negotiations until the U.S. backs off its current positions. Republican Texas Congressman Pat Fallon says it's the Iranian Revolutionary Guard Corps that keeps getting in the way of those talks.
5: I think there are people that we've seen over the last several months in Tehran that want to make a deal and want to move forward with a non-nuclear Iran. Problem is, the IRGC are the ones that are the most militant, they have the most guns, and they're the most willing to use them.
4: Sound courtesy of Fox's The Big Weekend Show. The U.S. says the Strait of Hormuz is open, but Iran claims the opposite. This coming week, President Trump is expected to speak at an event in Pennsylvania and attend the final game of the World Cup. Fox's Jessica Rosenthal.
6: This Sunday, President Trump will participate in the trophy ceremony with FIFA's president following the final World Cup game at New Jersey's MetLife Stadium. This Wednesday, the president is the headline speaker at the Pennsylvania Defense and Innovation Summit being held at the U.S. Army War College. Leaders from companies like J.P. Morgan, Blackstone, and Palantir are expected. The summit's being organized by Republican Pennsylvania Senator Dave McCormick, who says the event is meant to bring together leaders from finance, defense, tech, and government as they work to strengthen the defense industrial base, create jobs, and drive military innovation. Jessica Rosenthal, Fox News.
4: Well, cleanup is underway in Philadelphia after powerful microbursts ripped through the region on Saturday. The storm brought winds up to 70 miles an hour, knocking down trees, power lines, and damaging buildings. Officials say straight line winds, not a tornado, caused all of that destruction. I'm Roxanne Evans, and this is Fox News.
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1: Now, it's Red Eye Radio. Gary McNamara and Eric Harley talk about everything from politics to social issues and news of the day. Whether you're up late or you're just starting your day, welcome to the show from the Relief Factor Studios. 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
14: All across America, we are Red Eye Radio. He is Eric Carlin. I'm Gary McNamara. Welcome and good morning. Thank you for being here.
15: Thank you very much.
14: You know, I saw this on vacation, and this guy just writes on Substack. I don't know who he is, but I just went, wow, this relates to almost everything from Graham Plattner to whatever.
15: Yeah.
14: But his name is Wesley Yang, and he wrote this. And this, I saved this, so I bookmarked this, and I was going through my bookmarks, and I went, oh, almost forgot about this because he put this out a few days ago.
15: Yeah.
14: And there's so many different

0: topics out there. But he wrote, transgenderism, we call it the radical transgender movement, is an uncontrolled society-scaled experiment in conformity and obedience, a test of how far you can make people parrot absurdities, inflict cruelties, collude with unrealities, and ostracize and punish people for things they do not themselves believe. It is a test of whether the moral self-abasements and routine betrayals that occurred in the Soviet bloc with its secret police and political prisons and armies of informants could be replicated in liberal, democratic, and pluralistic societies that lack this formal apparatus of oppression, whether minor rewards and punishments could force people to punish people for stating the most self-evident of all truths and inspire them to cheer on the chemical castration and dismemberment of their own children. It is a test of whether civil liberties organizations could be twisted into instruments of state repression and human rights groups, instruments of defamation and violence against women. It is a test that most of the Western world is failing. That's great. That's just awesome.
1: Yeah.
0: I love that. And you think about it, when I saw that, I went, oh, I got to make sure I put this in. I go, oh, wait a minute. It relates to Plattner. They're trying to sell you communism and Nazism.
2: Yeah. No, that's true. And think about it. The communism and Nazism wasn't the issue his own party had with them.
1: Right.
2: In fact, I think it's the allegations, which are serious allegations and should be a based on the pattern of allegations against him, should be a disqualifier for the from within his own party. But that's not what they had the problem with. The Nazism, the Nazi tattoo, and the communism is not what they had the problem with. In fact, I'd say this, that it was because of his promotion of communism that he got as far as he did, that his own party didn't abandon him sooner. I think the latest allegations then were like, okay, we're not going to be able to survive this because there might be more down the road, and we need someone who can promote communism without having all of this in their past. These allegations that come up are just too much. They can't have any distraction from the promotion of communism and now Nazism, but anti-Semitism. If you think about this, you know, the acceptance of and promotion, they proudly promote their anti-Semitism. And that is something that was not a problem. In fact, I would say as part of the criteria and the allegations against him created such a massive distraction that they realized it could cost him the election. They need somebody who can get in there and be a communist and I don't know, maybe have a different Nazi tattoo.
0: But I think it was I think also the search. The search, because and this is what happens when you can't define what a man or a woman is, but they were looking, think about this. Think how bad. For as bad as people say the Republican Party might be at this time, think about how bad the Democrats are where, my God, where they're trying to figure out what form of masculinity they need to sell to the American public and what will work. So they, they go from, where if, you know, my mindset, and most Republicans and conservatives that I know, in fact, I'll say every Republican and conservative that I know, I don't have to say some, it's all of them, never think about that. It's just I don't care whether you're male or female. Can you articulate the issues?
2: Right.
0: Can you articulate the issues and can you explain why you believe what you believe? That's it.
2: Mm-hmm.
0: To sit there and go, we need to find, you know, we need to find the right person who fits it. And so they try it with Tim Walz because it's just all the last, you know, couple years.
2: Yeah.
0: That blows up in their face.
2: Oh, it's comical.
0: I mean, just completely blows up in the, I am the permission structure for rural white men to vote for Kamala Harris.
2: Yeah.
0: So the racist white men out there, the racist and sexist white men that won't vote for a woman, they'll vote for her because of me.
2: Yeah.
0: Really?
2: Yeah.
0: You're really trying to sell that to the American public.
2: Yeah.
0: That didn't work. They're trying to, you know, sell Tallarico as the, we'll get to him in just a minute. Mm. Jonathan Turley pounded him. Please don't, this is too easy. Don't try to define and parse the Second Amendment as he tried to do.
2: By the way, I have a neighbor with a Tallarico sign already. True story. I have a neighbor with a Tallarico. It looks homemade. It's not handwritten. But it has Tallarico. That's all it has is Tallarico on the sign. So it looks homemade, like they, I don't know, printed it somewhere, and it's in their sign,
0: and in
2: their yard.
0: And so we'll see what happens there. But you start with that. But the search is still. He's part of the search. We need to find the right kind of masculinity. Remember when Walz said, I don't know if it was Walz said it, but the defense was he's a different type of masculinity.
2: Yeah.
0: They throw out these quotes where you're like, what the hell does that even mean?
2: Well, because
0: I look at
2: people that I support politically. I don't do yard signs because I keep my yard very well manicured. A political sign just does damage. Sorry. But I don't do political signs. The most you could say, because it's become a political sign, is my flag that I do fly every day. But I'll say this. Those who, you know, and if you want to put one in your yard, that's fine. You know, people on the left and right do that. That's great. That's no problem. But when you look at, when I look at somebody I'm going to support, there's consideration because there is no perfect candidate. There is, for any position that I'm going to vote for, there's no perfect candidate. I really love the local elections. I love our local city council, mayoral elections, because I've lived in this city that I live in, a suburb, for 30 years, almost 31. And that's the idea. Right? Local government, you have access to. I can talk to them on a regular basis. They're my neighbors. You know, they live there. And so I love that. When it comes to the, you know, other, and but whether it's them or on the federal level, I don't in my mind think, well, gee, is this person macho enough? Is this person?
0: But I
2: look at their behavior or alleged behavior or things, and there are some things, you know, you have to consider about that. I look at their, if they've been in office and maybe another office and another role, and they're serving. Okay, how did they conduct themselves during that period? What did they fight for, and were they successful in fighting for the right things? And not what I call the social media fights.
0: And so you've got, you know, you go from Tim Walz. You can't convince the public on that. So it's like, we need to find another kind. We've got it. This guy's an oyster farmer. He only sells to his mother. I mean, that is.
2: Yeah,
0: I expected that he would fight that one.
2: Yeah.
0: Apparently that's true because that has been pounded on. And he's never come back and said, no, I have a variety of different clients. He's never said that.
2: Right.
0: So he sells to his mother's restaurant.
2: Mm.
0: He comes off as, you know, this, you know, he's got the Nazi tattoo that we all know he lied about.
2: Yeah.
0: You know, so it's not a Nazi tattoo. Remember that one? It's not a Nazi tattoo.
2: Right.
0: It's not technically a Nazi party tattoo. It's an SS tattoo.
2: And there's a clear difference. There's a clear difference.
0: So they get him. He talks tough. You know, I'm for the people. I mean, I've got the whatever. I look tough. Oyster farmer. I'm a working man. I'm a communist.
2: I'm a mustache.
0: I'm torn between Nazism and communism. I don't know. Who should it be? I'm trying to decide. Should I be Stalin or Hitler? I can't imagine. Well, we need this guy. We need this guy. He's the guy that will get to the working, the working man and everything else. They do the polls on him.
2: Uh-huh.
0: The non-college workers don't want him.
2: Right.
0: It's the elite, rich women.
2: Right. Yes.
0: It's elite, white, rich women that are attracted to the demographic, according to the polls, that are the most attracted to a Nazi, communist, anti-Semite.
2: I saw somebody's assessment of this ruins the base that he has, you know, the latest allegation basically throws it over the top that, you know, that base that you just pointed out, that rich white women have been supporting him, that could erode very quickly based on the latest allegation.
0: Well, it has eroded because he's out.
2: Yeah, if that was the reason for him getting out, is that they were seeing internals that were dropping by the day. If that's the case, I mean, that tells you that. I think it was all the above. I think it's the fact that you can't run a guy like that because, for them, from their perspective, he's too much of a distraction of the main mission, which is to convince people on communism and or Nazism. And that's where we are in American politics with the Democratic Party today.
0: We are Red Eye Radio.
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0: We are Red Eye Radio. He is Eric Harley, and I'm Gary McNamara. So the whole Plattner thing was crazy. Now, I want to play this audio cut. This goes back to last week now, but it's Senator John Kennedy. And he was talking about this was when the Democrats were calling on Plattner to drop out of the Senate race. So I believe this goes back to maybe Tuesday of last week on Fox News. And this is John Kennedy talking about the push for socialism in the Democrat Party. Here we go.
27: Unless you were playing Frisbee in the quad during history class or economics class, you know that the list of countries that have tried socialism and rejected it is it's as long as King Kong's genitalia. I mean, it's not just Cuba, it's the USSR. It's China, it's Vietnam, it's Argentina, it's Venezuela. I could keep going. For my party, this makes me happy. For my country, it makes me sad.
12: Yes.
27: And I'll end on this note. Look, in America, you're entitled to believe what you want, but I'm entitled to believe what I want. And I think that the members of the Hamas wing of the Democratic Party, who are firmly in control of the party, are the reason that it took our ancestors thousands of years to learn to stand upright.
2: Well,
0: there's a serious point there, but of course we're always chuckling.
2: On the point that he's making, yes, sometimes it's not what you say.
0: It's how you say it.
2: It's how you say it. I don't remember that part of any King Kong movie that I've ever seen.
0: When he was climbing the Empire State Building.
2: Yeah, I would think I would remember.
0: And is he assuming the gender because the name is King?
2: Yeah, there's another thing. So I know what he's trying to say. By the way, he was on Theo Von's podcast this past weekend, is the name of the podcast. Two episodes ago. And it was episode number 666. But it looks like it's going to be very funny. I haven't watched it yet. I bookmarked it. It's an hour and a half or 2 hours, but I bookmarked it. But I also saw an article where his popularity is really growing. Senator Kennedy's popularity is growing. And I think it's the way he makes points.
0: Well, the serious part of it is, where he talks about man, you know, getting upright. When you talk about economic and political systems, it's only a small, tiny amount, a sliver of human existence where we've had a constitution in the United States like we have now.
2: Yeah.
0: And you look at the development, you know, you go through the Middle Ages, and then you go to England, the Magna Carta, everything else going through to where we are today. It's a sliver.
2: Yeah.
0: Yeah. Where we've actually said, we've actually figured out. And that's why you and I, whenever it says, no, this Mamdani, he's got some new ideas. There are no new economic ideas. There are no new political ideas. They've all been tested and either succeeded or failed. And what has succeeded the most, which isn't even close, which is why you and I at times, this is what I got out of vacation again, observing so much and not having to do this every day, is Republicans, could you please communicate better?
2: Well, it's,
0: you can destroy every single one of their arguments. For God's sakes, do it.
2: Yes. You know, I Senator Kennedy has a way of getting your attention. And you think of Trump, he talks about it. I think Trump, for some, it becomes sometimes, well, blah, blah, blah, blah, blah, blah, blah, because you never know what he's going to counter, maybe what he said yesterday, today, and we don't know, you know, again, where he's going. But you look at the GOP and they...
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28: Fox News, I'm Sue Guzman. Preliminary findings released in the death of Senator Lindsey Graham, finding he suffered from a ruptured aorta due to cardiovascular disease. South Carolina Representative Nancy Mace telling Fox she's not ruling out the possibility of replacing the senator.
29: If the people of South Carolina would like me to serve in that capacity, I'll certainly take a look at it. But right now, I just want to focus on him and his legacy, what he did for the state.
28: The U.S. has launched several waves of strikes on Iran over the weekend. CENTCOM says they struck dozens of targets, including air defense systems and coastal radar sites. These strikes have now ended. And New Zealand actor Sam Neill has died. Neill, known for his roles in Jurassic Park and The Piano, died Monday at the age of 78. His family says his death was sudden and unexpected. He'd been treated for a rare blood cancer and was reportedly in remission at the time of his death. 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
0: And he's Eric Carlin. I'm Gary McNamara. 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You can listen when you say, hey, I want to listen.
2: Hey,
0: and it's very simple.
2: I want to listen.
0: I met somebody over vacation when I was traveling, in fact, hotel, and met him there, and he downloaded us right there.
2: So, oh, cool.
0: There you go. So that was
2: very good. Very good.
0: You know, talking about Graham Plattner's exit, and that's because we weren't on last week. We were on vacation. New York Times. Mm. New York Times wrote this.
2: Yeah.
0: Barra New York had this. Here we go.
2: Okay.
0: Democrats at every level of the party assumed that women who had supported Mr. Plattner would be thrilled that he was being pushed out of the race. Instead, some women in this independent-minded slice, I think you should put that in quotes, independent-minded slice of the country who powered the progressives' upstart meteoric rise are angry and grieving.
2: Whoa.
0: Really?
2: Wow.
0: Really?
2: Yeah.
0: All right.
2: Okay.
0: And the rest of it, I was hit a paywall on from the New York Times.
2: Yeah, well.
0: So I couldn't get through it. But when you think about it, and I think Scott Jennings said it, we knew 99% of what he was about, and that wasn't enough. And all of a sudden, this one comes out.
2: Right. No, that's
0: because,
2: it.
0: Because it's a Democrat and not a Republican, all of a sudden, this Me Too you have to pay attention to. It was a horrible look. You know, he was a horrible candidate, but in a way, I'm glad that he existed, because it was clear because of Plattner. It's clear. Now, Tallarico's trying to hide what he believes.
2: Right.
0: He's getting caught all the time in the state of Texas, but he's trying to hide it.
2: Yeah, he's taken the Obama approach, sort of, you know, oh, no, it's not who I am, and blah, blah, blah, blah.
0: Yeah.
2: And they don't care, you know, just get the, try and be as Texan as you can as a Democrat and try and get the win, and then you go in and then you fight for what you actually believe.
0: What I loved was when they talk about, you know, they were trying to create the myth of a Plattner, and I'm like, what the hell's the myth? I never understood that. What's the myth?
2: Yeah.
0: We all know what he is.
2: Yeah.
0: He says, I'm a communist.
2: Yes.
0: You know, the only thing he did lie about was the whole Nazi tattoo. It was not a Nazi tattoo. It was an SS tattoo.
2: Uh-huh.
1: Huh?
2: That's completely different.
0: That lasted for about a day, didn't it?
2: That
0: argument.
2: That was not going to fly.
0: But the myth of... I don't know. He had a Nazi tattoo that he denied that he had it for 18 years, and only when he started running for office did he cover it up or get rid of it, whatever he did with it. I can't remember what he ended up doing with it. But it was found out he knew it was a lie. We all know, because testimony from people that knew him, no, he knew what it was.
2: Of course he did.
0: So he's a guy. This is the masculine figure. I'm torn between Stalin and Hitler. I'm not sure where I want to go. So I think I'll promote Stalin more than Hitler. Oh, I'm an elite college-educated Democrat from Maine, woman from Maine. Oh, isn't this lovely? And you even started seeing, and you saw it when we were on vacation a lot.
2: Yeah.
0: You saw it, you know, the socialism now. Socialism is the police. No, socialism would be the secret police.
2: Yes.
0: I forgot who said that one or what Democrat said that one. No, it's the police. No, it's, what was the one? The woman from Wisconsin who said it's like the Packers. How is socialism like the Green Bay Packers?
2: Right.
0: But this is
2: right.
0: Where Democrats say things. They never have to explain it.
2: Right.
0: It's about potholes and the Packers.
2: Right.
0: The Packers?
2: Right.
0: What do you, is socialism because of the salary cap?
2: Yeah.
0: Is that what it is?
2: Exactly.
0: Is that the socialism you're looking at?
2: Yeah.
0: A salary cap in the NFL?
2: Well, try socialism, government-owned football, and I'm going to tell you, it's not going to be great.
0: Well, is it the fact that if you have stock, if, you know, the stockholders, that you get no dividends, that the Packers are... The stock you buy is basically, all right, I've got the stock. Well, what is the return on your investment? Zero. Is that because even though it's a private entity, it operates like a socialist government? I was trying to figure out where she was going on that because she didn't have to explain it.
2: No.
0: And that's the thing that happens. You know, Democrats believe we can set up this imagery here and nobody will bother questioning it.
2: That's it. No, which is why they don't want to get into discussions. The best thing for them is to be on a stage, say something with a friendly crowd, because in a rally or usually in a situation like that, you've got a friendly audience, right? And you're going to just say things and they're going to go, yay, government-owned grocery stores, and then they realize, you know, ultimately, if you were to ever implement these things nationwide, how horrible things would be. This is, though, this is why I was saying earlier, it was months ago, I said, I think they're happy for now winning these areas, these blue areas and things like New York City and all of that for Mom Donnie. They're happy winning that because what they're trying to put on display, by the way, is a facade. It's an entire facade. He can't do it without the rest of the state paying for his city. And he knows that. Or raising taxes to the point where corporations and billionaires and the wealthy will be gone and you're going to have to tax the other citizens who live there. And this is, you know, of course, their what they call their, you know, trial and in rolling out this communism. They want to demonstrate how beautiful it can be to the rest of the nation. By the way, it ain't going to happen. It's just not going to happen. It's going to fall flat on its face. But they believe they can get that done. Because Mamdani won. Man, he won. Plattner won the primary. I mean, crushed it in the primary. And here we are weeks later going, Plattner who?
0: Well, he was such a, I mean, seriously, such a doofus. I mean,
2: horrible.
0: His
2: apology,
0: yeah,
2: blaming everybody else,
0: just
2: but himself,
0: just a horrible candidate. And when there was another thing I wanted to hit because we had mentioned Tallarico, and Jonathan Turley just pounded on Tallarico, who's running, by the way, James Tallarico, running for Senate here in the state of Texas. And Turley writes, a new video has emerged of James Tallarico defending gun control laws by saying that people have not actually read the Second Amendment, stressing the words well-regulated are right there in the text of the amendment itself. Well, he needs to give that another read. He omitted the word following well-regulated militia.
2: Yeah.
0: It did not mean regulations, but rather a proficient, fully capable militia. Now, if only Tallarico could support a well-read amendment as well as a well-read, well-regulated militia. And he goes, here's a full quote from Tallarico.
2: Okay.
0: Quote, very few have actually read the Second Amendment because if they did, they would know that the words well-regulated are right there in the text of the amendment itself. That's, he wanted to make sure he got that in there. You know, it's interesting. You've got these young people running in their 30s.
2: Yeah.
0: That actually believe that they have a new kind of spin.
2: Yeah. Yeah, they do. No, they do.
0: Because that's a new type of, you know, that's an old, by the way, this goes back to the old, well, it was only for the militia.
2: Yeah.
0: Because the next quote is somebody on, definitely on the right.
2: Right.
0: Since a right is conditioned upon the necessity of well-regulated militia to secure the safety of the state, a necessity which no longer exists, one could argue that the right no longer obtains at all, that the Second Amendment doesn't apply.
2: Right.
0: Well, again, there's a part before the well-regulated militia.
2: Yeah.
0: That is absolutely clear in the Second Amendment about, you know, individual ownership, because we know what was happening. Everybody owned a gun back then.
2: Exactly. Exactly.
0: You know, so, but they want to be, they just rehash. That might be the only, as you get to be our age, that, and you've covered every argument over the last, you know, 35 to 40 years.
2: Yeah.
0: You've covered every single argument out there. There's no new argument.
2: Right.
0: They start rehashing the old argument for the new audience of young people that they go, they're idiots. They don't know what the hell's going on.
2: Well, you know,
0: they don't know the Constitution. Right. We can sell them anything.
2: You know what it reminds me of? All the young reporters who were following Hillary in 2016 and just learning about Bill Clinton.
0: Yes.
2: And all of that. And this was, I don't know, was this right about the time or right before the hashtag Me Too thing, 2016? Would that have been right about then?
0: Might have been, yeah.
2: Right before or right at that time. But it was kind of emerging that thought. But you had a lot of female reporters following Hillary, and her campaign basically had to build a wall around her and keep her from these reporters who were asking her questions about Bill Clinton, about her husband. And, you know, so they were just learning it. And there is something to that, this generational approach, because think about what they learn. And even, you know, in the most prestigious colleges, think about what they learn. What do they learn? Activism. What they learn is activism. That's what they learn. Do they have a Milton Friedman class? Do they have?
0: But if you're gonna say Milton Friedman, then you need to send J.D. Vance there too.
2: Well, yeah.
0: After his comments, yeah, we'll get into that at a future time this week.
2: Right. There's so much to go over. But if you think about the basic principles of an economy and how it works, the basic principles of our government and our Constitution, and what it means for everybody, for all citizens, then, you know, that's something that's not emphasized or taught. It's not, they don't stress that. No, they stress activism. And to the point that we've brought you surveys where more and more college students say, no, I go along to get along because I don't want to fail. I don't want to fail the class. If I disagree with the professor, I think I'll fail the class. And I just go along to get along. I answer the way I think I'm supposed to answer. And some of those individuals may go out with their own critical thinking and go out into the world and do great things and not be retrained in their brain. But many, through indoctrination, sit there and believe every single word. And you know when that has happened, because they repeat it over and over again, getting back to your original point of, we've heard this all before.
0: Yeah.
2: They're repeating these things that are being taught to them by these older professors in these colleges, and then they're repeating them on social media with like-minded people. And they don't want to hear anything. It's the people you've run into recently, Gary, when you tell them the truth about, you know, well, this happened this way, and then they're telling you you're lying, and they're telling you you're making it up. You know, one former colleague accused you of cutting and pasting something from, like, I don't know, a MAGA website or something, as if it were talking points.
0: Yeah.
2: And these are people who don't open their mind.
0: Wouldn't argue the points, though.
2: And wouldn't argue the points. And then the one couple had said, well, I don't believe anything I read. Well, where do you? And you ask the brilliant question, and that is, well, then how do you learn what you believe?
0: Blank stares back and then jumped onto a different topic.
2: Exactly. Because, and I'll tell you the answer for many of them, maybe not them, but I'll tell you the answer is probably because, well, no, we hear it. I see it on social media, or I hear it from somebody, and I'm just repeating what I hear.
0: We are Red Eye Radio.
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25: You know, it's funny, when I think back to what the typical American dinner looked like when you and I were kids, there's usually some kind of meat featured at the center of the plate. Vegetables are there, but often thought of as a side dish. More and more, though, we are coming to realize that a plant-based diet, with little or no meat even, is going to be a healthier way to eat for just about everyone. New study out of the University of Hawaii Cancer Center found that eating a high-quality plant-rich diet that includes whole grains, vegetables, and fruits may prevent cognitive impairment even when people start that diet in their late 50s and 60s. Yeah, it's important to make sure you're getting enough protein, fats, complex carbohydrates. Just because you cut out or even cut back on meat, though, is not a license to eat whatever you want. Focus on eating whole, real foods. I'm Dr. Sanjay Gupta, helping you live a better life.
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0: We are Red Eye Radio. He is Eric Carly, and I'm Gary McNamara. And, you know, one of the things I want to say about, Lindsey Graham is the most important thing. And we start off the show with it. I'll say it again, is his recognition of America's enemies.
2: Yes.
0: You know, whether it's the anti quote neocon, whatever that is, portion of the Republican Party or the insanity of the Democrats.
2: Yeah.
0: They don't seem to want to recognize our enemies. They don't seem to want to recognize.
2: No.
0: You saw it with the president last week.
2: Right.
0: With the RAN.
2: It just seems weird.
0: It's almost
2: coming from this president.
0: It's almost as if they do not wish to understand the seriousness of Islamic radicalism, of Sharia supremacy, Right. They just don't want to admit that it exists.
2: Right.
0: For what reason, I don't know.

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12: Possible cause of death revealed. I'm Sue Guzman, Fox News. Preliminary findings released in the sudden death of U.S. Senator Lindsey Graham. The autopsy report concluding that Graham likely died from an aortic tear due to hardening of the arteries. NBC's Meet the Press, President Trump praised Graham for his bipartisanship.
13: He was a great, like a gauge, a temperature gauge of the Senate. He was somebody that most Democrats liked. Some didn't, but most Democrats liked. And just about all of the Republicans like Lindsey. He got along with everybody.
12: Democratic New Jersey Senator Cory Booker recalled how he and Graham were able to work together on the issue of criminal justice reform.
14: True to his word, he rolled up his sleeves and we went to work. And thanks to him and Dick Durbin and some other Senate heroes, our bill became the First Step Act after years, two presidents, two Congresses, and became law.
12: President Trump will join Fox and Friends by phone this morning, 8 Eastern, to remember Senator Graham. Prime Minister Benjamin Netanyahu joining NBC's Meet the Press as he reflected on the life of the late senator.
15: And I'm in a state of shock because, as President Trump said, Lindsey was so vibrant. He was so full of life. He was so full of energy and dedication that it's hard to accept the fact that he is no more.
12: So what happens to the senator's seat? It is up to South Carolina Governor Henry McMaster to appoint an immediate successor. It's unclear if McMaster will tap a caretaker senator, someone who will serve till the end of the term, January of

0: What's up, guys? It's Nia Sue, and it's time to take the quiz.
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2: Another attempt to put an end to the conflict in Iran is coming to Congress. More from Fox's Grinnell Scott.
3: California Democratic Senator Adam Schiff stands by his belief that President Trump bypassed Congress and the Constitution to declare war on Iran. That's why Senator Schiff said on NBC's Meet the Press he will put forth another war powers resolution this week
4: to try to bring that conflict to an end. But sadly, Iran has realized that it has a kind of a nuclear weapon already, and that is the ability with minimal force to close the Strait of Hormuz.
3: U.S. Central Command said the Strait of Hormuz remains open despite recent attacks. The shipping lane sits between Iran and Oman, which has condemned Iran's attacks on vessels transiting the waterway. Grinnell Scott, Fox News.
2: Republicans are heeding President Trump's demand to pass a bill banning birth tourism. Pregnant women from other countries traveling to the U.S. to give their child American citizenship. House Oversight Committee Chair James Comer telling Fox's Sunday Night in America that birth tourism makes it harder for Americans to acquire health care.
5: When people from other countries come in illegally and utilize the benefits of free health care, which is what Medicaid is, then that makes health care more expensive for the rest of us.
2: The move comes after the Supreme Court rejected the Trump administration's executive order banning birthright citizenship. Jurassic Park and the Piano was 78 years old. His family announcing his death was sudden and unexpected. Neil had been treated for a rare non-Hodgkin's lymphoma in the last few years, but was reportedly in remission, according to his family, when he died. Again, actor Sam Neill dead at the age of 78. I'm Sue Guzman. This.
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13: All across America, we are Red Eye Radio. He is Eric Harley and I'm Gary McNamara.
14: Hi.
13: What we did on our summer vacation.
14: Well, I think it really should be what others did on our summer vacation.
13: Well, it's it used to be as recently as maybe probably 20 years ago, maybe 15 years ago, that I would try to get away from the news.
14: Yeah, yeah.
13: When I went on vacation. It's impossible. Now, I continue to do show prep all the time. And this was yesterday. I was like, my gosh, I bookmarked a lot of things. When I got up to 70 things that I had bookmarked, and there was still probably, I don't know, 100 more things that I had bookmarked, I just said, don't think about it. Just go in and start on the current events of yesterday and move back through the week if we want to comment on something else.
14: That's what I did. I kept bookmarking, and I thought, well, I'm going to have to do so much scrolling because it was every day. You know, it really doesn't stop while you're on vacation. I mean, you know, I spent some downtime with mom and dad, but even then,

0: You know, mom's got Fox News on all the time. I mean, at 2 o'clock in the morning, seriously, mom is out in the other den with Fox News blaring. So I get up, I spent the night there a couple nights, and I wake up and dad goes, "Hey, I'm sorry. Did mom keep you up with the blaring TV?" I said, "No, I slept like a baby, waking up crying every hour." But no, I slept fine. I didn't hear anything. But mom will be there. You know, I mean, she's always locked on to Fox News, whatever she's got, you know, on television. You know, it whatever you've got on television, she's going to change it to Fox News. So it's and of course with all the notifications on our phones, I'm not going to just turn them off. In fact, I added a couple of different sources, including Politico because of the Plattner story. And I thought, you know, I know how to compartmentalize Politico. You know what I mean? Mm-hmm. It's a leftist news group, but they also sometimes have stories that are accurate. And then, of course, you wait for others to report, the other sources to report on this, whatever story they've got. And, of course, they were the first to report on the whole Plattner thing.
1: Well, I'll tell you this. After the time that we head off, the one thing that was crystal clear is there's no way I can retire.
0: It can't happen. Listen to me. It cannot happen. I'm telling you, for the love of this nation, this cannot happen. I cannot be sitting around all day reading these stories and then going, "Well, I guess I'll go watch some YouTube."
1: Yeah.
0: I mean, not sure why I bought Barney the Dinosaur into it, but
1: it's like there's gotta have an outlet. I mean, I woke up at 20 to 10 and slept really good. And I'm so glad I'm going back to work. I didn't have a productive vacation. Listen to me, a productive vacation.
0: Yeah, well.
1: Vacation's supposed to be not productive. Not in my case. It's like, okay, you have to recognize who you are, right? You have to have an understanding of self, and then this self is not ready to have all of this information accumulate in the brain and nowhere to go.
0: Right.
1: You
0: can't do that.
1: So, but we are ready to go. You were up, and I was, this is Saturday night. I woke up especially when we're on vacation, but I do it every weekend. I try to go to sleep early on a Saturday night and wake up early on Sunday morning, you know, like 4 or 5 a.m. That way I can, a full 12 hours can go by. And I'll be tired. I go back to sleep and get back into the sleep pattern for during the week. So I woke up at, you know, like 1 a.m., went and got a glass of water, came back and went, I'll be able to go back to sleep. This is going to be, I've got to, you know, because I had set the alarm for 5. I said, but I'll be ready to go. And all of a sudden, I went, let me just check the phone. And there was TMZ with the update that Lindsey Graham had died.
0: Yeah.
1: And then that was it. I wasn't able to get back to sleep till probably 5:30, and then slept just for an hour. And that was actually good because it put me right back into the sleep pattern. But we'll start out with that. And a couple of things that I want to play, because there's two things that hit me with Lindsey Graham. One is personal. And again, when I say personal, I didn't know the guy. I never met the guy. I didn't know him. I mean, so you look and Lindsey Graham is one of those senators that would go anywhere to talk to anybody at any time. He's if there's an issue out there, he's going to be out there talking
0: On Capitol Hill, I mean, in the Senate, he was the go-to guy if the president had an issue with Democrats. He could send Lindsey Graham to talk to a Democrat. And quite often, not always, but quite often, Lindsey Graham could talk to a Democrat and change some votes. Again, it's, you know, that's relative if you think about the numbers, but he was good. He was a good, I would say, negotiator or diplomat in those regards, and also foreign diplomat. You know, I mean, he's been beside the president on a number of things, the Middle East, most recently just got back from Ukraine, and
1: just yesterday he got back and just called yesterday. The president, and then
0: he was on boom, the phone with right. the president shortly, possibly minutes before he passed away.
1: So there two things that just that caught my attention, and you know, to encapsulate somebody's life in two audio cuts isn't really fair to them, but these are just two things, two impressions that I immediately got that I had remembered. One was the sense of humor that he had, and this was after the death of Senator Joe Lieberman mm-hmm. at a memorial service that was held, and this is how Lindsey Graham began his memories of Joe Lieberman. Here we go. All right.
2: I learned today that his middle name was Isidore. His passing saved him a lot of grief.
1: That was good. And the other one, I think that he probably will be most remembered for, and it's not to me politically what I think his most important contribution was to the United States, but it's what I think people will remember, and that is the Kavanaugh hearings.
0: Yeah,
1: this was Lindsey Graham at that moment.
3: You wanted an FBI investigation. You could have come to us. What you want to do is destroy this guy's life, hold this seat open, and hope you win in 2020. You said that, not me. You've got nothing to apologize for. When you see Sotomayor and Kagan, tell them that Lindsey said, oh, because I voted for them. I would never do to them what you've done to this guy. This is the most unethical sham since I've been in politics.
0: You know, when the change was made and Grassley was no longer the chair of the Senate Judiciary Committee, and then Lindsey Graham was assigned to that role, I was pleasantly surprised. I was glad because it was during that era of what I call the reawakening of Lindsey Graham. That's all relative, but in, you know, there are times when there is a greater profile, a certain person on Capitol Hill will be more active than others and be more proactive. And I had been asking for during the first Trump term, who in the GOP or who, you know, out there that's not in the GOP yet, who is going to do the fighting that Trump has been doing? And again, this was back in his first term. Who is willing to go to bat and really fight for what they believe in, fight for what they believe is right? Because it seemed like there was so much of this, I don't know, this just malaise, this just, you know, laziness or just lack of enthusiasm coming from the GOP. That with Kavanaugh. And that was when that fire was lit. And remember, the left just went at him, of course, as a result of that. And then, you know, you get into, you go from there to then the what he has done in foreign relations with the president. There are key figures in negotiations. Now, you know, up to this point, up to his passing, he was head of the finance committee. And I don't know what the exact discussion was, with Ukraine, but it is, you know, believed, obviously, they were going to talk about, you know, how much more money they're going to get, you know, or what the sentiment on Capitol Hill was and how to change that sentiment. I don't know. But when he was on Air Force One recently, talking about the president or talking with the president, standing beside the president, they were returning from a trip in the Middle East. He commandeered the mic for a minute or two, and he was making, you know, very, very, very strong points. And some might say, well, that's a lapdog approach. I didn't necessarily see it as that. I thought to myself, you kind of need to let the commander in chief speak on what is going to be, what the policy is going to be, because, you know, he was saying things as if it was going to be, you know, that was the decision that had been made. And of course, there hadn't been a decision made. But I think if you listen to the language of Lindsey Graham in his later years after this, you know, what I call the reawakening of Lindsey Graham, then you understand then that basically what he's talking about is his goals, what the goals should be. I don't think he was necessarily trying to speak for the president or create policy on the fly that he had no authority to on Air Force One on that trip. I think it was a matter of expressing what needs to be done and also helping to navigate that political pool or that, well, they are political, the press pool on Air Force One. You know, when there's a gaggle on board Air Force One, and the president has been very good about talking to the media. In fact, you know, sometimes to a fault, we've said. But he has no problem stepping back there and answering questions and taking questions. And on that trip, I think Lindsey Graham was very proactive in expressing what the policy should be. So if you look at all the above and what the cumulative, I guess, total was in his political career, he gets a very good grade as a public servant from me. I'm not a member of a state, or a citizen of a state, so I couldn't vote for him. But as we all know, when you serve in that role, it affects people outside your state, of course.
1: You know what it drives me crazy is because we get it all the time, and I saw it with Lindsey Graham. I didn't agree with him all the time. Who does?
0: Yeah.
1: You know, I get that.
0: Right.
1: I really love your show. Not that I agree with you 100% of the time.
0: Yeah.
1: No?
0: Yeah, right.
1: What?
0: Yeah.
1: You don't agree with me 100% of the time? Well, then rot in that place where the devil is.
0: Yeah.
1: You know what I mean? It's like, I didn't expect that you, I've never had that expectation, but you saw that a lot.
0: And by the way, you weren't referring to Maine.
1: No, I was, yeah. I was not referring to, boy, we'll get to that. And it's just so much on my mind. It's just busting out here. But,
0: yeah.
1: With Lindsey Graham, more to say on him because I think that the strongest he has been. In fact, my sense is that you haven't heard the president be as critical of Ukraine. And if there's somebody, remember when he got off the plane, that's who, you know, that might have been the last person, you know, that the president talked to before he died.
0: Yeah,
1: as you know, as the president was even implying yesterday, gets off the plane, calls the, you know, wants to talk to the president about his trip. I think that remember the early criticism of Ukraine. I think it was the one thing that Lindsey Graham did, and I've often talked about John Bolton, and John Bolton, you know, the trouble that he's in now, and my sense is that you're right that he only took that job to write the book.
0: Yep.
1: Because the things that he did to write the book, you know, the TDS took control over him. But I always said John Bolton's opinion on the enemies that we have, I always think is something that's absolutely necessary, you know, in the United States government. Bolton and also Lindsey Graham expressed what I wholeheartedly believe is the truth about our enemies and especially radical Islam.
0: Yes. And he did a good job on Sunday morning news shows.
1: Yes.
0: As recently, a couple of times, in fact, where he would just throw it back. This is exactly what's needed with the liberal activists in these newsrooms and on these, you know, desks right. that are on these shows. And Lindsey Graham was highly capable in doing that.
1: And it's very important, you know, because I'll have the audio cut later on, but the president was basically asked a question over the weekend. You were saying a month ago that about the Iranians that they are rational people, and today you called them scum. What changed? Trump, I got to know them. And Marco Rubio's behind him and smiling, you know, at when the president said that. And you hear that from the president and you say, how naive are you?
0: Yeah, right.
1: How can you not look at the last 47 years? How can you not look at the history and say a month ago you thought you could trust him? The same thing with J.D. Vance.
0: Right.
1: That's one thing where you had Lindsey Graham stand completely and totally strong. Again, there are, I didn't agree with Lindsey Graham on 100%. Yeah, I had to say that. But that's where he was strong. We'll get to more of it coming up. We are Red Eye Radio.
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19: 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And now a new study out of UCSF found that high ultra-processed food intake was associated with something called intramuscular fat, which is exactly what it sounds like. That's fat inside your muscles, which can cause them to become weaker. 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
1: We are Red Eye Radio. He's Eric Harley, and I'm Gary McNamara. So when it comes to when I look at Lindsey Graham, I think the most important thing that he did politically was constantly was one of those people out there over a period of, you know, we're talking 30 years.
0: Yeah.
1: Talking about the enemies that we face,
0: yeah,
1: and why they're our enemies.
0: Right.
1: And, you know, you look at you look at, for example, and I brought up, you know, Trump the other day saying, you know, when he was asked, well, what's the difference? A month ago, you were like, these are rational people. They want to have it. You know, your vice president was out there saying, well, you know, there's a new group of people out there that, yeah, want peace. And we know it's a load of crap.
0: Right.
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0: Right.
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26: Fox News, I'm Roxanne Evans. Initial reports from the D.C. medical examiner say Senator Lindsey Graham died from a ruptured aorta.
27: The condition is due to a clogging or hardening of the arteries. Senator Graham's office released the statement from the medical examiner, which also said a full death certificate will not be released until all testing is complete.
26: Fox's Gernal Scott, President Trump paid tribute, calling Graham a true American patriot. Tensions remain high in the Middle East as military strikes grow between the U.S. and Iran over the Strait of Hormuz. State Department spokesman Tony Pickett tells Fox News our Gulf allies stand with us.
28: We saw our Gulf allies and partners rejecting the idea that any country can charge tolls or fees for transit through an international waterway like the Strait of Hormuz.
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1: And I'm Gary McNamara, along with Eric Harley. 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Coming up in just a minute more on the death and life of Lindsey Graham and everything that happened. And there was a ton of stuff while we were on vacation in just a minute.
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1: You know, one thing I wondered was, when we went on vacation, I mean, social media was just full of soccer, and the World Cup's still on. We're heading to the semifinals, and there's hardly anything on social media about it. Yeah. I mean, what happened when we were... Oh, the United States lost. Oh, okay.
0: Yeah. Yeah. The whole big controversy and the, you know, that player's out and red tag. Oh, my. It was one of those things that was going over my head. They go, I don't care. You know what I mean? I mean, it's totally over my head. I don't pay attention. I have no idea what any of it means. And I don't care. And I just, it's not my thing. For the fans who love it,
1: it's great. Yeah.
0: That's awesome. I love watching fans, you know, really get enjoyment out of things. You know, I wouldn't cry over it if your team loses. You know something about that, Gary. But you know, look, I cry over Jerry Jones, and that's apparently never going to end. But you know, the whole thing is that with soccer, you know, we're not a soccer nation. There are plenty of soccer fans here, yes, but we're not a soccer nation. We're a football nation.
1: Yeah,
0: and, you know, I mean, we get excited. People get excited. I don't get as excited as I used to, but, you know, you start getting into midsummer, then like next month, and you start, you know, oh man, all these scrimmage games, and oh man, here comes the season. And then, of course, you know, you and I then share our disappointment for our team by usually mid-October, and knowing that they're out of it. So it's, you know, I just thought to myself, you know, if there is a perfect sport for fans, you know, if you want to talk like long-term, like enjoyment, if you really just love the game, right? If you love the game. Even if your team isn't great, if you love the game and watching the game, it'd probably have to be baseball because there are so many games, right? I mean, I love going to a baseball game and watching a game there. I don't much watch on TV, but I love going to a game. I love the sound, you know, of that bat just cracking that ball. Mm-hmm. You know, I love that. But I'm not a huge baseball fan, but I thought to myself, if you're going to get your money's worth, I guess, or a value out of a sport, probably going to be baseball.
1: Yeah, I'd say football.
0: Well, now football is, we are a football nation.
1: But I say that because there's fewer football games and the experience of it, the experience of going in to an NFL stadium.
0: Okay,
1: especially if you have tailgating.
0: Yeah,
1: it becomes part of the culture of that, you know, because, again, you know, talking about analyzing sports to me is fascinating, you know, and its effect on society, but because this is really more where I want to go on this is more on social media, starting out with, you know, the whole soccer, and we're a soccer nation now and everything else. It's what is being driven on social media today, which obviously you and I, because we've been doing this for such a long time, we can pick out the BS immediately. Soccer is not going to be the national sport of the United States. It's going to remain football. But it is what you see on social media today, and I'm going to expand this to politics and everything that we have seen over the last, you know, week or so that we've been off. Is social media, and I think you said this to me about a month ago, I don't know if it was on the air or off the air, that I use social media for the news sources, and I also use it for entertainment at times when I know somebody says something ridiculous, when they're gaslighting. I love reading the comments. It's more mm-hmm. entertainment.
0: Mm-hmm.
1: But I tend to think you may be onto a great point that social media is not reflective at all as to what goes on in normal conversations between people each and every day.
0: It's become the effect of, you know, how you talk about, people talk about, and I've never actually done this. I've had it done to me, but, you know, people driving by and giving somebody the finger, you know, or something like that. It's screaming. I had a guy, I was driving in Florida on my way home from visiting my daughter and son-in-law at the time at Pensacola, NAS. And we were driving home, and this guy got around us. And we're in like a 45-mile-an-hour zone. We were in a town. And he was so angry. I didn't notice he was angry until he got in front of us. Then he had a sandwich in his hand, and he was shaking that sandwich out the window. And I was like, what in the world's going on with this guy? But I see this as, I see social media as that kind of thing. I mean, you're not going to, you know, somebody makes you angry if you're standing in line at the grocery store or something. You know, you're likely not going to behave that way. You're going to behave that way when you have the protection of anonymity, if you don't use your real name on social media, or the fact that you probably will never see this person face to face, and you wouldn't treat people, you know, you may say, hey, man, I disagree with you, that's wrong, or something like that. But it isn't the way that people interact. It's not the normal way to interact. There are some debates, few and far between, healthy debates. You know, I think David Limbaugh's put some things up, you know, and people then just go crazy on his, you know, comments. And it's like, you know, the guy wasn't trying to make that point. And he goes back and he'll respond to comments.
1: Right. Well, to me, it's the left is clearly back on X.
0: Oh, yeah.
1: I mean,
0: yeah,
1: and,
0: yeah.
1: And to take this, I mean, when after the, you know, with Mitch McConnell last week, with Lindsey Graham passing away, everybody wishes to, there seems to be this obsession, this almost addiction obsession about wanting to speculate as far out as possible and then insult anybody or demonize anybody who doesn't agree with your speculation that is based on zero evidence. In fact, the defense of it is the fact that, well, tell me that it's not true. You can't prove or have no evidence to base what you're saying is true, yet your defense is nobody can defend the fact that it's not true, so your narrative becomes an absolute.
0: Yeah.
1: That's the thing that just blew my mind since last week.
0: Right.
1: Where everybody had it. I know that Laura Loomer was out there. She's one of the ones that first came out and said, McConnell's dead! McConnell's dead! And then you just see the response out there. What's the conspiracy theorist guy who had to file bankruptcy?
0: Oh,
1: I just can't think of his name at the moment.
0: Down in
1: Texas.
0: Down in Austin.
1: Yeah. I just can't think of his name at the moment. You know, it's almost as if since he's gone bankrupt, and that all of his followers,
0: Alex Jones,
1: they've all gone out on their own and said, okay, let's promote every conspiracy theory possible out there.
0: Well, they're doing it for clicks.
1: Yeah, and it just, but it doesn't get, but it's almost as if it's inside the Beltway, arguing inside the Beltway. And I get the feeling that nobody is paying attention. And I look at
0: what I look at,
1: and again, it's anecdotal evidence, but what I look at is all the people that I know that range from the right to the left, and none of them are posting anymore.
0: Yeah.
1: They're hardly posting at all.
0: Right. Yeah.
1: It's almost as if, okay, this is just going too far. I don't want to be a part of this discussion. And so, yeah, I mean, it started with the, you know, over the top on both sides about soccer and everything else, but I just wanted to use that as a jumping off point to everything that you saw about Lindsey Graham, because understand, if there was one thing that you could get from social media and the left's reaction on social media to Lindsey Graham dying, the demonization of Republicans is not going to stop when Trump is out of office.
0: No. No, not at all. You know, and I'll fold the whole Plattner thing into that. You know, I think the Plattner thing is aligned with the Eric Swalwell thing based on the similarities of accusations and things like this, right? But also that it was known by everybody. On Capitol Hill, Swalwell was known as the Snapchat king, the king of Snapchat or something like that. They knew. They knew. With Plattner, they knew of the current allegations, and maybe not the Politico story that dropped, but they knew, and we said it. I remember the day I said it. I don't remember exactly what day it was, but I remember one day saying, this isn't going to be, you and I have been doing this for too long. If this was going this hard in the primary season against Plattner in terms of accusations, then expect greater accusations to come out between now and the election in November. And that was not, that was never not going to be the case. It was always going to be that I knew something else would come out. You can't trust this because there seems to be a pattern of alleged behavior. And so when you think about the way that all of this, you know, was, and then all of a sudden, you know, both of them are out, you know, Plattner's gone, Swalwell's out, you know, their focus has to be on selling socialism and communism. And of course, the continued demonization of the right and how the right just want to be dictators, yet they're the ones selling communism. I mean, it's bizarre, but that's what they want to focus on. Anything that distracts from that focus is out.
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24: If I were to ask you what makes for a good night's sleep, you'd probably say a dark, quiet room, not too many things on your mind. 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I'm Dr. Sanjay Gupta, helping you live a better life.
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0: We are Red Eye Radio. He's Eric Carlin. I'm Gary McNamara. Yeah, I mean, part of it was, you know, why, you know, everybody jumps on immediately when somebody dies and they have their speculation of what it is. And if you disagree with them, then you are demonized like you can't believe.
1: Oh, yeah.
0: And you could tell it's on, must have been they got the shot.
1: Yeah.
0: Instagram right. must have got the shot, you know, or right. or whatever.
1: Right.
0: And everybody speculates on it. We now know the coroner saying aortic, what do I call it?
1: Dissection.
0: Dissection, right.
1: Right.
0: The separation because of cardiovascular disease.
1: Mm-hmm.
0: And so, I mean, I look at that and I wonder, as somebody who has type 2 diabetes and you're always paying attention to your circulatory system, that's, you know, those are the kind of things I wonder, and I have no answer. Did he know he had it?
1: Right, right.
0: You know, for example, Tim Russert knew he had heart disease.
1: Right, right.
0: You know, when he died way back when, he knew it. He knew that there was a possibility of this happening. Don't know whether he knew it or not.
1: Some things can be detected. In fact, some of these very cases with aortic dissection can be detected through leaks or you know, a scan. I have something different with my heart that was detected and they're watching it and everything's fine right now. But you know, he's so busy. He was so busy. Mm-hmm. Lindsey Graham.
0: Yeah.
1: It's a good question, you know, whether or not he was aware of it.
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9: The Senate loses a heavyweight. Roxanne Evans, Fox News. New details are emerging about what is believed to have caused the sudden death of South Carolina Senator Lindsey Graham.
10: Graham was 71, not necessarily old by today's standards, and EMS audio captures a crew responding to a cardiac arrest at Graham's Washington home.
11: EMS 61, at the age of 7, med 7, with cardiac arrest.
10: 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The D.C. medical examiner says preliminary results point to a ruptured aorta brought on by hardening of the arteries. Graham had just returned from Ukraine and spoke by phone with President Trump, who described the call to CNN's State of the Union.
12: He was tired. He said, I'm tired because it's a long trip.
10: Cardiac problems run in Graham's family. A heart attack killed his father at the age of 69, 2 years younger than Graham was when he died. Roger Stern, Fox News.
9: President Trump will join Fox and Friends by phone this morning at 8 a.m. Eastern to remember the late South Carolina senator. Meantime, Senator Mitch McConnell said Sunday that he was hospitalized after a fall and then developed a mild case of pneumonia. This coming week, President Trump is expected to speak at an event in Pennsylvania and attend the final game of the World Cup.
13: This Sunday, President Trump will participate in the trophy ceremony with FIFA's president following the final World Cup game at New Jersey's MetLife Stadium. This Wednesday, the president is the headline speaker at the Pennsylvania Defense and Innovation Summit being held at the U.S. Army War College. Leaders from companies like J.P. Morgan, Blackstone, and Palantir are expected. The summit's being organized by Republican Pennsylvania Senator Dave McCormick, who says the event is meant to bring together leaders from finance, defense, tech, and government as they work to strengthen the defense industrial base, create jobs, and drive military innovation. Jessica Rosenthal, Fox News.
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0: had the honor of leading the government. President Trump says the United States will continue talks with Iran after both sides resumed military action last week. This comes after Iranian media reports that Tehran will not enter negotiations until the U.S. backs off its current position. Republican Texas Congressman Pat Fallon says it's the Iranian Revolutionary Guard Corps that keeps getting in the way.
1: I think there are people that we've seen over the last several months in Tehran that want to make a deal and want to move forward with a non-nuclear Iran. Problem is, the IRGC are the ones that are the most militant. They have the most guns and they're the most willing to use them.
0: Sound courtesy of Fox's The Big Weekend Show. Cleanup is underway in Philadelphia after powerful microbursts ripped through the region Saturday. Storms brought winds up to 70 miles an hour, knocking down power lines and damaging buildings. Officials say straight-line winds, not a tornado, caused the destruction. A huge fire that engulfed a beer hall in Bangkok has killed at least 27 people and injured dozens more. Firefighters brought the blaze under control in the northern part of that capital. I'm Roxanne Evans, and this is Fox News.
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12: 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Gary McNamara and Eric Harley talk about everything from politics to social issues and news of the day. Whether you're up late or you're just starting your day, welcome to the show from the Relief Factor Studios. 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
13: All across America, we are Red Eye Radio. He is Eric Harley and I'm Gary McNamara. Welcome and good morning. Thanks so much for being here.
14: Hi. By the way, also thanks to Dan Mandis. Dan Mandis.
13: Thanks, Dan.
14: Always does a great job filling in. And we are very grateful to have the Marconi Award-winning Dan Mandis. You folks there at WTN in Nashville, you get him every day, so you're fortunate. And we're very fortunate to have him as a part of our Red Eye team. We're not sure what management has on him, to force him into doing our show, but
13: it's got to be something.
14: There's got to be something.
13: Something
14: going on. I'm not saying it's illegal. I'm just saying, got to be something in some skeletons in that closet.
13: Thanks, Dan. We really appreciate
14: Dan
13: it.
14: Dan is the hardest working guy. He's up during our show, throwing on show prep on X and social media all the time. He's up right now, I'm sure, and he's always throwing up stuff. And of course, if you are in Nashville, they have such a great team mm-hmm. there in Nashville at WTN. We're just so grateful to be a part of that station and all of our great stations. I did spend some time in gratitude over the vacation, just thinking about all the things that we get to do and all the great stations that carry us.
13: I cannot believe you said that. Yeah. And the reason I can't believe you said that is that's where I was going to go, and we did not discuss this.
14: No, we didn't.
13: And I was going to say that one of

0: things. I think I mentioned it last hour. One of the things that I normally get to do on vacation is catch up with reading.
1: Yeah.
0: And I just had I got a good friend in the hospital. I visited dad. I just had a ton of stuff to do around contractors. The house is 20 years old, so it's like I didn't have a moment to do recreational reading, which I like. I'm in the middle of like three different books. I can't read one book at a time, but I catch up on vacation. There is just such an enormity of news out there. And a lot of it's because of social media and the internet, everything else over the last 20 years that it's completely changed. And it was such a busy news week. I never got to do my recreational reading. But one thing I did do though it's about 9 months, 10 months old. I had YouTube, I'm just shuffling. It goes between different podcasts, music, whatever. I don't get the commercials. I pay not to get the commercials on YouTube, and it's worth it. You can just let the thing roll. Well, all of a sudden, what comes up is the interview that Mike Rowe did with Gene Simmons from Kiss.
1: Yeah. Yeah. Yeah.
0: I'd never seen it. I only saw the first half of it, but it was so incredibly good. But Gene Simmons was talking about, again, he was, came to the United States, born in Israel. Mm-hmm. And he talked about gratitude. And I really, really, really think that everything that we see, because we've covered a lot here, but it all sort of mixes in together when you look at the insanity, the hatred, the happy that, Lindsey Graham is dead. You know, look, from my perspective, Lindsey Graham, look at as a moderate Republican over the last 30 years on things like, he would throw out the comprehensive immigration reform, all of that. But he was viewed as a moderate Republican. Yeah. It doesn't matter.
1: Yeah. Yeah.
0: The hatred that exists right now. And you and I often talk about what makes it, because Gene Simmons was hitting exactly what we were talking about before we went on vacation, talking about the United States of America. And he was talking about something that we've always said. I'm not jealous of anybody. I've never been jealous of anybody.
1: No.
0: Ever.
1: No.
0: I've never said I wish I was somebody else.
1: No.
0: I am so full of gratitude just to have opportunity.
1: I celebrate other people's success. Yeah. I'm like, man, that is such an awesome story.
0: And Gene Simmons was talking about it. He was like, look at Elon Musk. Look at what he's done. Look at, Jeff Bezos and what he has done. And he goes through these people. He goes, I said, okay, he's been probably paying attention to Milton Friedman. He said, all these people, look at these people did. It wasn't government agencies that did this.
1: No.
0: These are people that we should be celebrating every single day, but we don't.
1: We don't.
0: We demonize the people that actually create the wealth that keeps the system going, and then complain that the system must be flawed because they create these incredible products and industry that employs, millions of people, and somehow they're the problem. But then he got back to talking about the positive attitude that he still has, which is what we have.
1: Yeah.
0: We have a very positive attitude about the United States, about the Constitution, because we have so much gratitude for the freedom and opportunity we've been given. Our expectations are not to be taken care of. Our expectations is not for somebody else to pay the freight for what I want now. When you have gratitude, you appreciate it. When you believe that you're a victim and constantly oppressed because you've been brainwashed to think that, of course you're going to be an angry son of a bee.
1: Yeah. No, that's it. My wife is probably my greatest source of that inspiration to stay grateful in terms of anybody outside of myself. Now, my parents always taught me that. Your parents, my parents were both born during the Great Depression. Your parents lived through the Great Depression as kids. And if you look at, that I think that there's a lot that's passed down from that, but it doesn't always have to be that. You see people that come here from other countries, you see you know, the Gene Simmons, or you and I both met Uber drivers who are from other countries and that are working around the clock because they can. They're like, no, this is great work, and I love staying busy, and I love the opportunity. I look around me, and I see other opportunity. This is an innovative entrepreneurial mind, and the mindset, that is the mindset. You know, I don't think you necessarily have to have an entrepreneurial or innovative creative mind in order to be grateful. But those who are grateful often create opportunities, if you think about it, because if you're grateful, say for your job or whatever it is, if you like what you're doing, you're grateful for opportunity, then you're likely to be more present when that opportunity arises. You're likely to be more vocal about presenting, you know, a chance at that opportunity. And to me, I think that's everything. I think it's it's just if you don't, if you're not in that mindset, and we can all get down every once in a while. You know, I mean, we go through things. You know, we go through life. You went through a few years ago the loss of your mother. I recently went through the loss of my brother. Then a man I've known since I was 9 years old recently called me and told me about his wife passing, and you know,
0: and I have a good friend right now who's in real trouble.
1: Yeah,
0: good friend right now going through that.
1: And both, and, you know, we both have parents
0: in the hospital. By the way, is what I meant.
1: Yeah, and we both have parents who are going through illnesses and aging. Your dad's 100 years old, which is remarkable. And so there are always concerns in life, but you know, for me, if you don't understand that opportunity. And I think that's it. It's, and you don't have to be, in terms of wealth, you don't have to want to be Elon Musk. It is creating your own level of opportunity along the way and being present. And to me, the best part of that is being present, because I love being in an active situation, in an active atmosphere where people are doing things, where, you know, things are going on and happening, because I think there's something to learn in any of those scenarios. And if, you know, if you shut yourself out, this is the one thing, quite frankly, that I didn't like about vacation, is there were a couple of days when I needed to catch up on some things around the house. And a couple of things when I just barely went outside. You know, I mean, the heat is a bit oppressive, and so it doesn't allow for opportunity. But I was getting a ton of things done. I was highly productive up until Sunday afternoon when I had to go to bed for the show. And it was, you know, that's great. But there's also that purpose. When people ask about, you know, Warren Buffett or Elon Musk or Jeff Bezos, they could all retire or could have retired years ago. And they keep going because the innovative mind, the creative mind, the passion for what they're doing, and how it benefits others. But also, they're doing it for that. They're not necessarily doing it for the money. I'm sure they love the money, but they're doing it for the sake of fulfilling a personal mission statement. Richard Branson talked about when he was young. His mother, when people freaked out about this, his mother dropped him off and said, okay, find your way home. And he was a kid. I forget how old he said he was, 8, 9 years old. And he found his way. And the point was, and he, you know, later learned that she was nearby. She was not very far. But she wanted him to learn a path. She wanted him to learn to navigate his way, to find his way. It was a very different time. It was in Great Britain, you know, but that innovative mind, you know, became, I'm guessing, from that kind of instruction from his mother, or maybe she just recognized he had an innovative mind to begin with. You know, when I think about Elon Musk, hey, I'm going to make a rocket that comes back and lands, down on Earth. It just comes back and basically parallel parks itself on the landing pad. And I'm thinking to myself, that sounds like something a 6-year-old would say in fantasy. If you 30 years ago, if you had said that out loud, it's like, who said that? A 6-year-old? Because that's never going to happen. But if you think about what they have done and how many companies he's running and all of the things he's into, there are two answers. Either he's been cloned multiple times, or he is somebody who is always working on something, and that's his passion.
0: The longer I live, the more I have observed that everything that you see about where we are as a society is completely delusional. And the difference is people that have gratitude, that appreciate freedom and want that freedom. They want the opportunity, which they know will include failure.
1: Yeah.
0: Which they want. And the other side that we see, because I believe that when you have gratitude and you analyze things, what am I grateful for? What do we have? And you and I have talked about, you know, before the fourth, before Independence Day, you know, how the Democrat Socialists of America want to get rid of the Constitution. You know, they want to completely rewrite it and all that. And we're like, no way. No, because we understand what it means, and we have tremendous amount of gratitude that we have the separation of powers, that we have, you know, the Bill of Rights, that it was designed this way. But the other side, when you look at it, and it's the same thing, I think, with socialism. Socialism is based on class warfare. That's how you sell it. But to me, racism has never, I won't say it never, in my life, it has never been the major problem.
1: Right.
0: The major problem is jealousy, envy, and selfishness. And selfishness is not large corporations making a legitimate profit. Greed and selfishness is when you believe you have a right to what others have earned.
1: Right.
0: And when you have that, you have to be delusional in your mindset. You've got to be angry. If you're a victim, if you're going to pretend that you're a victim of the man or society, the only way you can sell that is with unhinged anger and rage and fury. And that's exactly what you're seeing from the left, because that's what envy, jealousy, and selfishness brings. It brings out the worst character traits in a human being, where gratitude, I believe, does the opposite.
1: Yeah.
0: When you live in a free society, you can actually look and say, what is reality? What is the truth?
1: Right.
0: When you are just immersed in jealousy, envy, and selfishness, you justify it by saying you're a victim, and therefore you're always angry and at the same time completely delusional about what reality is.
1: You know, when my brother passed away, he had a very modest set of assets. He had paid for his house. He was not married, never had children. He paid for his truck. He had money coming in, and money in a 401k, money in savings. And he told me several times, he said, I have all the money I need. I'm good. You know, he was buying things, upgrading his house, you know, here and there. It was an older house. And I just remember him saying, you know, I it's hard to believe that I'm at this point of retirement and that I've done it. And he felt grateful. He felt grateful for that success at that level. Again, not Elon Musk money, but plenty of money that was going to be coming in for the rest of his life for however long he left. And he died unexpectedly a couple of years after that, after retiring. But now I look back on that, and that's a success story in terms of what he did with his career and his assets, living below his means, and he was happy, you know, and I think that's how you have to live your life.
0: We are Red Eye Radio.
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3: Apple growers in six states, most in the Northeast, now have additional relief available after crops suffered damage from a late April freeze. As Agriculture Department Undersecretary for Farm Production and Conservation Richard Fordyce explains, through the Risk Management Agency,
4: the indemnities usually are not paid out until after harvest and in some cases after the marketing of those apples. What RMA has elected to do will assess what the yield looks like, and we will pay the indemnity up front and then certainly encourage the producer to go ahead and harvest what is available. Then we'll reassess. If the indemnity paid exceeded what the loss was, then we'll probably need a little of that money back. If it didn't, the producer keeps that indemnity payment.
3: Crop insurance agents in eligible states have more details about this emergency relief. I'm Rod Bain reporting for the U.S. Department of Agriculture in Washington, D.C.
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1: We are Red Eye Radio. He is Eric Cronin. I'm Gary McNamara. Good morning. So, that's one of the things over vacation. You know, because you're not doing the show every day and you get to observe and do a lot of different things. And I just went, wow, you know, so many things on the left, almost everything on the left right now is completely and totally delusional. 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
33: Fox News, I'm Sue Guzman. Initial reports from the medical examiner's office in D.C. say Senator Lindsey Graham likely died from a ruptured aorta.
34: The condition is due to a clogging or hardening of the arteries. Senator Graham's office released the statement from the medical examiner, which also said a full death certificate will not be released until all testing is complete.
33: Fox's Gernal Scott, the senator, had just returned from a diplomatic trip to Ukraine. Tensions still high in the Middle East. Military strikes grew this week between the U.S. and Iran over the Strait of Hormuz. State Department spokesman Tommy Pigott telling Fox, our Gulf allies stand with us.
35: We saw our Gulf allies and partners rejecting the idea that any country can charge tolls or fees for transit through an international waterway like the Strait of Hormuz.
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39: We talk a lot here about ultra-processed foods and the many ways in which they can negatively impact your health. They've been linked to weight gain, obesity, type 2 diabetes, cardiovascular disease, even cancer. And now a new study out of UCSF found that high ultra-processed food intake was associated with something called intramuscular fat, which is exactly what it sounds like. That's fat inside your muscles, which can cause them to become weaker. Now, in this particular study, the researchers noticed more wear and tear and pain in people's knees because of weakened thigh muscles. Cutting back on ultra-processed foods isn't easy. The CDC estimates at least half the calories in our diet come from ultra-processed foods. But if you're looking to eat cleaner, cutting out sugar-sweetened beverages, that may be the best number one thing you can do to try and get started. I'm Dr. Sanjay Gupta, helping you live a better life.
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8: And we are Red Eye Radio. I'm Gary McNamara along with Eric Harley. 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Breaking news just from a few minutes ago. Actor Sam Neill has died.
1: Yeah, that came across in the last hour or so. Sam Neill passed away after what his family called sudden and brief illness, unexpectedly died. Now, he had been diagnosed with cancer several years ago, and he announced in April that he was cancer-free. In the statement, they said that Sam remained cancer-free, but this was the loss was sudden and unexpected, but blessed by the fact that Sam remained cancer-free. So they said they would like to express their deepest gratitude to the staff at St. Vincent Private Hospital for their incredible care. This is in Australia. He's from New Zealand. I think he lived mostly in Australia. More details will be shared, the family writes. But for now, on behalf of the family, we ask that you respect their privacy as they navigate this immeasurable loss.
8: 78 years of age. People know him from Jurassic Park. He did such a good job in whatever Omen he was in.
1: Yeah, it was the third one.
8: Right, where he was, and he was the devil, right?
1: Yeah, it was The Final Conflict, which was 1981. Yeah. And the adult version of Damien Thorne.
8: Yes.
1: He pulled off in a way that was, to me, scarier in many ways than the child version of that character.
8: That's the memory I have. Anything else he did,
1: yeah,
8: he was, the look on his face was so evil,
1: yeah,
8: that I never forgot. I was like, I don't like his character at all. And that's the whole point. You're not supposed to like his character.
1: He was a politician in that movie as well.
8: Yeah. Yes, exactly. I forgot about that. You're right. Yes.
1: But, it kind of relates.
8: But that's, so when he was in Jurassic Park, it was like, yeah, whatever. It was that look that he gave, that he would give the camera, as the adult Damien in that, the Omen, what, the third Omen, I guess.
1: Yeah.
8: That is what stayed with me, and it's like, I don't like him at all.
1: and I'll tell you, too, that 60s mod hairstyle that he had, that they had the character basically wearing in that movie. It was kind of like a, you know, politician when he put his suit on, but it had this, I don't know, it just had this throwback feel. But it was, you know, this was just years after The Exorcist and, of course, The Omen. The Omen actually, which opened on June 6th, 1976, so sixth day of 76, the 666 thing, as they did as a kind of a gimmick, went on to make a lot of money. And they, in fact, used some of that money, it was said, to help fund the production closing, or the finishing of the production of Star Wars and some other movies. It was a huge movie. It was a massive, massive movie. He was not in that, but was in the third one. When you think of Jurassic Park, too, the Jurassic Park thing kind of changed. If you look at CGI, it changed a lot of things. But Sam Neill was a character. He wasn't in the second one. He came back for the third one. And, you know, he just had that, you know, that look. You know, he's there reluctantly. You know, he's kind of like thinking, you know, oh, this isn't going to go well, you know, as the expert. And
8: no, but he also expressed terror in his eyes. He had a way of making his face, to me at least.
1: Oh, yeah.
8: In character development as an actor, he, like I said, for me, he'll always be Damien, the adult Damien in Omen, the Antichrist.
1: Yeah,
8: and you scared the hell out of me as a character. But then, you know, the fear you could see in Jurassic Park, he just had that way with his face. What I like, though, is I read that on his social media, he would post images of his farm animals. And he gave them names.
1: Yeah.
8: He named his farm animals after his friends and other celebrities. For example, this must have been from Jurassic Park. His chicken, he called Laura Dern the chicken.
1: I love it. Laura Dern, of course, another star of Jurassic Park.
8: Right. So a great sense of humor.
1: And he, you know, he said years ago, he was asked, well, why do you still live down under? You know, why haven't you moved to Hollywood? He's like, no, I can do everything from here. If they call me about a role and I feel like it's worthy and I need to audition, then I'll make the flight or not. My life is here. Russell Crowe's kind of done that. Who also has animals. He's actually got a beef ranch. But you think about, you know, basically being able to make a choice. And I would say Sam Neill, in terms of his talent, was an A-list actor. You know, he had a very consistent, if you go to his IMDb page, he's done so many things that I think he was great. But, you know, I mean, he's not like the superstar, you know, kind of actor, massive box office, aside from Jurassic Park, of course. Mm-hmm. You know, and so, but he still made his decision to be, you know, look, I don't want to live in Hollywood. By the way, I was reading more and more articles recently about actors not wanting to live in California and Hollywood at all anymore. They've bought, you know, ranches somewhere else. They're living in other states. They want to get out of the craziness. A friend of mine who works in Hollywood tells me that it's just, it seems from his perspective to be collapsing, you know, based on the fact that it's, you know, it's California, but it's also the fact that there are so many other places to do production. You know, why not live in areas, in any area you want? And you can also travel to places to do those movies, shows, or whatever you're doing.
8: I remember this goes back over a decade, but there were just rumors. Remember that a company, not to be mentioned, was, might buy, you know, our show among others.
1: Right.
8: Yeah. And when we heard that, it was like, well, if that happens, we'd have to move to New York City. That's not happening.
1: Yeah.
8: I don't know if you and I said, no
1: actually,
8: we would be done at that point, because one of the great things about doing this show, one of the things that makes us happy and probably, again, other people maybe would love to work in Washington or New York.
1: Yeah.
8: Sure. And they're, you know, they're great cities.
1: Yeah.
8: But I that's not me. It's just it's not where I want to live. I'm so happy that we get to do our show from Texas.
1: I was offered twice jobs in New York City, and both times I said no. And they would have been, catapulting my earnings, you know, and I just thought to myself, no, it's not where my family is. It's not where my heart is. And I don't think I could bring the same experience in presentation. You know, the life experience, I think, is important. In fact, it's critical to what we do. You know, whatever you're bringing to the table, your compassion for your passion for whatever you believe has to be expressed. But I think a lot of that is from your life experience, and it would drive me crazy. I mean, bless all the people who do it. You know, Larry O'Connor, our buddy, and all those folks at WMAL, you know, my sister lived in the Beltway for 3 years, and that was about all she could handle. Her husband is a government contractor, and so they moved out, and now they live in a ranch in Texas, and he works from home.
8: Well, I mean, especially when we're talking about, you know, if we were based in Manhattan, you almost have to live there. There's no way I was going to live in Manhattan.
1: Yeah.
8: Just absolutely. And again, people love it.
1: Yeah.
8: You know, and this is like arguing soccer or football.
1: Right.
8: You either like it or you don't, and it's just, you know, the personal taste of what you like.
1: Sure.
8: One other celebrity note that we have to make, though.
1: Mm.
8: The comment from Mick Jagger about Bruce Springsteen.
1: Oh, yeah, yeah, yeah.
8: He's like, well, you know, why don't you talk politics? Think about this. Mick Jagger, 470 years old.
1: Yes.
8: And now he's being asked about his politics.
1: Yeah.
8: No, but right. Like,
1: exactly.
8: He's like, nobody wants to hear me on stage ranting about, nobody comes to the show to hear me talk about politics. Yeah, it's rock and roll.
1: It's only rock and roll, but I like it.
8: Right. So
1: it's funny because I just read an article about him, and it was about the fact that he's in such good shape. And he says, I don't do drugs, and I exercise every day. And he's 83 this month. 83. And he still dances around on stage like he did back in the 60s and 70s. You know, and that's the thing. Again, you know, a lot of rockers will, you know, they can't do what they do. Well, Mick Jagger really never sang out of his range. So vocals-wise, I'm sure it's not easy, but he can still hit those notes because nobody knows what the hell he's saying. And that, Ron Wood said that one time. He goes, I don't have any idea what he's saying. I don't even know what the lyrics are. I can't tell. I don't know. And who cares? And it's, you know, but it's, if you think about what the Stones have done, it's next to the impossible in their field, and they've stayed relevant, and they can fill stadiums.
8: Well, except for the disco album.
1: Well, yeah. To me, I didn't mind it because I thought to myself, well, I'll just chalk this up as to kind of making fun of disco. But my wife and I, one of our very first dates, the Steel Wheels tour in, was that 89, 90? Here in Texas. And I told her, I said, you know, we weren't married yet. And I said, you know, we should probably go. We got free tickets, and they were great tickets. And we should probably go because this will probably be their last tour. And the writer that wrote the recent story that I read said, you know, right after Charlie Watts died. He said, I've got a chance to see the Stones, and this is, you know, the first tour since Charlie has died, and this would be a probably a time when they would bow out, maybe when Charlie's, after Charlie's gone, say goodbye, boom, boom, boom. And here they are. They've made two albums since then. And I think they have a new one coming out. And he's 80, Mick Jagger's 83. And I think, you know, if you look at Keith Richards, he must be donating blood to science.
0: Well, when you talk about the final tour, I remember the Married with Children where Al Bundy was working with his father on their car in the garage, and he was a senior in high school.
1: Yeah.
0: And his father's like, you know, what are you going to do? What are you going to do? I meant that, well, Dad, we got this really big concert. I really met this great chick named Peg, and we're going to the Rolling Stones farewell tour concert tonight. So that would have been
1: the 80s, right?
0: No. That would have been like 70, 71, 72.
1: Oh, it was a throwback in the show.
0: Okay, yeah, it was a throwback on the show of when he was it's like, I really dig this chick Peg, and we're going to go to the Rolling Stones farewell tour concert.
1: Yeah. Well, think about it. I mean,
0: so it had to be like 70 or 71 because in the show, would have been a couple of years older than I was.
1: Right.
0: Timeline. But yeah, I just loved how he just said, no, we're not going to talk politics. Nobody cares what I think.
1: Right.
0: They come to hear
1: the music that we're
0: going all the way back around to Sam Neill, Sympathy for the Devil.
1: Yeah, there you go. Exactly.
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39: Everyone poops. It's not just the name of a classic potty training book. It's a universal truth. Even though everyone does it, almost no one wants to talk about it. Dr. Tricia Pasricha wants to change that. She's the author of a new book. It's called You've Been Pooping All Wrong. And she says there are three critical P's of pooping. The first is propulsion. Both the voluntary push you exert and the involuntary contractions that happen naturally within your body. Top line, when you feel the need to go, don't hold it. The second P is pliability, which refers to stool softness. The keys to this one are making sure you're drinking enough water and eating enough fiber. And the last P is for pelvic floor. If you can get your knees up above your waist while you're on the toilet, like on a stool or a garbage can or a stack of books even, that can make all the difference. I'm Dr. Sanjay Gupta, helping you live a better life.
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0: We are on our radio. He is Eric Carlin. I'm Gary McNamara. And Mitch McConnell making a statement yesterday. I mean, the conspiracy theories on that went through the wall.
1: They did, because we were told from some reports that when it initially happened, that there was a report from his address that it was cardiac arrest.
0: Right.
1: And his doctors are saying it's related to polio. He had a fall, and he's saying he should be back soon. I don't know why the disclosure or the statement wasn't put out sooner. 4 weeks is a long time. So I question that.
0: It all started with Laura Loomer saying that he had died.
1: Right.
0: Blew up on social media.
1: You know, the only thing I would question from his camp is, all right, you know, why didn't you put that out sooner? We all understand he had childhood polio. So, you know, why was that such a secret so long?
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5: Iran does not control the Strait of Hormuz. I'm Dave Anthony, Fox News. That's in a U.S. Central Command statement after another wave of American military strikes hit Iran, leading oil prices up 2% this morning.
6: This in response to Iran hitting another container ship on Sunday in the Strait of Hormuz. Central Command reports striking air defense systems, coastal radar sites, missile and drone capabilities, and small boats using aircraft, ships, and drones, including for the first time one-way attack sea drones. Iran, meanwhile, says it targeted United States military facilities in Bahrain and destroyed radar systems in Oman. We're nearly midway through the 60-day period that was supposed to set up talks for a permanent end to the war.
5: Fox's Jonathan Savage. As the war in Ukraine rages, European allies are gathering in Paris today for a meeting of a coalition backing Ukraine against Russia, days after late Senator Lindsey Graham went to Kyiv working on a plan to impose new sanctions on Russia. He died right after returning.
7: And Ukrainian President Vladimir Zelensky, who the senator was just come back from a trip to Ukraine, wrote on X saying, quote, Lindsay was a true defender of freedom and the values that make our world safer. He visited Ukraine 10 times during the years of Russia's full-scale invasion, was here with our people when it was most needed.
5: That's Fox's Carly Shimkus. President Trump, who went from a rival to Senator Graham when they ran against each other in 2016 to a close ally, tells NBC's Meet the Press.
8: The friendship grew. It just grew. And he was an amazing advocate. He was, I don't know how you find anybody like him.
5: The president will be on Fox and Friends on TV later this morning. Senator Graham died after emergency response to his D.C. home Saturday night.
9: The Washington, D.C. medical examiner's preliminary examination found that the 71-year-old suffered an aortic dissection, or essentially complications from cardiovascular disease.
5: Fox's Alex Hogan. Actor Sam Neill of Jurassic Park fame has died at the age of 78. 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
5: While the U.S. and Iran battle again, Senate Democrats are again ready to push for a resolution to limit President Trump's actions, though it would be non-binding and more symbolic in nature.
11: California Democratic Senator Adam Schiff stands by his belief that President Trump bypassed Congress and the Constitution to declare war on Iran. That's why

0: use of pesticides. Researchers previously explored possible associations between pesticide exposure and certain childhood cancers, including Ewing sarcoma. But no direct causal relationship has been confirmed. Roxanne Evans, Fox News.
1: That's in Orange County, California. Stock futures mixed on Wall Street, up for the Dow, down for the NASDAQ. And tennis, Jannik Sinner won the famed Wimbledon tournament a second straight year, beating Alexander Zverev in the final. I'm Dave.

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14: A Better Life with Dr. Sanjay Gupta.
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22: It's a dinosaur.
23: Uh-huh. You crazy son of a you're dead.
24: Now, you know the music, right? Jurassic Park. The first one. What are you up to now? 21, 22? Jurassic Park. If you don't know the name, you certainly know the face. You know the actor. Sam Neill, who was the star. He was the guy in the safari outfits, running after the dinosaurs before they ran after him. He died at the age of 78 in Australia. Said he was cancer-free. He had been battling lymphoma for about 5 years, but at the time of his death, family says he was cancer-free. This death was unexpected. Sam Neill gone.
25: To millions, he was Dr. Alan Grant.
22: It's a dinosaur.
25: The reluctant hero of Steven Spielberg's Jurassic Park. Sam Neill, the actor who brought quiet gravity to some of the biggest films of his generation, has died. Born in Northern Ireland and raised in New Zealand, Neill's career spanned more than 50 years. He found his breakout role in the 1977 film Sleeping Dogs, but it wasn't until the 1990s when he became known worldwide.
26: Actually, I think I will need 2 wives.
27: Well, at least.
25: Starring alongside Sean Connery in The Hunt for Red October before landing the role that would define his career.
28: She was like my favorite when I was a kid. Now I see she's the most beautiful thing I ever saw.
24: Sam Neill. It's a good movie. Good movie. The first one was. I mean, after, you know, 4 or 5 kind of jumped the shark. But Sam Neill did at the age of 70. And I would know the face. I would know the role. I know the movie. But I probably wouldn't be able to match that name. Anyway, he was an Australian, and that's where he passed away. Speaking of movies, Paramount is threatening to pull out of California altogether if California sues to stop Paramount's planned merger with Warner Brothers. We'll have more on that coming up a little later in business. Local news. It's been a year since the Gabriel House assisted living fire out in Fall River. I was there for several days. The place is still boarded up. The investigation is still continuing.

0: continues. Nobody's living there. I recall it wasn't much of a place. It certainly wasn't luxury housing out there at the time. That fire swept through there, killing 10 and injuring more than 53 others hospitalized in that terrible fire 1 year ago today.
1: Nine people were killed that night. A 10th died a few days later. It is the deadliest fire in Massachusetts in more than four decades. Dozens of others, including first responders, were injured. The fire has led to assisted living facility safety changes across Massachusetts. Five Investigates was also first to report that a recalled sprinkler head was in the room where the fire started. It failed to activate. Other sprinklers in the building also failed. A year later, the fire remains under investigation.
0: For a definitive report on that, plus the lawsuits are all flying back and forth now. The whole thing is a mess out there. Allison Bologna standing by. She's going to join us as soon as she can. She's out there for the 1 year passing of those who lost their lives in the fire.
2: Did you recognize some of the people from previous runs when you're going to and from the fire?
3: One of them, which was, they call an EMS, a frequent flyer, was up on the third floor. I unfortunately ran in when it was a lot of smoke and really couldn't tell who it was until we pulled him out. And he had already passed on from the smoke inhalation. And as soon as I got him out, I looked and I said, that can't be him.
0: Now, that fire had political ramifications. It certainly knocked the Fall River Mayor Coogan back a notch, although he did manage to get reelected narrowly. And then the place was still smoking when the firefighters were complaining they were understaffed. They got what they wanted right away. They got changes, the minimum manpower, everything like that out in the Fall River. You'll hear from Allison as soon as she can, doing live shots out there. In the meantime, in the nearby New Bedford, the festival ended early over the weekend by the order of the mayor, because there were three stabbings at a festival in New Bedford. Three stabbings.
4: Three people were stabbed during the event in Buttonwood Park around 8:45. Police say following the stabbings, a large group then gathered outside of the hospital to show support for the victims and their families. We're told during that time, some people became upset, so officers stuck around to keep everyone calm. And New Bedford Mayor John Mitchell putting out a statement today condemning the stabbings. He says, quote, last night's incident at the Wailing City Festival is unacceptable, especially at what purports to be a family-oriented event. Mitchell went on to say that police are conducting a thorough investigation, including a review of the festival's safety protocols. The fest will also conclude an hour earlier tonight at 8 o'clock instead of 9.
0: Well, there you go. So he pulled the plug an hour earlier. That's Mayor Mitchell. We slugged the stories. New Bedford stabbings, Woonsocket shootings. Oh, Providence took a break over the weekend. The action went to Woonsocket.
5: It was a group of kids, like 15 or 20 of them, that went down the road, and they came back up, and my bedroom's right here. So when I heard the noise, I looked out, and just about the time I looked out, I heard five gunshots, and the kids were just flying everywhere.
6: It was about an hour earlier before shots were fired. Police were here for a noise complaint on Cooper Avenue. They had broken up the group. When they came back less than an hour later to respond to the shooting, they arrived to an uncooperative and hostile crowd. They found shell casings down the street, and a K-9 unit quickly tracked a 17-year-old suspect who had taken off on foot. Neighbors say the people who live in the house where this party was being held have a history of being noisy and confrontational with their neighbors.
0: All right, NBC 10 with those two reports, the Woonsocket shootings and before that the New Bedford stabbings. The water rescue crews were out in several spots around the region over the weekend. In Lincoln, there was apparently reports of someone drowning was unfounded in the end, but they searched and searched, but nothing turned up.
7: Crews in Lincoln were searching Olney Pond for reports of a possible drowning there. The search was called off several hours later after crews did not find anyone in the water.
0: Well, the missing swimmer proved to be true in Fall River. This is at Watupa Pond, where they were searching overnight, and they're still searching for a missing teenager.
8: Well, we don't see any crews here behind us right now in the moment, but again, we do know they have been searching for that missing teenager. Now, Fall River Police did confirm that it is a teenager that they're looking for. Massachusetts State Police had helicopters searching the lake. Dive teams also searching the pond for that missing teenager. Now, South Watupa Pond, it stretches through both Fall River and Westport, so this makes the search area extremely expansive.
0: So, it's a no in Lincoln, but a yes in Fall River. Speaking of Fall River, boy, Fall River's in the news a lot this Monday. The former crooked mayor, Jaisal Correa, got out of his halfway house. He flat-timed. He's all done serving his time for corruption before he became mayor and after he became mayor. So he's going to touch the green, green grass, if he can find any, in Fall River.
9: If you go back to that time of Fall River, it was political chaos. So when you look at your elected officials, you have to make sure the people you can trust, people who you know are not going to put the city in a negative light, and also the team that that person builds around him or her is just as important as the person elected to the office.
0: That's former mayor Will Flanagan, who was a rival of Correa when they were both vying back and forth in politics. All right, sticking Fall River, Allison Baloney can join me now. She's out in front of the Gabriel House Assisted Living. Good morning, Allison. Well, that place still looks the same. It's all boarded up. And as I was there for a couple of days, it really was a dump to begin with. Go ahead, Allison.
10: Interesting you say that, because I'm with Chief Bacon, too, who's right behind me. He's coming up live at 6:30 on Sunrise on NBC 10. And the first thing I said to him was, I feel like we're stopped in time. It's been a year. I spoke to him right after the fire, about 2 weeks after the fire, when we were trying to figure out, did the sprinklers work, were they in place, so on and so forth. But, you know, back then, Gene, it was boarded up, windows, yeah, doors, fencing up, a flag out in front, and kind of a makeshift memorial. And here we are today, a year later, and it looks just the same. It's kind of eerie in that way. 10 people died in this fire. It's one of the deadliest in Massachusetts state history. Many more injured, and the investigation continues. You know, it looks like it was accidental. Second floor is where it started, according to the investigators, and they believe it started unintentionally by either some sort of smoking material or an electrical issue with an oxygen machine. But then, as we know, as reporters, weeks after, we started learning more about, were there sprinklers, if there were, how did they work, and then new staffing changes came into place when it came to the fire department and how many firefighters they were putting on engines and ladders. So a lot of that is still developing a year later. But when it comes to the actual site, Gene, it kind of looks like it's stopped in time since they boarded it up.
0: You know, I recall, if you look on the side of it, Allison, some of those rooms were below grade, and some of the people had to climb up to get out a window, and there were air conditioners that were blocking
10: the
0: way.
10: Those air conditioners are still in the windows right now.
0: Yeah, I can imagine, Allison, that 10 died, so that's 10 lawsuits right there on behalf of the families, 53 injured, 53 other lawsuits, and lawsuits flying back and forth. I mean, this is going to be a tangled mess for a long, long time.
10: That's what the chief and I were just talking about as well, for years and years to come. Then there's questions about what will happen with this building. He thinks it's probably going to be converted back into apartments of some sort. There's not a consensus that this building will be torn down. Three floors, it's in rough shape, that's for sure. I'm trying to think ahead to how anybody could emotionally even move back into this building. But he did say structurally it didn't suffer a lot of damage when it comes unit to unit. It didn't spread as quickly as they first thought. But it's a developing story for sure. It's a very sad day in the city, especially for the families who were immediately affected by this. And you have to remember also, Gene, that the residents who were here, many of them suffered from chronic health conditions too. So they were already quite vulnerable. So it's a sad, sad, solemn day in the city of Fall River.
0: Yeah, and not all of them were elderly. Usually you think of a place like that. They were. Right. Some of them were just social service cases. Some of them were just needy people who were. There were some young people in there. And you know what? It knocked the mayor back a peg. He just barely won re-election. And the firefighters, they were so vocal that night, they got what they wanted. They got minimum manning.
10: They needed
0: a lot of things came from
10: they
0: this.
10: They needed more first responders on engines and ladders. Yeah. And the governor listened, too. And that has changed. So there have been changes to how sprinklers, what are the requirements when it comes to how many sprinklers should be in buildings, when sprinkler heads should be replaced, how they should be inspected. Chief and I were just talking about that. And also staffing changes, having engines and ladders more properly staffed, and all that did happen. So change did happen right away. So to the firefighters union, to their credit, that quickly developed into something at least positive out of this tragedy.
0: Well, they had a seize while the spotlight was on.
10: Right.
0: Allison, what's ahead later today? They having some kind of a memorial service or a gathering?
10: They have some memorial services as well. And we're following up on that. We'll have some other reporters on that today. But it does, Gene, I keep repeating myself, but it does feel like we're kind of stopped in time at the same time here outside of the Gabriel House. It looks very similar to how it did 2 weeks after the fire when I spoke with first responders.
0: I can't believe they're going to try to maybe rehab that. The thing is there was a teardown before the fire.
10: That's not necessarily confirmed, but it's not like it's an immediate teardown, put it that way.
0: Right. All right, NBC 10's Allison Baloney, right outside the Gabriel House 1 year after the fire. Hey, Allison, thanks.
10: Thank you, Gene.
0: Thanks. Up at Logan, we had an arrest, a ride share driver, Uber, Lyft, you know, the ride share. He went after his own passenger at Logan.
1: Massachusetts State Police have arrested the rideshare driver who is accused of assaulting a passenger. Police say they took Leonard Bacon into custody in Lowell earlier today. We're told the alleged assault happened Friday morning just before the driver dropped the passenger off at Logan Airport. The victim was taken to the hospital with non-life-threatening injuries. Police say they are investigating the attack as a potential stabbing. Bacon will be arraigned in court.
0: There have been a rash of incidents involving Massachusetts state troopers, either hit by wrong-way drivers, hit by drunk drivers, clicked one way or another. Another one, this time in Chicopee, a trooper hit by a wrong-way driver.
11: This happened at about 4 a.m. near exit 9. Several 911 callers prompted a speedy police response, and a rolling roadblock of state police cruisers was formed to stop that wrong-way driver. Authorities say 28-year-old Jose Santiago slammed into one cruiser and then hit another motorist head-on. That motorist and the wrong-way driver were also taken to the hospital. None of the injuries is believed to be serious. Santiago faces several charges, including drunk driving.
0: All right, we come back. No Sailfest for you, Rhode Island, but Boston had a great weekend. We missed the boat. Plus, Connecticut updating more cases of explosive diarrhea.
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26: If I were to ask you what makes for a good night's sleep, you'd probably say a dark, quiet room, not too many things on your mind. But every night when you go to get some Z's, how often do you really think about the temperature in your bedroom? Temperature may be one of the most underappreciated factors in sleep. That's according to the Senior Vice President of Research and Scientific Affairs at the National Sleep Foundation. We often hear about lights and screens and stress, but even modest changes in temperature and airflow can influence both how quickly you fall asleep and how deeply you stay asleep. Most experts will recommend a room temperature of 60 to 67 degrees Fahrenheit. You might also experiment with your sheets and what you actually wear to bed. Play around a bit and see what improves your sleep. You might be delightfully surprised. I'm Dr. Sanjay Gupta, helping you live a better life.
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30: Really putting a lot of wind in the sails for small business.
31: It's been amazing energy throughout the whole summer.
0: Did he say millions? He did say millions, plural, right?
32: Yeah, we missed out on millions.
0: What, you had to spend $1 million over the past 250 years to plan for this thing? Ah, Rhode Island, what are we going to do with you?
32: Now, we have a winner in the tall ship race.
0: Well, that's like an added attraction.
32: Yeah.
0: Who won?
33: Today they announced the winner of the Five Sister Race. Germany's Gorch Pfaff won in a time of 7:26.52, and the Eagle finished second in 8:04.35. They are nearly identical square-rigged tall ships. It was the first time they sailed together in 50 years.
0: Now, the Eagle is ours. That's the Coast Guard Bark Eagle. That's the one that dipped into Newport just to say hello, and it scrammed. Because I had to make good time to beat the Germans up to Boston. What did we get again, Secretary of State of Moore? You got Liberty Tree plantings. Governor, what did we get? You got a great concert, Gene, in the water fire. We always have that. That's no big deal. It's gone, Gene. It's gone. Let it go, Gene. Then we'll see you in 50 years if you're alive. I don't think so.
34: And lots of money, well over $1 million to bring that in. So that was not an option by the time I joined the commission, but we are, Rhode Island 250 is bringing in the U.S. Coast Guard Eagle.
0: All right, thanks. That's Amore. Listen, he can defend himself on this, but there was nothing. There's nothing memorable. By the way, he's going to come on my TV show on Coastal ABC this week. He wants to talk about other things, including the Trump administration pressuring him to release voter rolls and voter data. And whether or not mail ballots are going to be allowed, because the Trump administration wants to put the brakes on that.
32: Now, they're doing election monitors, and there was some stuff happening with the Trump administration and the Secretary of State's office on Friday. Did you see this?
0: Yeah, and also in New Bedford, they're sending election monitors out to New Bedford to keep an eye on them.
35: In this letter to New Bedford explaining why, the feds say the city has, quote, a significant population of limited English proficient United States citizens of voting age, including nearly one-third of all eligible Spanish-speaking voters. New Bedford joins a short list of cities, mostly in blue states, that'll see the monitors come September. A city spokesperson says plainly, federal officials are welcome to observe elections in New Bedford. What is unusual, according to Rhode Island Secretary of State Greg Amore, is this letter, also from the Trump administration, outlining potential criminal charges against anyone who knowingly allows non-citizens to vote. It was sent to top election officials in all 50 states.
0: Well, Maury says, you're trying to bully me? Intimidate me? I shall not be intimidated.
36: This is just in a long line of attempts to diminish the elections process. It's much like the lawsuit. Trying to compel us to release the private information of Rhode Islanders. That process was referred to by Judge McElroy as a fishing expedition. I would say this is an intimidation expedition.
0: Not a sailing expedition, but a fishing expedition.
37: Good morning. Hi.
0: Good morning. Hi. How are you? Hey, World Cup action, Tom. The World Cup as seen through the Epcot countries continues. Am I correct in that?
32: Yes, our Epcot countries are still alive.
0: All right, we're down to two more games. Four teams left. We're down to two more games, and then all this misery, I mean excitement, ends Sunday.
32: You've been...
0: This coming Sunday, MetLife Stadium in New Jersey, when Donald Trump shall hand the winner the trophy. All right, Tom, who's left?
32: All right, so it is going to be Spain versus France in the first semifinal match.
0: España versus France, and that's France is an Epcot country. Go ahead.
32: And then it's England versus Argentina.
0: England is still an Epcot country. Hasn't been thrown out yet.
32: Yep.
0: Close. England versus Argentina. So that's it. We got two more games. And then the final is coming up Sunday. Now, these two games, where will they be played and when? Do you happen to know the schedule?
32: Let me get you the schedule right now.
0: While you're doing
32: so that, that'll be
0: France v. Spain, England versus Argentina.
32: Tuesday, so tomorrow is France versus Spain.
0: Okay.
32: And then England versus Argentina would be on Wednesday.
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7: Fox News, I'm Gianna Gelosi. The Senate returns today under a dark cloud after the sudden death of Senator Lindsey Graham.
8: The Washington, D.C. medical examiner's preliminary examination found that the 71-year-old suffered an aortic dissection, or essentially complications from cardiovascular disease. And emergency crews responded to a report of chest pain at a home listed as one of Graham's addresses.
7: It's Fox's Alex Hogan. Lindsey Graham was 71. The U.S. conducting a fresh round of strikes against Iran last night in an attempt to counter Tehran's aggression in the Strait of Hormuz.
9: The U.S. military says it hit dozens of Iranian targets overnight. This in response to Iran hitting another container ship on Sunday in the Strait of Hormuz. Iran, meanwhile, says it targeted United States military facilities in Bahrain and destroyed radar systems in Oman.
7: It's Fox's Jonathan Savage. 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
10: When we talk about how much exercise someone should get, current guidelines call for about 150 minutes of moderate intensity exercise or 75 minutes of vigorous intensity exercise every week. New study out of the UK makes a strong case for vigorous exercise if and when you can do it. Now, researchers determined that even little bursts of vigorous exercise can significantly reduce someone's risk of 8 different diseases: dementia, type 2 diabetes, fatty liver disease, chronic respiratory disease, chronic kidney disease, immune-mediated inflammatory diseases, major cardiovascular events, and atrial fibrillation. We're not talking about complicated training programs here. Just work with what you can into your everyday life. If you are breathless and unable to speak in complete sentences, then you've hit the mark. I'm Dr. Sanjay Gupta, helping you live a better life.
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13: It's up to the Democrats to decide how they're going to handle the process of coming up with a replacement for Graham Platt.
12: That's Susan Collins, the Republican senator from Maine, who looks pretty good to win re-election right now, unless some miracle worker comes out to replace Graham Plattner, who imploded up in Maine. So today's the day that they formalize all the paperwork, and then July 25th, they're going to meet in convention to select a candidate with time running out to go up against Susan Collins and try to regain some momentum.
14: By law, Democrats have just about 2 weeks to fill Plattner's place on the ballot. At least seven candidates have already thrown their hats in the ring. And now the Democrats here in this state say that they will have a convention on July 25th to pick Plattner's replacement. Some of those hopefuls are already campaigning. Dr. Nirav Shah, who ran Maine's CDC during the COVID pandemic, pitching himself to take on Maine Senator Susan Collins, who Democrats view as a vulnerable Republican this year.
15: For me, the line always was sexual assault or sexual violence. And as soon as that came out, I was the first person to withdraw my endorsement. But I will say I got that call wrong. And if there's some self-reflection, it is that we all need to see the signs earlier of people who may engage in domestic violence. Look, I wasn't the only one. You had Planned Parenthood, you had Senator Warren, you had the entire Democratic Party, but I did get that call wrong.
12: Oh, you're right. Yeah, you and a bunch of Rhode Island Democrats, too, including most of our congressional delegation. The Nazi tattoo wasn't enough for you. And then evidence of action involving him on predator websites, and then calling soldiers, making fun of soldiers. And then the first girlfriend who said he abused her, and then the second girlfriend came out. So it was a couple of straws that actually broke Plattner's back. And in the end, all the Democrats ran away from him. Lindsey Graham is dead. They say he had a torn aorta. That does happen fast. Now, he had been in Ukraine the night before, which is leading the internet to believe that Ukraine poisoned him, although there's nothing to suggest that happened. Donald Trump said, I just spoke to him, like, you know, a few hours before that. He seemed fine. Lindsey Graham dead.
16: Mr. President, it is just extraordinary. You just spoke with him last night. His office says he passed away from a brief and sudden illness. Are you learning any more details about how and why he may have passed? Did he tell you anything in that phone call, Mr. President, about
17: not feeling
16: well?
17: No, he said he's a little tired. It was a long trip, you know, many hours. And he had just gotten back. And he, it must have been right after that, because I understand the police or whoever it is came there at about 7:30, 8 o'clock in the evening, something like that. So somebody notified him. But no, he felt okay. I mean, I actually, on the call, he told me, Kristen, he said, you know, I feel good, but I'm tired.
16: Mm.
17: He was fine. I knew him well. He would let you know if he wasn't feeling well. He had days where he didn't feel so well, and he'd let you know about it. But he was a fantastic person.
12: Now the president calling in to meet the press last night. Despite a stormy interview last time with Kristen Welke, he called in yesterday to meet the press. Lindsey Graham, war hawk, staunch supporter of Ukraine, go get him, bomb the hell out of Iran, used to be a friend of me with Trump, ended friends. Lindsey Graham, the internet doesn't believe it. The internet thinks something happened to him in Ukraine. It was poison, but until we hear otherwise, he had a torn aorta.
18: A staunch defender of Israel, staunch advocate for Zelensky. How influential was he with you when it came to foreign policy?
17: Well, we disagreed a little bit, but overall, you know, I'm a big Israel person. He was certainly that. I wanted to see the war with Ukraine end very quickly. I think he was more into, you know, keeping it going. Frankly, he was very, very militant having to do with that. But I was from the standpoint of 25,000 people dying every month. I didn't like that.
12: President making the media rounds. He was on the CNN, Unfriendly Territory, he went on yesterday over the weekend. All right, Lindsey Graham dead. Mitch McConnell alive, so they say. They produced a photograph of him smiling with his wife in what looked like a recuperative sort of a hospital bed. Although he was dressed, he had a red gingham shirt on with a smile on his face. Of course, the internet doesn't believe that. The internet thinks that's a doctored photo from a while ago. However, until we hear otherwise, a proof of life photo surfacing from Lindsey Graham's, Mitch McConnell's staff, the Mitchster, the turtle, is alive.
19: Have you gotten a response from the senator or his office?
18: Nothing. Not a call, not an email, not a letter, not even an official statement from Senator McConnell. And I haven't seen an official statement from him during this entire period or even after the passing of his friend Senator Graham. I will admit that I'm concerned. I get that we all have a right to privacy for our health, but when you run for an office like mine or Senator McConnell's, you answer to the voters. And if you are in the hospital for an entire month, you owe it to the people that elected you to give them an update.
12: Who's that? Governor Beshear?
20: Governor Andy Beshear from Kentucky.
12: Kentucky, it's his state.
20: Yeah.
12: His senator. Where is he? Says, I'm the governor. I haven't heard from him. You're not going to see McConnell for a while. He says, I'm recuperating. I had a fall. Not a heart attack, not a stroke, but I'm recuperating. See me smiling with my wife over here? See, we're okay, but you know, I need rest now. And so you're not going to hear from me, but I'm doing my work. I've got paperwork in front of me.
18: And so I'm pushing for them to get the answers they deserve. All he has to do is call in to maybe Fox News, a network that he should be comfortable going on. He could call into this show, Reverend, or he could put out an official statement. He could send a short video. The failure to do so for this long raises serious and legitimate concerns.
20: It's weird.
12: That's Beshear going on with Al Sharpton yesterday. Sharpton! Now, hey, call in this show, Tom, WPRO. Make sure you got the number down there, what the Kentucky area code is.
20: Yeah, why not?
12: There you go. All right. Well, how about a little video? How about you send, like, a favorite reporter in there from a Kentucky newspaper?
20: I mean, you couldn't put out a video. You put out this picture that, you know, doesn't help.
12: Of course, the internet's, you know, oh, this is AI generated. Look at the newspaper. The print is blurry and this and that. It's an old... Anyway.
20: Laura Loomer's just all over this thing.
12: She still insists he's brain dead, right? That's Laura Loomer, the blogger with connections to the White House, went out of her way to say he was brain dead. He's on life support. And then the staff puts the picture out of him sitting in the chair, smiling with his attentive wife next to him. She must be back from China, I guess, right? That picture's fresh? Because she was in China, and then she came back. All right, 6:43. Hey, China did not make the World Cup.
20: No.
12: Am I correct in that? China did not make the World Cup.
20: Country of a billion people and you couldn't make the World Cup.
12: Very embarrassing. How the hell do you have a billion people to make the World Cup? Iran made the World Cup, correct?
20: Yeah. And you know what? They almost made the knockout round, too.
12: Yeah, then we were giving them a hard time. They couldn't stay overnight.
20: Yeah, they forced them to go back to Mexico after they play their games in Los Angeles. It was chicanery, to say the least.
12: Yeah, so they had to play in L.A., and then they had to drive to Mexico because we're at war with Iran.
20: Right.
12: Speaking of a war with Iran, we bombed the hell out of them over the weekend again. This amidst the reports of assassination plots against President Trump. That's why he switched Air Force Ones. Right, he took the new one over, took the old one back because the new one wasn't security ready. Because the Israelis told us, you better watch it. The Iranians are going to try to get you while you're in Turkey. So I wouldn't take that new plane back. That plane's not ready for prime time. Take the old one. Take all reliable back.
16: Iran said overnight the Strait of Hormuz is closed. CENTCOM came out this morning and said the Strait of Hormuz is open. Which is it, Mr. President?
17: It's
16: and
17: open,
16: how are you going to respond?
17: And I don't want to talk about it because I want to honor the life of Lindsey Graham. So I don't want to talk about it. I told you that before the call.
16: Yeah.
17: It's open. We bombed the hell out of them last night. They're very, very evil and sick people. We had meetings with them for the last. They agreed to a deal yesterday, a perfect deal for us. No nuclear, no this, no that, no nothing. They gave up everything. Mm-hmm. And then after that, they left the room. And then within an hour, they launched a drone at a ship. I said, you people are sick. You're sick people.
12: You're sick people. I don't want to talk about it. I'll talk a little bit about it. Because you can't help but talk about it. But we bombed the hell out of Iran over like 100 spots. We hit 500 missiles.
0: Are we back at war? And who controls the Strait of Hormuz?
17: Well, I don't want to, out of respect for Lindsey, I'm not talking about that. We hit him very hard last night. So I don't want to talk about it. But I will say we hit him very hard last night. We had a deal with them yesterday. They were giving up everything. And then all of a sudden, 2 hours after that, they hit a ship with a drone. And I said, these people, there's something wrong with them. But I'm talking about a man who had nothing wrong with him, and that's Lindsey Graham.
12: Where's my secretary? Who's next? I'm not going to talk about Iran. I did NBC. I did CNN. Who's next over here on the call, my call list? When's WPR? 6:46.
0: Well, I know you don't want to talk about any other issues out of respect for Lindsey Graham, but we would love to have you back sometime because I do have a lot of other questions for you, sir.
17: Sure. We'll do that.
0: Thank you for calling
17: in. We're trying to have CNN go in a normal path, and we'll do that.
0: Well, I'm on a normal path right here, sir, and I appreciate your time.
17: Good.
0: And thank you,
17: you
0: for calling in.
17: Okay. Yes. Thanks a lot.
0: Thanks so much.
12: Sounds like Jake senses his time could be up at CNN. Maybe trying
21: this
12: to grovel.
21: This is CNN.
12: Bravo to the guy who knows the new bosses taking over once that merger goes through, right, Jake? The Ellison boys are going to buy Warner Brothers, right? They own Paramount. Paramount's going to get Warner Brothers. The deal's going through, and the word is they're going to clean house as soon as they get there. So we'll see. Maybe Jake can turn it around. Hang on.
21: This is CNN, the most trusted name in news.
12: Speaking of that merger, Paramount. Once again, Warner Brothers, right? The Ellison boys, father and son, house on Bellevue Avenue. They want to get a hold of Warner Brothers, and Warner Brothers owns CNN. California, the California politicians, inspired by the unions out there, the craft unions, they want to sue to stop this merger. They think it'll be bad for the movie business if the Ellisons get their hands on two mega movie studios. However, the Ellisons may be playing a 3D chess, say, oh, yeah, you want to sue us? Well, when we get control, if you sue us, try to block this, we'll pull Paramount out of Hollywood altogether.
20: Come to Rhode Island.
12: Whatever's left of it is going to live. The water tower is going to go to Quonset if you keep this up.
22: We will have the resources if we decide that we're going to sue in Paramount Warner Brothers. We are prepared to go either course, to not act if that's what we determine, or to go all in if that's what we determine. So the full range of options are on the table and available and are fully resourced. No matter what we decide.
20: It's California Attorney General Rob Bonta.
12: Well, just be careful with that, all right? Because the movie industry out there is already on the ropes. You're reeling from states like little Rhode Island who grab a movie every now and then. And California loses a lot of action to Canada, Florida. New York Post, California's escalating battle over Paramount's proposed $110 billion merger with Warner Brothers could end with another corporate giant walking away from the Golden State. Sources close to CEO David Ellison, that's the son, have encouraged him to consider moving the company's headquarters and redirecting much of its planned $30 billion spending outside of the state if the attorney general files a lawsuit to block the deal. The plot thickens.
23: Paramount may be getting sued this week. New York and California are
2: reportedly preparing a lawsuit to stop its purchase of Warner Brothers Discovery that it hopes to do by the end of this month and as soon as next week. Now, with that, they are arguing that Paramount buying Warner Brothers Discovery will reduce competition, hurting the end consumer. Paramount is arguing that, hey, where was the complaints when Disney bought Fox? Both sides have been lowering up, but there have been negotiations reportedly happening between them and Paramount that could maybe avoid a lawsuit if some type of deal was reached.
12: The company also has another potential foothold outside California. Last year, Paramount signed a lease for nearly 300,000 square feet of studio space in Bayonne, New Jersey. Bayonne, New Jersey, the tail end of a peninsula south of Jersey City. There could be the next Hollywood. All right, Seagulls, get ready. Get ready, Seagulls. It's Monday, 438-9776. Tom, some reports that some Seagulls have explosive diarrhea. This could be incoming today.
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32: As someone who's been married nearly 25 years, I'll tell you, there's a lot of great things about having a spouse. And according to a new study out of the University of Miami Health System, marriage might even be linked to a lower risk of cancer. Why? Well, the researchers said people who are married are less likely to engage in risky behavior. 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
12: A couple of early bird seagulls, including Amtrak Rich, sending us photographs. 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
4: Paying tribute to Lindsey Graham. I'm Dave Anthony, Fox News. President Trump will do that next hour on Fox and Friends on TV. Congresswoman Sherry Biggs, a Republican, tells Fox,
5: Senator Graham exemplifies what a servant member does, and I'm very proud to have known him. I'm honored to hold the seat that Senator Graham held.
4: The 71-year-old Republican died Saturday night after emergency crews responded to a report of chest pains at Graham's home in Washington. Fox's Jonathan Saria reports from the late senator's hometown, Central South Carolina.
16: There was this history of heart disease in the family, and at least based on the preliminary findings from the medical examiner, it appears that Lindsey Graham succumbed to heart disease, that aortic dissection or tear in his aorta.
4: South Carolina Republican Governor Henry McMaster will appoint a replacement senator to serve out Graham's term till January. On August 11th, there will be a special primary election to find a new Republican nominee for the November election. Now an update on another senator who's been absent but vows to finish out his term till January after rehab.
17: Mitch McConnell is breaking his silence about his health. The Kentucky Republican releasing a statement saying he fell at his home in Washington a few weeks ago and then later developed a mild case of pneumonia. He was also briefly knocked unconscious. Rumors have been swirling about his condition, doctors confirming he did not break any bones or suffer any other serious medical issues.
4: Ms. Fox's Marianne Rafferty. The U.S. and Iran keep battling again after a third wave of American military attacks trying to keep the Strait of Hormuz open.
18: Iran once again firing on its neighbors. Jordan, Oman, Bahrain, and Kuwait all took fire. The Kuwait is saying that border crossings, even an oil rig, were hit out there. This follows another round of U.S. strikes. The U.S. says everything from missile launching sites to maritime locations that Iran was using to menace shipping in the Straight were hit.
4: That's Fox's Mike Tobin in Tel Aviv. 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
4: There are tributes to late Senator Lindsey Graham around the world.
20: He was known for his staunch support for Ukraine in its war with Russia. Senator Graham, described by Ukrainian President Volodymyr Zelensky as a true defender of freedom and the values that make our world safer. The two men met just days before the South Carolina Republican's sudden passing. Israeli Prime Minister Benjamin Netanyahu said Israel has lost one of its greatest friends. According to Axios, Senator Graham had been working on a new push for normalizing relations between Israel and Saudi Arabia. Taiwanese President Lai Ching-te said he was saddened, adding that Senator Graham was a true friend of Taiwan. In London, Jonathan Savage, Fox News.
4: An actor is also being mourned. Sam Neill. He was in dozens of movies and TV shows, best known for his role in the Jurassic Park films. Sam Neill died at the age of 78. It's going to be another scorching hot day for millions of Americans out west and up north.
0: Montana, Wyoming, over to Wisconsin. We have this massive heat dome that's in place. Yesterday, you reached 115 degrees in Miles City.
4: Fox weather meteorologist Craig Herrera, that beat the old high by 7 degrees at 109 in Salt Lake City, the hottest day ever recorded there. On Wall Street, stock futures are down.

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12: Everyone poops. It's not just the name of a classic potty training book. It's a universal truth. Even though everyone does it, almost no one wants to talk about it. Dr. Tricia Pasricha wants to change that. She's the author of a new book. It's called You've Been Pooping All Wrong. And she says there are three critical P's of pooping. The first is propulsion. Both the voluntary push you exert and the involuntary contractions that happen naturally within your body. Top line, when you feel the need to go, don't hold it. The second P is pliability, which refers to stool softness. The keys to this one are making sure you're drinking enough water and eating enough fiber. And the last P is for pelvic floor. If you can get your knees up above your waist while you're on the toilet, like on a stool or a garbage can or a stack of books even, that can make all the difference. I'm Dr. Sanjay Gupta, helping you live a better life.
13: Visit brightfocus.org to learn more.
14: What I missed is the process continues to take more time than it should, and particularly when it comes to state properties, it's frustrating to me that we continue to have the same, we have to go through the same process every time where we ask for permission to try to clear an encampment on state property. If the state were to, for example, simply, you know, either issue regulations or give us a blanket permission to evict from state property, we wouldn't have to go through this every time. But every time it pops back up again, we go back through the process where we notify them, we ask for permission, they send providers, and we keep doing it over and over again.
15: Yes. What's the definition of doing something over and over again? Insanity. But that's a Marriott man, I guess. They must have filed the permits and the paperwork and... somebody must have complained. He's been up there for weeks. He's up the overpass. He's over by the Marriott. And when he's not there, he's down by behind the mall. So now the astute seagulls tell us that he's being cleaned. He's being moved along today. The Clean Harbors hazmat crews in masks and suits are moving him along. This is, we have to evict somebody from a sidewalk these days. That's what it comes to. And then, Tom, have you seen the growing encampment just south of the hospital on Route 95?
16: It's unbelievable.
15: It's like feet from the traffic. The only thing between them and the highway is a guardrail.
16: Now, we had this happen on Branch Avenue. Go back a couple of, back in May. Like, the encampment was right off the highway that if, you know, a car crashed into it, God forbid, it would have taken out, like, three or four tents.
15: Every time I see this one, this grows by another tent. You know, I don't know if they're putting, I don't know if that, why would they choose that spot? I mean, there are other grassy spots, other patches of grass, a lot safer than that, a lot quieter than that. Yeah, so there's an encampment just south of the hospital, right around 95, like you're right on the highway.
16: I wouldn't be cynical, but I don't think anything's a coincidence.
15: No, probably, listen, this is, well, how much you want to talk about this? I mean, you know, how much money you want to shovel at crossroads? But millions more? Give them millions more. I guess the $700,000 went for the architectural lighting. At least it's lit up at night. At least it shows off.
16: In fairness to the mayor's office, like it seemed like the homeless issue calmed down a lot, especially when the pallet shelter opened. And then all of a sudden,

0: coming into the summer, it just sprung up again out of nowhere.
1: 254 says, how are the pallet shelters doing? I guess they're doing all right. I haven't heard anything. Around here, if you don't hear anything, I guess they're doing all right.
0: Yeah.
1: The pallet shelters were supplanted by the pop-up parties. That was the news of the week out of Providence. Had a bad week last week with pop-up parties. Over the weekend, not so bad. I guess the pops got the message. Chief Perez got cracked down on pop-up parties because we got embarrassed with five people shot at one over in that warehouse district just north of the hill where they had Columbus locked up. We'll get to him in a second. Right, Chief? Cracking down on pop-up parties.
2: You come to the city of Providence, you want to carry firearms, you want to act recklessly, and you want to organize some of these parties, you're going to be held accountable.
1: Any pop-up parties over the weekend on your radar, Minister of Entertainment?
0: Not that I saw. A lot of fireworks. That's the thing that infuriates me. Fireworks. Just going off at 11, 12 o'clock at night. Nobody cares. We're just going to shoot these things off.
1: I was downtown for dinner Friday night, and the valet was getting the car, and about 10 of the kids on those motorcycles, noisy little ninja bikes.
0: Yeah.
1: Zoom pass right down by the Turk's Head building. Zoom, zoom, zoom. Anyway, Roger Williams Park now has a barrier to close the streets off when the park closes to keep the pop-up parties from popping up there, because a couple of weeks ago we had a big one. 500 cars. Actually, 500 cars full of hundreds of people were in Roger Williams Park a couple of weeks ago. Randy lives nearby. Randy, this is everybody's park, not just the pop-up parties. Right, Randy?
3: If you live in the area, which not just here, but on Cranston, it's so loud. I mean, loud, like it shakes your house loud. And so somebody had to do something.
1: Okay. Well, the mayor got around to having DPW install these swing barriers, swing gates.
3: It's parks for everybody, and it's a great resource for people to get away and, you know, enjoy nature. And unfortunately, a very small amount of people are ripping through the walkways at 40 miles an hour. It's pretty dangerous. And the music at night, just all night till 4 in the morning, it keeps you up all night.
1: Tom, coming up next hour, speaking of pop-up parties, I didn't even know this exists.
0: Oh, you didn't hear about this?
1: People in Cranston?
0: Yeah.
1: Are renting their pools out.
0: Gene, this might be happening in East Greenwich.
1: No, it's not happening in East Greenwich.
0: I wouldn't be.
1: I would know about that. In Cranston, if you have a pool, you can make money off it.
0: It's like Uber for pools.
1: It's like Uber for pools. You get a hold of people. What do they pay? By the hour? By the day? By the splash?
0: It's called Swimply.
1: You can come in some guy's pool for a fee, and he'll let you hang out in this backyard. Cool off.
0: I'll tell you right now if it's happening in East Greenwich.
1: I don't think it is.
0: Okay.
1: They got some pretty big pools, Niji. You ever seen these pools? Like hotel pools over here. I don't have a pool.
0: Which shocks me.
1: The kids want, yeah, I know. We just never got around to doing it. Plus they had friends with pools.
0: Yep, here we go. East Greenwich Oasis, $59 an hour.
1: Oh, I'll stop this right away.
0: You can have 20 guests in this pool.
1: Is this legit? Are you reading an ad or something?
0: This is off of the website.
1: Hold on, now this is intriguing. Stumbled on something here.
0: Yeah.
1: So, if you don't have a pool, but you'd like to go to a pool, and you don't have a friend with a pool,
0: yep,
1: you could pay to go to somebody's pool, a stranger. And we just show up there with the family, with the kids, and you take over the guy's pool.
0: There's an indoor pool for $100 an hour that you can accommodate up to 100 guests.
1: Where?
0: 30 guests, excuse me.
1: Where?
0: East Greenwich.
1: Hold on a minute. I know, hold on, there aren't many indoor pools, and I know where one is, very close to me.
0: Correct.
1: If I find, I'll be right over there after this radio show, close that thing down. So anyway, there's a Cranston councilman. Who's coming on with us later, Tom?
0: Hold on.
1: Councilman Ritz?
0: Yes, Councilman Frank Ritz.
1: He's coming on because he wants to stop this. Right. This is ridiculous. Now, there's all kinds of liability questions.
0: Yeah.
1: You just can't rent your pool out to strangers. What if the kid cracks his head diving or something?
0: North Kingstown, $40 to $5 an hour. Pool Hideaway, pool and cabana.
1: $45 an hour in NK?
0: Hosted by Liz.
1: All right, wait a minute. So give me the EG one again. Indoor pool? Hold on, I know where there's an indoor pool.
0: Yeah, it's the Lux Indoor Pool Oasis, hosted by Juan Carlos.
1: And how much is he getting for this?
0: $100 an hour.
1: And what do you go on, an app and just book it?
0: It's called Swimply.
1: Swimply?
0: Yep.
1: Well, I want you to know the Councilman Ritz is on top of this. And he's going to be... They want to crack down on this? He wants to stop this. Who thinks of this stuff? How about this? Are you lonely? Want to come to my barbecue? I'll die and cook for you.
0: Hey, you can go to Johnston.
1: You're showing up. Hot dogs and hamburgers.
0: You can go to Johnston, the majestic glow-in-the-dark pool, for $95 an hour if you want to get a little night swim session in.
1: Mayor Polisena is not going to allow this.
0: It's a saltwater pool, too.
1: Hold on. I'll get him right on the line right now. Is Mayor Polisena aware of this? We're renting pools out in Johnston. I'm going to have this.
0: Tom should host a pop-up pool party in East Greenwich. I agree. Oh, you're getting called out for NIMBYism, Gene. Uh-oh.
1: You're damn right. You're damn right.
0: The people from the city are coming to East Greenwich. Get ready.
1: 451, Gene, your 1% is showing. It's 1% of 1%. Don't shortchange me. You democratic socialist, you?
0: God forbid I want to go get a swim on in
1: Mom,
0: a sea
1: wave.
0: He's
1: probably going to order this by law. You must allow people in your pool. Mom Donnie's going to shut down the Italian pools, I hear now, Tom. Hey, Mom Donnie left the Greeks off Astoria.
0: Uh-oh. You know, yeah, I saw that. You were
1: How the hell
0: did you
1: leave
0: it,
1: the Greeks off Astoria? That's Mom Donnie. He's getting an earful over this.
0: I love this website. Oh, my gosh. Private Garden Oasis, $45 an hour in Warwick. Hello, Mayor Picozzi.
1: Oh, I'll tell Picozzi about it. Picozzi, where is this?
0: Oh, Newport. Come on. Newport's got to have something good for me.
1: Newport? What are you? Mrs. Vanderbilt won't allow this.
0: Oh, well, you know what? We're coming. Bristol. Yep. See something in Bristol. It's $80 an hour.
1: Hey, you got to go overseas for that.
0: It's called The Sanctuary.
1: The Sanctuary?
0: You can do $440 a day for 3 acres, stunning gunite pool patios.
1: Gunite.
0: Grill, gunite.
1: Okay, it was worth doing a story just to hear you say gunite.
0: Smithfield.
1: Gunite.
0: Smithfield.
1: 255 says there's another app called Swiftly. It's how fast they rob your home after they swim. 595, who's renting out their pools? Who are these people?
4: Who are these people?
1: The hell do I know, Speaker? Would you please nail this down before you leave?
0: Might be my favorite story of summer now.
1: 239, such a liability. Nuts! Sounds like a sex thing. Oh, what do you mean? Like you throw your keys in a jar before you leave the pool? That's another stupid urban myth.
5: I'm going to need more than $59 an hour for you to come take a leak in my pool.
1: It's another thing. Pools are gross. Look, let's just say it. Pools are gross.
0: No, pools are not gross.
1: No, they are. Are you kidding me?
0: I'm a pool guy.
1: Yeah.
0: I miss swimming in pools.
1: 851. Tommy should host a pop-up pool party in East Greenwich.
0: You know what? Sounds like a great idea.
1: 965. I'll rent out my bathtub at $10 an hour.
0: Look at this. Pool oasis for day and night swimming in Swansea. $100 an hour.
1: $100 an hour. 215. Oh my, OMG, Gene. The liability if someone gets hurt or drowns. 374. NIMBY Gene. No question. Absolutely.
0: Look at this. Somebody's getting $800 a day for a salt pool and pool house in South County in Richmond. Now, here's the question I have. You're renting for the pool, right? And this is somebody's home.
1: Right.
0: Am I still home while you're using my pool, or do I have to leave like it's an Airbnb?
1: Well, maybe you're just in the kitchen looking out the back, just making sure everything's all right. Unbelievable.
0: You're just standing leering the entire time?
1: Yeah, 239, such a liability. Sounds like a sex thing. Does it always have to get back to that?
0: Well, you know.
1: The last resort, North Smithfield, $30 for the day. 473, Budlong Pool, supposed to open up Wednesday. 633, Gene doesn't need a pool because he has a pond. It's just a stream with reeds like Ten Commandments. That's where Tom was found in a basket. 234, hey, Gene, saw you in a YouTube documentary on the mafia in Rhode Island.
0: What documentary was that?
1: What was that?
0: Yeah, let us know.
1: I pop up in documentaries all the time. They use news clips. I pop up in people's political ads.
0: I couldn't see you doing a documentary, like, willingly about talking about the
1: No, it was probably just a news clip of me or me doing something. McKee put me in his ad, me and Patrice.
0: Yeah.
1: It comes just before he's got Helena dancing in slow motion.
0: Fun in the sun in Plainville, $45 an hour. Middleborough, all you can want in a pool, $50 an hour. I can't get enough of this.
1: 302, how's Jaisal doing? He's renting somebody's pool in EG for $50 an hour.
6: My life's fine. Everything is okay.
1: Hey, welcome home.
0: Welcome home.
1: Welcome, Tom. Green grass at home.
0: It's Eep. Hey, come to WPRO.
1: Hey, welcome home. You did your time.
0: Yep.
1: No, you served your time.
7: It's good to touch the green grass of home.
8: Well, good morning, everybody.
1: If you good morning. Find any. Jaisal Carre, flat time. He's been sprung. Maybe he got back. He was released from prison. He's been doing his whatever was left in a halfway house. But over the weekend, he's home now. So Tom, he's going to touch the green grass of Fall River again.
7: The old house is still standing.
0: Yes, it is.
7: Though the paint is cracked and dry.
1: There's nobody around to take care of it.
7: That old tree.
0: Speaking of trees,
1: we'll take care of that. Get that tree chopped down. I don't want any trees standing.
0: Speaking of tree, there's that pot shop.
1: That pot shop. Go get a little toke. Oh, that got him in trouble to begin with.
0: Yeah, there's a shakedown.
1: Look, I see a snow owl on that tree.
7: Green grass of home.
9: Tom, does your German neighbor in Olneyville say good night, Tom?
0: Because I was saying gunite, it's gunite.
1: Gunite, yeah. Have a gunite pool.
7: And I realize, yes, I was only dreaming.
1: No, it was a nightmare.
0: Good question. Is renting your pool socialism or capitalism?
1: Ah, hold on a minute. Let me. We'll have to ask McKee. He's got the Harvard degree.
0: Well, actually, you know what? I think we got an answer.
10: I don't think so.
1: No.
0: Is Sheldon's Beach Club renting their pool?
1: Oh, I could guarantee that. No. You don't go to Bailey's on an hourly pass.

0: Well, good morning, everybody.
1: Morning.
0: No, come on. Good morning, everybody.
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0: That was still weak.
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24: As someone who's been married nearly 25 years, I'll tell you, there's a lot of great things about having a spouse. And according to a new study out of the University of Miami Health System, marriage might even be linked to a lower risk of cancer. 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
0: Jay-Z's Yankee Stadium concert from last night?
1: No, this is Will Smith, but Jay-Z's concert still might be going on because they didn't start till after midnight.
0: Well, what happened? They couldn't get the people in Yankee Stadium?
1: Yeah, they had one gate open last night to get people into the concert at Yankee Stadium. You want to?
0: The concert didn't start till after midnight?
1: Didn't start till after midnight. I've never seen this before in New York.
2: Confusion and frustration at Yankee Stadium for the final show of Jay-Z's anniversary concert. Take a look here. Video shows long lines of fans crowded outside hours after the show was supposed to start. One fan says she arrived at 8:15 for the 8 p.m. show and all the gates were already closed.
3: There was no staff person outside. So you have thousands of people who's been online. I chose not to be online because I don't want to be trampled or anything like that. But you have thousands of people that's been standing online and every gate for the stadium is closed.
4: Like it or not.
0: Well,
1: I guess they were worried about people sneaking in.
0: So, but you can't funnel everybody through one gate. I mean,
1: listen, I'm worried about this with the World Cup this weekend. With Trump going to be there? Oh.
0: At MetLife Stadium?
1: Oh, yeah.
0: Oh, forget it.
1: The only thing that's good is that it's in the swamp, so it's got hard to get out there.
5: The swamp.
0: There's a couple of different ways to get to the stadium, but it's all convoluted once you get going.
1: You can't walk there, so that's the good thing.
0: By the way, speaking of convoluted, Tom, the indoor pool in EG?
1: Oh, this is great.
5: There we go. Oh, you got Gene's coat now. Oh.
0: I can walk to it.
1: He can walk to the
0: I can walk
1: pool.
0: To it.
5: That's right, Gene. No, that's okay.
0: I know where this thing is.
5: You welcome everybody. You're happy with that, right?
0: Come on. No. I'm not happy with this.
5: He's messing around with the gated community here,
0: what
5: Tommy.
0: What is this?
1: $100 an hour for this beautiful indoor pool.
5: Oh,
1: I know
5: so
1: where
5: nice.
1: I'm going during the
0: nice.
1: Wintertime.
0: No, it's nice. I got to tell you.
1: I'll end up at this guy's house before I end up at Gene's house.
0: You're probably going to throw a party over there.
5: Oh, yeah. Loud music.
1: Gene's not invited.
5: People parking on the lawn.
0: The liability. You have to be out of your mind to do this.
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27: News. I'm Chris Foster. South Carolina Senate Republican Lindsey Graham's cause of death is reported as aortic dissection, a sudden tear caused by clogged and hardened blood vessels.
28: South Carolina Governor Henry McMaster will appoint someone to fill Senator Graham's seat for the remainder of his term. President Trump has said he has someone in mind, but would wait a bit before saying who it is. This is separate from the special election that will take place, likely August 11th, to find who will replace Graham as a Republican nominee for Senate. He had won his June primary.
27: It's Fox's Jessica Rosenthal. Dozens more airstrikes were reported against Iran, with Iran firing at neighbors hosting American troops in retaliation.
29: Jordan, Oman, Bahrain, and Kuwait all took fire. The Kuwait is saying that border crossings, even an oil rig, were hit out there. There's been a lot of social media traffic suggesting that U.S. service members were injured in Kuwait. Those reports are not true.
27: Fox's Mike Tobin. 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

0: enough, Tom? This is enough to give us explosive diarrhea here.
1: We don't do that in somebody's pool.
0: By the way, you go swimming in somebody's pools. That's what you ought to get. That's what you ought to pick up. Go ahead. Donnie, come over here, please. Stay close to me. Come on. Stay by me. That's not apple juice in that jar. Come over here. What the hell's happening in the neighborhood here, Tom? Unbelievable.
1: Explosive diarrhea, now a problem in Connecticut. It's working its way up north, people.
0: You're next.
2: The CDC says there have been 23 confirmed cases here in Connecticut since May, but health officials believe the real number is likely much higher. Nationwide, more than 840 cases have been reported across 31 states, with 86 people hospitalized. Symptoms of psychosoriasis can range from mild to severe depending on how much of the parasite a person ingests. They include diarrhea and nausea and can last anywhere from days to weeks. But here's what makes this tricky. Some people show no symptoms at all, which makes it harder to track down and contain. Health officials have not yet found the source of this outbreak.
3: Poop, poop, poop, poop, poop, poop.
1: She's now the provost at Ivy League University.
0: Third from the top.
3: Poop.
0: For the end of the year, she'll...
3: Poop.
0: Here again.
3: Poop.
0: Poop.
1: the woman's making a six-figure salary.
0: Oh, she'll get the house yet.
1: No, not yet, but
0: relax.
1: She will.
0: You'll get the house. That's coming.
4: Don't call me a liberal professor, Gene.
1: No, you're a liberal provost now.
0: That's right. You're a liberal provost now.
1: Oh, I miss you. But it's a holy oath for me.
0: We're on top of this. Listen, we're going to shut all the swimming pools down.
1: No, we're not. Stop
0: yeah, we are.
1: It.
0: No, no.
1: Look at you, you party pooper.
0: This is speaking of poop. Yes.
3: Poop.
0: We're going to shut these damn pools. What the hell is this? You rent your pool out to strangers. You don't know anything about them. 851. Will Taylor Swift rent her pool and watch show? I don't think so.
1: Great question. Now, there's nothing in Newport.
0: You can't rent. There's nothing in Newport. We checked the website. There's nothing for rent in Newport. The Newport people are smart. They're going to rent you that pool.
1: Hey, it's early yet. Summer's still going.
0: Yeah. 965, I'll take the lid off my cesspool. You can go there for nothing. No, Sheldon is not renting his pool or the beach club. But all these texts about Sheldon.
5: Now you're just wasting my time.
0: Well, sounds like that.
1: Let's get you some nubbins. 440,
0: Flockfest Indoor Pool, Gene's Neighborhood.
1: Yeah.
6: Oh, I love that.
1: Me too.
0: There's a funny Helena one here, Tom. What was the Helena one? Something. Helena, have you seen her?
7: It was something about...
0: Oh, this is funny. Like the governor of Kentucky, McKee is now demanding proof of life of Helena.
8: This is the first I'm hearing about this particular issue.
0: No, we want to see if you're alive.
1: By the way,
0: because you've been hiding.
1: Yeah.
0: But you can't hide from us because we've got Elon Musk's satellite system. He keeps an eye on you.
8: This is the first I'm hearing about this particular issue.
1: Come on the show.
0: We're gonna find it. It's a small state. We'll track her down. We don't want that. We don't want to have to chase her, but if we have to, we will. We gotta get Helena on to ask the candidate. As Dolores says, you gotta answer to the people.
1: Answer to the people.
0: You gotta answer to the people. Are you renting your pool out to strangers? Are you doing that?
9: You're a loser. Tell me, have you
1: seen her? Smiley, you renting your pools out?
0: Smiley, you renting your pools? Got two of them. Oh. Are you renting your pools out?
1: You know whose pool I want to swim in?
0: Who?
1: If she's got it, Ashley Kalis's. She's probably
0: Kalis has got a pool?
1: She's probably got a great pool. Oh, that the houses she has? She's not afraid to share. She's got huge houses.
0: Oh, I bet, yeah. But she's not going to need a pool.
1: Who else would have a pool that I would want to sleep in?
0: Whose pool would you want to go swimming in anyway?
1: I'm trying to think. Who would have a pool that I would want to swim in?
0: 465. Helena's held up in the basement somewhere just like... No, Tom, put the satellite system on. Find her. Put on camera 17. That's on her. Oh, I see. Tom, you know where she is? Look at her. She's at a... This guy photoshops pictures of McKee. And she's picking the one that makes him look the worst. You ever see that?
1: Yes.
0: The dark shadows, like, you know, sketchy. That's what she's doing. I see her. She's sitting right there now with this guy.
1: She's painting it.
0: She's putting her next ad together.
1: She's lurking.
0: She's lurking. She's dancing. Oh, she's on the move, Tom. And she's on the move. God damn, she goes to the State House every morning. She sneaks in before McKee gets there.
6: Oh, my God.
0: Now, I just can't see. She goes in the, Governor, she goes in the back way. There's a hand. I just can't see who opens the door. You've got to get to the bottom of this. Somebody's letting her in.
6: This is BS.
0: Look at her. She goes in undercover at night. Tom, she's got a nice tote bag, though. Is that a Birkin bag?
6: That's concerning.
0: And, Tom, cut to camera 17 again. All right, she's come. Look, she goes right up the back steps. Who she goes, Tom? She goes like she knows the place.
7: Who are these people?
0: She feels, well, we want to know. You're not letting her in. I know that.
1: Are you?
0: Are you? Are you letting her in? Come after you for that. Look at Tom. She jogs up. She jogs up the back steps like she owns the place. Now she comes in there. She's got swatches, Tom. Little material swatches. I think. Oh, she's looking at the chairs. Well, this doesn't go with the Scalamandri. No. Changing that. Tom's going to change that out. But she's very quiet. Tom, just switch the camera 18 now. It's a different angle.
10: What the hell is that?
0: It's Helena. She sneaks in the governor's office and she does things. She's very quiet, though.
11: Hi, neighbors.
0: Oh. She's all done. Oh, are you with? No, she's not.
1: No, well?
0: No.
1: Are you sure?
0: She's putting up little framed photos already. What is this? There she goes. Now, that Tom, she makes quick work of it. Just looks at the swatches, and then she leaves. She goes out. Did you notice, Tom? Cut the camera, 19. She goes out a different door, Tom. She comes in one door, she goes out another. They must teach her that at Harvard.
12: Just unbelievable.
0: It is, Mayor. And there she goes, right down the steps again. Look at her running. Fast. And then she gets in the car, and she's off. All right. Well, we'll find her. We'll track her down. It's a mystery. I don't know who's letting her in.
1: By the way, we've now inspired somebody to sign up for the Swimply app. No pools in South Kingstown. I'm signing up. Heated pool, $55 an hour.
0: Imagine some guy shows up with his grimy little kids. He's got his cargo shorts on. He's going to go in your pool. Okay, good.
1: Oh, don't forget. I mean, what if somebody brings over some of the greenery, some of that weed?
0: Well, how are you going to stop them?
1: How are you going to stop them?
0: You started this. Hey, speaking of amusing politicians, Nerona, Tom.
1: Oh, my gosh.
0: Oh, Nerona's a little comedian.
1: He is on fire this weekend on
0: Twitter.
1: He's a
0: comedian. He needles McKee.
1: Yes, he does.
0: Every chance he gets. Now, McKee, you know, he's got new commercials out taking credit for this and credit for that. And Nerona says, yeah, what? You didn't do that. I did that. You know, so he tweets. What did he tweet out the other day? It's funny as hell.
1: Yeah, this is what he decided to tweet out.
0: He tweets this. Nerona tweets this out about.
13: I'm an AG.
0: He tweets that out. I'm an AG. Funny as hell. I mean, honestly, I gotta say,
1: I texted you at 11 o'clock at night on Friday about this. That's how funny it was.
0: He tweets out, I'm an AG. I won that case, not you.
13: I'm an AG.
0: It's the funniest stuff.
1: He's a P1.
0: Nerona, he's a... you know, it's so funny coming from him.
1: It's just even funnier. You
0: know, it is.
13: I'm an AG.
1: Story goes national, makes the Attorney General's office look bad, and he
0: tweets out, I'm an AG. To needle McKee. Needles McKee. 265, Gene, you're being an elitist. Democrats say your pool is everybody's pool. No, it's not. Not yet. We didn't get that far yet. 447, a guy with a 70s mustache, 3 daughters, shows up at your pool. No way. And he's naked under that trench coat. 300, Amtrak richest pool up for rent in North Providence. Don't tell Charlie. First of all, let me tell you, Charlie's not going to allow that. 300, is there an app for waterbeds?
1: You ever slept in a waterbed?
0: I
1: can't see you not sleeping in a waterbed. It seems like something you did in your life.
0: Maybe once in my life.
1: I've always wanted to try it.
0: It's not comfortable. You slosh around. I didn't like it. Oh, you can't. That doesn't compare with the Chatham and Wells, Tom. Yeah, tough thing.
1: The Cardies. You should have saw the Cardies mascots at the Rhode Island FC game on Saturday.
0: The big heads?
1: The big heads.
0: They're dancing around?
1: They were sitting behind the goal at the entrance, and I look over to my left, and here's Ron and Pete's big mascot heads just sitting behind the goal.
0: They were just sitting there?
1: Yes.
0: Okay. Not bothering anybody.
1: Big sponsors now.
0: Helena's hiding with Biden in the basement. Now we'll find her. She's hiding in Rhode Island.
1: Oh, Jay Leno's pool. That would be a good pool.
0: Yeah. Jay Leno's got, listen to me. Jay Leno's got the best house on the East Coast.
1: And now that we're thinking about it, Larry Ellison's pool. He's got to have a great pool in Newport.
0: That's the house that Taylor Swift should have bought. She should have bought Jay Leno's. But she bought that one. A ridiculous spot for her. 749, do the pool rentals include bathroom facilities? Well, if you rent the guy the pool, he's going to bring his kid. Where's he going to go? You know where he's going to go. And you got a hazmat situation on your hands. All right. How did this start, Tom? Why did you bring this up?
1: I didn't bring it up. You told me to book somebody for today.
0: We got our Councilman Ritz is coming up from Cranston. He wants to put a stop to this, so I don't blame him. 447, Tom, did you see the guy jumping on the police car in Federal Hill?
1: So, yeah, I'm trying to send a video. Hold on. Let me get the
0: Now, just when I thought we had a nice, peaceful weekend.
1: Quiet weekend on the hill.
0: In Providence, we got this guy. He looks like Jimmy Superfly Snuka. He's half naked, and he must be high on something. He's in the car, and then the cop comes, and he jumps from his car right onto the cop's cruiser. Did you see that, Tom?
1: I'm pulling up the video.
0: He does like a double suplex flying onto the cop's cruiser. And then the cop backs up. It's a whole mess up on Federal Hill.
1: A double suplex.
0: The slug for the little video is Federal Hill is a movie. Yeah.
1: The slug means the comment.
0: Yeah.
1: Your TV words.
0: 640. Helena's vacuuming a pool right now, getting ready for the 10 o'clock booking. Unbelievable. All right. You people are unbelievable.
1: This is unbelievable, this guy. That's a nice Mercedes, by the way.
0: The car must have been valeted. He's pulling out of one of the lots. He's half hanging out of the window.
1: Yep.
0: He's just got pants on, nothing else.
1: He's got a man bun.
0: He's got a man bun, which ought to tell you something. He looks like Jimmy Superfly Snuka, and then he's blocking traffic. The people people in the restaurant are shooting this and saying, look at this guy. And which they don't want to do.
1: And the cops come rolling right up on him.
0: And then the cop comes, and then he gets out of the car, goes on the hood of his car, and jumps onto the hood of the cop's car. This is on Federal Hill.
1: He thought twice about it, too. He, like, shook his head. He's like, do I want to do this? Yep.
0: Yeah.
1: Oh, man, you got to lose some weight, guy. Oh, jeez.
0: Because he sort of dent the damn car when he landed on it.
1: Yeah, he did.
0: See this? But they'll put that on the news.
1: This city. The cops in this city have to deal with so much crap sometimes.
0: Honestly. You want to be a cop in Providence? I mean, honestly. Seriously. 1 out of 12. See the man jumping from the Mercedes on Federal Hill?
1: Marriott man does not have a pool 300.
0: Marriott man is being moved along today. I don't know where he's going to go, what he's going to do, but he's being moved along today. All right. Hey, Union Station Brewery is going to close.
1: Yeah,
0: that's been a staple down there for a long time. That was one of the first ones. Restaurant brewery. Union Station is going to close. Here's more from NBC 10's Devin Bates.
10: It opened in the heart of downtown Providence in 1993, and it's located in the former historic Providence Union Railroad Station. Its location near Track 15 is typically a popular place to dine, especially in the summer months, but we're told there simply hasn't been enough business to stay open. We also heard it's a tight-knit group of people on staff, and they're disappointed to see it go. It'll be open until 9 p.m. on its last day in business, which is July 19th.
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15: If I were to ask you what makes for a good night's sleep, you'd probably say a dark, quiet room, not too many things on your mind. But every night when you go to get some Z's, how often do you really think about the temperature in your bedroom? 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
14: Just another night up on Federal Hill. Just another weekend with a guy jumping off a Mercedes onto the cop's car. Did you see him, Tom?
15: Unbelievable.
14: Crazy. I hope they grab that guy. Charge him for the dent.
15: First off,
14: you look like 250, this guy landing on the front.
15: 250?
14: You look like two. Yeah, what do you think, Bill?
15: Oh, that's at least.
14: Yeah. He's 250. He jumped right in the cop's car.
15: You might be 275.
16: Yeah, you might be even charged.
14: His man bun alone weighs 25 pounds.
16: You have a Tommy neckbeard, too?
15: Neckbeard? Yep.
14: Neckbeard. The whole look.
16: We know the look.
15: Yeah. I mean, and just disgustingly fat.
14: I mean,
15: fat.
14: What the hell? Another night up on Federal Hill.
16: Look at you in
14: this
16: there.
14: Is all, yeah, we're gonna, do I have to clean this place up too, Tom? Let me get the pools first closed.
15: Listen, there is no bigger advocate for Providence, especially its nightlife, than me, but this place is not real sometimes.
14: You know, I'll tell you, the issues we talk about, it's almost like every city. Same thing in New York. I just got a text. Lawless New York City homeless encampment near the Intrepid.
16: The Intrepid?
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17: Iran continues to claim it controls the Strait of Hormuz. I'm Dave Anthony, Fox News, but the U.S. military says no.
18: Claiming that Iran is not going to have any control over this vital waterway. Overnight, U.S. Central Command released new video of their latest targets, which shows air defense systems, coastal radar sites, missile and drone capabilities.
17: Fox's Mark Meredith also reports from the White House.
18: Iran continues to carry out its own attacks on U.S. resources in the Middle East, including in Bahrain, Kuwait, Qatar, Jordan, and Oman. The targets appear to be American ammunition depots and radar stations.
17: Now, this is the day after Iran Iran attacked another ship in the strait. The head of the UN warns a return to full-scale hostilities would be catastrophic. Oil prices are up more than 3% this morning. President Trump expected to talk about the conflict this hour on Fox and Friends on TV. The president will also pay tribute to late Senator Lindsey Graham. And it's not just Republicans praising the 71-year-old who died suddenly Saturday night in Washington. Democrats are too. Senator Peter Welch tells Fox.
13: Who else took on the challenge of trying to protect Ukraine? Who else took on trying to get a bipartisan, good, secure border immigration bill? He was such a doer.
17: As for the cause of death, Fox's Jonathan Sary in Graham's hometown, Central South Carolina, reports.
19: The medical examiner is waiting on some additional test results before determining the official cause of death, but the preliminary examination findings were aortic dissection due to arteriosclerotic cardiovascular disease. This is commonly referred to as hardening of the arteries.
17: Graham was running for re-election, so next month there will be a special primary to find the new Republican Senate nominee. As for the rest of Graham's current term, Governor Henry McMaster will appoint a replacement. An actor is also being mourned. Sam Neill is best known for his role in the Jurassic Park movies. He was in dozens of films and TV shows. He died at the age of 78. 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
20: 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I'm not going to say I told you so, but I will encourage you one more time to dial #250, say micro, and switch to a 5-star American wireless company that won't let you down. Pure Talk.
17: Late Senator Lindsey Graham is also being mourned around the world. Israel's Prime Minister Benjamin Netanyahu says his country has lost one of their greatest friends. Ukraine's President Volodymyr Zelensky posted on X, Graham was a true defender of freedom. He had just been to Ukraine last week and met with Zelensky, working on a plan to impose tough new sanctions on Russia trying to stop the war. Zelensky today is in Paris for a meeting with European allies after replacing his prime minister.
21: Ukrainian President Volodymyr Zelensky says his country will be changing its political strategy ahead of the winter. That means Prime Minister Yulia Sivridenko has resigned at his request. Under Ukrainian law, every minister in the government will also need to quit. Sivridenko is to get a new job. Some analysts believe she'll be the next Ukrainian ambassador to the United States. President Zelensky says he wants his government to focus on drone production, work in frontline and border areas, the transformation of state-owned companies, and war recovery agreements with allies. Jonathan Savage, Fox News.
17: On Wall Street, stock futures are down before this week's trading. It's another day off at soccer's World Cup.
22: For the first time since FIFA started its rankings in 1992, the top 4 countries have all advanced to the semifinals of a World Cup. On Tuesday, it's number 1 ranked France trying to reach its 3rd straight final, taking on 2010 champion Spain. France is led by Kylian Mbappe, who's tied for the World Cup lead with 8 goals, and Spain led by Lamine Yamal, who's playing this match just 1 day after his 19th birthday. Then on Wednesday, Lionel Messi and defending champion Argentina take on England. Both semifinals are at 3 Eastern and can be seen on Fox TV. Greg Thompson, Fox News.
17: In baseball, the All-Star break is here. The game's tomorrow. The Home Run Derby's tonight. The defending champion Los Angeles Dodgers have the best record in the majors, but the Boston Red Sox are the hottest team entering the break on a 9-game win streak.
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0: Why am I so hard on the Republican Party? 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
4: Absolve him. I think it's deliberate. I think it's just what he wants to do is change the city, which he's already been trying to do. And it's just an insult to the groups, Italian Americans, of course, and the other groups as well that were left off.
5: That's Andre Domino, defender of the faith with the Italian One Voice Coalition, angry at Mamdani for leaving Little Italy off the map of ethnic enclaves in New York City. Mamdani's got everyone except the ones that you know. No Little Italy. He's got Little Africa twice, Little Albania, Little Bangladesh. Tom, you're a Staten Island guy.
6: Yes.
5: Little Guyana?
6: Never heard of it.
5: Never heard of it. Little Mexico, Port Richmond? Ever hear that?
6: I know Port Richmond has a big Mexican population, but I've never heard of Little Mexico when it comes to Port Richmond.
5: How about Little Senegal? You know that one?
6: Not a clue.
5: 116th Street. Little Caribbean. Prospect Park. Never heard of these.
6: It's a new world.
5: And I grew up right across the river all my life, right? Tom, I had to go back and look at the map because I just went to dinner at Astoria, Queens, the Greek restaurants up there. You ever been up there? That place is action.
6: Mm-hmm.
5: You got a hot summer night up there, restaurant after restaurant, everything. Left off the map. How the hell do you leave Little Greece, Astoria, Queens, off the map? Tom, forget about Little Italy. Arthur Avenue in the Bronx. That's even more authentic, believe it or not. Left off the map. I said they left Astoria off the map. I got to get a hold of John Katsimatidis from WABC. Bought the station. He liked the radio so much, he bought the station. He had a lot to say. He's in business. He's in politics. He's in everything. But he's on the line with me now. Good morning, John Katsimatidis. Welcome back to WPRO.
7: Well, good morning. Good morning. The sun is shining. And, you know, I was in Long Island. I was in the Hamptons. And it was a great weekend. But back to work. So I'm on the Long Island Expressway. And that Long Island Expressway is very, very long.
5: Yeah. I know. Well, listen, you're up early. Now, could you believe when you saw they left Astoria off the map of ethnic enclaves, Little Italy, the Irish, Breezy Point, all those spots left off in favor of other countries that I never heard of these little enclaves, but we don't want to pit neighbor against neighbor. What's going on down there?
7: Well, you know, I know Zohran Mamdani. I've met him. We had him as the speaker at the Police Athletic League last week. And he is, you know, the people that voted him in, I would say he's more loyal to them than he is to anybody else. He's not loyal to the Italians, or in my opinion, because they voted for Andrew Cuomo. You know, and I'm 28% Italian, you know, I'm 60% Greek. I don't think he voted. He's loyal to the Greeks either because of the fact that, he lived in Astoria. And he did go to, and he did have a ceremony at the Gracie Mansion for the Greek parade. So I can't say he's 100% out, but he is loyal to his own people that voted him in. And, you know, and I've said to him, a mayor is supposed to be for all the people of the city of New York, and don't leave out anybody. And I've said that to him.

0: you know, just chronologically, he left out kind of the bedrock communities that built New York City. Look at the history books. You leave the Irish out. Come on. You left the Italians out in favor of more recent arrivals. But again, we don't want to pit people against each other. Now, I had Andre Domino. He speaks for the Italian One Voice Coalition. I said, Andre, let's look at it in the more favorable light. Maybe he felt that Little Italy was really a tourist place, that the Italians moved out long ago. Maybe this, maybe that. But Andre said, absolutely not. It was deliberate to reshape the narrative, reshape the face of the city. Do you go that far?
1: Well, I would say that he's loyal to the people that voted for him. Little Italy, there's very few Italians living there. And, you know, I loved it. I loved Little Italy. They had great restaurants, and it was a great place for Italians. And they still have a lot of Italians there. Yep. You know, we have a mess in our hands.
0: Yeah.
1: They are trying to change New York. They're trying to change the Democratic Socialist Party, who is a member of, and he's a proud member of it, is trying to take over the regular Democratic Party. And the regular Democratic Party, the common sense Democrats, are afraid of challenging them because of the fact that the minute they challenge them, the socialist Democrats go after them with both fists.
0: Yeah.
1: And the thing that a lot of Americans around the country don't know, and if they don't know it up in Rhode Island where you are, I'll break it to them right now. Soros on the East Coast, and that I forget the guy's name from China. I don't think it's their money. I think it's being funneled through them as American citizens by foreign governments, whether it's China, whether it's Qatar, whether it's Ukraine, whether it's Iran. It's foreign governments interfering in our political system and trying to hurt our country. Look. China, you know, the drugs coming into our country, President Trump has put a stop to it. And how did he put a stop to it? He put his foot down. And why? You know, he sank every boat coming in from Venezuela, and then he took over Venezuela. Why did the Democrats, you know, and Senator Booker from New Jersey, who was a friend of mine, criticize President Trump for sinking the boats that were full of cocaine that's going to kill our kids?
0: Yes, I know. Yeah.
1: I don't understand, you know, the Democratic Party, and I spoke to President Clinton last week, you know, the regular Democrats have to put down their foot and get rid of the Democratic Socialist Party because they're over to take over our country, whether it's through drugs, whether it's through corrupting our educational system. You know what I told all my Jewish friends, and I'm 6% Jewish. You know what I told all my Jewish friends in New York? You guys go to Harvard, and you give them $10 million, and you want to put a building up with your name on it. Well, the Arabs, or whatever you want to call them, go to Harvard, and they say, we'll give you $10 million, but we want to choose the professors that you have at Harvard.
0: I know. Alan Dershowitz.
1: There's a big difference there. They're corrupting, or Alan Dershowitz, I love. He gave up his Democratic after 80 years. And also, James Carville has given up his Democratic credentials. And Joe Manchin, the Democrat, the senator from West Virginia, has given up his Democratic credentials. Josh Shapiro, I don't know what he's going to do out of Pennsylvania, but he's not welcome in the Democratic Socialist Party, or because he's Jewish.
0: Well,
1: so what's going to happen, Gene?
0: Yeah. Listen. I've been asking our politicians up here. Now, listen. Up here in Rhode Island, a lot of these politicians are Democrats. They'd be Republicans if they can get away with it, but they feel they can't because it's a one-party state. And even though some of the people they're more mainstream than you think. If you ask them right now in a tight primary season, do you renounce socialism? You're not going to get an answer. I tried twice with our governor and others. Tom, listen to this. Just John Catsimatidis from New York City, WABC. He's got his own show and he owns the station. This is me asking Governor McKee, a Democrat. He's in a tight election up here. In a primary, do you renounce socialism?
2: So I don't understand why you're not saying yes. I really don't get it.
3: Well, according to Trump's definition, that socialism and communism, of course I do.
2: Should I take that as a yes?
3: If he's defining it as communism, I don't believe that that's a very good
2: socialism thing to do. Is ownership of the large corporations, support for small businesses here and there, but it's largely a lot of government control. Do you renounce socialism? A capitalist country. That's a yes or no answer.
3: Yeah, so I support the fact that everybody should have a fair shake. Okay. And when we're out of balance, like we are right now, yeah, with some of the money that's going into 1% of the population in the state or in the country, impacting you and me, because we're not in that area, Gene. Yeah, we need to create some sort of balance.
0: Okay, that's the answer I got. Talk about dancing. He won't say he renounces because he's afraid that the left wingers vote in the primary. He's got a tight election, John.
1: And I had a state senator, Repkakis, at my Southampton breakfast last week, and he is almost a Republican, but he's a Democrat, but he's almost a Republican because he believes in common sense.
0: It's in short supply. Listen, Mamdani had success. He just got a couple of socialists, including one is she's really far left. Defund the police and everything. He got them in. So we got to face the reality.
1: Well, you know, this is why I said to all my Democratic friends nationwide, that this is the year in November, everybody has to put their foot down and the Democratic Party has to take back their party.
0: Well, James Carville agrees with you. By the way, Lindsey Graham, did he come on your radio show? Did you ever have Lindsey on?
1: Many times, many, many times, and I feel so sad. I really, really thought, you know, early Sunday morning when I found out, we were really, I thought that smelly about his death because he just came back. And Iran was yelling about it 3 days before, 4 days before, and he sent a tweet joking about it that Iran wants him dead.
0: Yeah.
1: Dead. And then a couple hours later, after 71 years old, Lindsey Graham dies, the emir from Qatar, 74 years old, dies. So all of a sudden, I'm scratching my head. Is this a Iran conspiracy to kill leaders that were against them?
0: Well, it certainly is curious. He was in Ukraine the night before. Listen, there's nothing to suggest right now. We'll wait and see if anything comes out. I know the FBI, they've got an agent on it. They're looking into it just as anything they want to make sure you cover. Just back to New York for a second. Now, look, a lot of headlines, a lot of tabloid stuff. Mom Donnie's going to do this. He's going to do that. In reality, if we want to just take a deep breath and say, if you go to New York today, it looks like the New Yorker yesterday. A mayor is one mayor. He's not going to change New York that much. What is the reality? I'll give you the last word because you got millions and millions invested down there in real estate and everything else. Whatever happens in New York, it affects you. What is the real truth? Is a lot of this just tabloid ginning up by the media, or is it a real threat?
1: It's a real threat. J.P. Morgan has more employees. They built a $4 billion building, but has more employees in Austin, Texas, in Texas than they do in New York now. A lot of people moving to Texas, a lot of companies moving to Florida. People, ExxonMobil, being a 140-year-old company in New Jersey, moved to Texas. Samsung moved from New Jersey to Texas. There's a mass exodus between California, Illinois, New York, New Jersey. Now, I must point out something else. If you have another minute or two, you know, we're taking over a Massachusetts station. And one of the reasons I felt that we should take it over is because of the fact that Massachusetts, the same as Rhode Island, has zero congresspeople and zero senators in Washington. And what does that mean? You know what that means? That there's 39% registered Republicans in Massachusetts. What did we fight the revolution about? Taxation without representation. 39% of the people who live in Massachusetts are Republicans and have zero representation in Washington. Is that taxation without representation? We go back to the Boston Tea Party, et cetera, et cetera, et cetera. And that's the reason WABC is taking over that station in Boston.
0: All right. When you come up here, I'm going to give you the story of the Gatsby. Rhode Island claims to be the one that fired the first shot in the revolution, not Lexington and Concord. All right,
1: well,
0: I'm going
1: to
0: let you go. What?
1: I look forward to hearing that story.
0: It's a good story. Thanks for joining me. Nice to hear your voice, John Katsimatidis. He's in everything down in New York City. He knows, anybody knows New York, it's him. And he's in communications and everything now. Thanks, John. Good luck to you. And
1: Gene,
0: have a good day at work.
1: Down, we'll have some good Greek food.
0: Okay.
4: Opa, opa.
0: Opa, opa. We'll do it. Thanks.
1: Opa. All right.
0: Bye-bye.
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11: As someone who's been married nearly 25 years, I'll tell you, there's a lot of great things about having a spouse. And according to a new study out of the University of Miami Health System, marriage might even be linked to a lower risk of cancer. Why? Well, the researchers said people who are married are less likely to engage in risky behavior. They're more likely to get a nudge to go to regular preventive medicine appointments and screenings. And they have a partner to share the load of family obligations, household chores, and finances. No one is saying you should get married in the pursuit of better health. But if you are single, how can you build a strong support system to maybe get some of these same benefits? Do your own research, find out what's important, and then hold members of your squad accountable and let them hold you accountable as well. That can provide a lot of support. I'm Dr. Sanjay Gupta, helping you live a better life.
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31: Move! Yeah, are you woke?
32: Come here for your information. Come right here for your news.
28: I don't know why you go anywhere else. Just take this guy with the guy jumping from one car right onto the police cruiser in Providence. I'll put that on the news tonight.
33: Oh, yeah. Have to.
28: You'll be able to see that.
33: I feel bad for Rick Simone. He works so hard to just give this, Federal Hill a good image. And then you have this guy show up.
28: Then we got this guy with the man bun jumping from car to car. Everybody's watching it. Look at this guy. You can tell it there, right across the street. It was at the beginning. I don't know. It looks like the valet guys are running after. Maybe he didn't pay the bill. I don't know. Anyway, we'll figure what the hell that was about.
33: We need to get away and go to somebody's pool today.
28: Just when I was going to give Providence credit for a peaceful weekend. Just as I got out, they pulled me back in.
33: Well, I mean, in hindsight, in comparison to other incidents, this is like what?
28: Apart from that. Gene, yeah. Apart from the guy jumping onto the police cruiser half naked. It was a pretty peaceful weekend, and that's good, because Chief Perez says the days of the pop-up parties are over.
31: You come to the city of Providence, you want to carry firearms, you want to act recklessly, and you want to organize some of these parties, you're going to be held accountable.
34: The other pop-up parties that have occurred that have not resulted in an act of violence like this, these are not safe. Healthy gatherings, and we're taking them very seriously. And it's done. I hope we don't have to talk about this anymore.
28: I hope so, too. Listen, I know you took action at Roger Williams Park. That was not a pop-up party favorite. Remember, you had the 500 cars there a couple of weeks ago. They put the barriers in front, right? Close the gate, Mayor. Put the chain up. Ron, we're taking action. You live over there, Ron.
35: It's a beautiful place, but it can get pretty noisy at times, and we're really happy that they're taking some steps.
28: They had Woonsocket, Tom. What the hell happened in Woonsocket?
36: Yeah, you had a shooting out in Woonsocket.
28: You had two shootings in Woonsocket, and you had three stabbings in New Bedford. We'll get to those stories right after Bill Hammond's bottom of the hour headlines. A lot more to get to. Plus, Tom, the former president of Iran.
33: Yeah.
28: Ahmadinejad.
33: You see this, Bill?
28: Ahmadinejad? He's a little googly-eyes guy. Came into the UN years ago. Ahmadinejad. Sure. We all had to pronounce his name. Yep. He's been arrested.
37: Oh, boy.
28: Listen to this. This is a former president of Iran.
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4: News. I'm Gianna Gelosi. President Trump ordering flags to be at half staff in honor of Senator Lindsey Graham. Fox's Jonathan Seri.
5: The president spoke with Graham on the phone just before his death. Supporters say that having the president's ear is what made Senator Graham so effective in passing legislation to ultimately benefit the people back home here in South Carolina.
4: Lindsey Graham was 71. The U.S. conducting a fresh round of strikes against Iran in an attempt to counter Tehran's aggression in the Strait of Hormuz.
6: This latest round of airstrikes came after Iran fired on a Cyprus-flagged cargo ship crossing the strait. It was traveling outside of the route designated by Iran and following the route encouraged by the U.S.
4: Iran striking back.
6: Iran once again firing on its neighbors. Jordan, Oman, Bahrain, and Kuwait all took fire.
4: Fox's Mike Tobin. 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
12: Hey, son. 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
33: You know, it's funny, when I think back to what the typical American dinner looked like when you and I were kids, there's usually some kind of meat featured at the center of the plate. Vegetables are there, but often thought of as a side dish. More and more, though, we are coming to realize that a plant-based diet, with little or no meat even, is going to be a healthier way to eat for just about everyone. New study out of the University of Hawaii Cancer Center found that eating a high-quality plant-rich diet that includes whole grains, vegetables, and fruits may prevent cognitive impairment even when people start that diet in their late 50s and 60s. Yeah, it's important to make sure you're getting enough protein, fats, complex carbohydrates. Just because you cut out or even cut back on meat, though, is not a license to eat whatever you want. Focus on eating whole, real foods. I'm Dr. Sanjay Gupta, helping you live a better life.
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3: It's happening. Councilman Ritz knows about
4: this.
3: Good
4: morning,
3: Gene. Good morning. He wants to put a stop to this. Good morning, Councilman. Give me the assessment. I was unaware of this until I started talking about it today. Go ahead.
4: Yeah, thank you, Gene. You know, as a councilman in Cranston seeking re-election, you would think pools is the last thing I want to talk about. But a little different here. I'm looking to possibly close some pools rather than open them. But this first came up last year, Gene. I had no idea that this was a thing that could happen. But we came up late last year. We had a repeat property in Cranston in my ward here that kept having problems with raging parties over here. I heard from several residents, 50 cars at a time blocking the road, 100 people, strobe lights, DJs going on well past midnight. And like you said, you know, in a generation of Airbnb and Uber, I guess is the evolution, not something I would do, but it's becoming a real problem here. You know, no one wants to live next to MTV Spring Break 99 every night over here with these parties.
3: Well, no, of course not. I mean, look, you got a house. It's one thing for your neighbor to have a pool and a party, maybe make a little noise, but to start inviting strangers because you're charging them 50 or 100 bucks an hour, and you could do this every weekend. I mean, this is unbelievable that this is happening, not to mention the liabilities. All right, how bad is it, and what are you going to propose to stop it?
4: So, you know, it started late last year, so by the time we started to get our hands around it, the season had ended. And then a few weeks ago, it's emerged, and it's grown. It's become more popular, and, you know, it's two or three repeat properties that we're running into that are having wild parties. Just last week, a few residents reached out. One of them had a bachelor party, and people were urinating on neighbors' lawns and other type of bachelor party-type activities there, too. But, you know, the mayor's on this with me, and the administration has been fantastic. So we're working to investigate these properties. We have existing ordinances now that we can work through to kind of resolve this. And then my peers on the council have been great, very supportive with me. We might have to put in some additional ordinances. But one other piece, I appreciate Councilwoman Harari, and she chairs the Safety Services Committee, putting on the safety agenda, because there's also a health concern here.
3: Yeah.
4: With the volume of people there and the rate they're turning these over, you know, the quality is a big concern. So working with the mayor's office, the city solicitor, we've done cease and desist letters to these repeat properties here. And then we reached out to the health department that is very concerned, too, with the amount of parties that they're having there with the water quality.
3: Well, look, it's common sense. I know it when I see it. I mean, the guy said, well, they're my friends. I'm having them in. They're not your friends. Well, what is the business of yours? It is our business. Well, the neighbor lives next door. Look, you can't. It's just quality of life. So, I don't know, ordinances? I mean, hate to be a party pooper, but this is ridiculous.
4: It is, Gene. It's really tough, and it's tough because neighbors don't want to call on other neighbors, and I get that,
3: not.
4: Too. But, you know, these things have just, it's really become more than just a birthday party in the backyard here. And, you know, that's what I've asked the residents. If you can call in that night, even anonymously, just so we can get more documentation to help support us to shut down these, like I said, these few that are really out of control here, and get a handle on this before it gets even worse.
3: You got the Budlong Pool's going to open Wednesday. Is that still on schedule as far as you know?
4: As far as I know, it's still on schedule. I had not seen the completed project. I drove by there yesterday, and I saw the mayor himself out there moving the sprinklers on the sod. So I don't think anyone more than him wants to get this pool opened and underway over there.
3: He's got a wrench. He's going to put the diving board in himself, or the slide, whatever it is.
4: Whatever it takes.
3: All right. Well, listen, it's always something. Now it's people renting out their pool by the hour to complete strangers off an app. Tom, what's the app?
5: Swimply.
3: Swimply. Did you see the app, Swimply, Councilman?
4: I did see the app, Swimply. It is a very interesting app. We had reached out originally to Swimply to talk to them. They do have some guidelines on there, and obviously these parties are outside of the guidelines, but most of these tech app companies, it's hard to reach an actual person, so, you know, we have to take some other routes here.
3: Did you see the one in East Greenwich, the indoor pool, $100 an hour? Did you see that one?
4: I did, Gene. That's yeah. quite a deal over there. Indoor pool, too.
3: Yeah,
4: very
3: I
4: nice.
3: Know it. I know the spot. Yeah. All right. Listen, this is not class warfare. This is anybody can do it.
4: Yes, it is. It is. And like you mentioned before, we've noticed that a lot of these, you know, people are hesitant to call because it's their neighbors, but it's really not their neighbors because these aren't owner-occupied properties. We found that it's renters that are actually doing it, too, that have even less invested in the neighborhood.
3: Oh, that's interesting, Tom. Yeah. So it's not the guy who actually, he's renting it to a guy who was then renting out the guy's pool.
33: I mean, it's genius.
3: Unbelievable.
33: You make the money.
3: That really is something. All right, Councilman, good luck. Keep me up to date on what's going on.
4: All right. Thank you so much, Gene. I appreciate it.
3: You got it. Thank you. Unbelievable.
33: Great place.
3: It's 8:41. Tom, lightning round. Let's get the people up to date. Monday.
33: All right, let's do it.
3: 1 year since the Gabriel House assisted living fire in Fall River killed 10, injured 53. NBC 10's Allison Bologna was out there. She was out there last year, and so was I, standing out in front of that place. Listen, the place was a dump, all right? You're only in there because you can't go anywhere else. It's still standing, and Allison told me earlier it looks exactly the same. Now, the investigation continues. We haven't had a definitive answer to the report. There's lawsuits flying back and forth. The thing knocked the mayor back a couple of pegs. He just narrowly was reelected. That hurt him. And the fire department got what they wanted out of him right away. Right away, they started screaming and yelling that night. Allison was out there earlier today. She's right in front of the place. Right, Allison?
6: It's a very sad day in the city, especially for the families who were immediately affected by this. And you have to remember also, Gene, that the residents who were here, many of them suffered from chronic health conditions, too. Yep. So they were already quite vulnerable. So it's a sad, sad, solemn day in the city of Fall River.
3: There'll be a gathering later today, memorial gathering of those who lost their lives. Just stay in Fall River for a second. Former Mayor Jaisal Correa, who was a crook before he was elected and a crook after he was elected and a crook during during his time, flatlined, as they say in Shawshank Redemption. He flatlined. He paid his debt to society. He was out of prison and he was in a halfway house, but now it's all over. It's behind him. He came back over the weekend to touch the green grass of home again.
7: I think it's too early to tell at this point. And when you look at prison, it's really two components of it. There is the rehabilitation component, and there's also the punishment component. And as Jaisal reintegrates himself back into society, then I think we'll be able to tell whether or not justice has been served.
3: Now, that's the observations of former Fall River Mayor Will Flanagan, who was Correa's rival when they were both mixing it up in certain parts of the cities, politically and otherwise. Let's go to New Bedford. New Bedford. Tom, three stabbings in New Bedford over the weekend?
33: Three stabbings in one festival.
3: At one festival, three stabbings forced the mayor to pull the plug an hour early.
9: Three people were stabbed during the event in Buttonwood Park around 8:45. Police say following the stabbings, a large group then gathered outside of the hospital to show support for the victims and their families. We're told during that time, some people became upset, so officers stuck around to keep everyone calm. And New Bedford Mayor John Mitchell putting out a statement today condemning the stabbings. He says, quote, last night's incident at the Wailing City Festival is unacceptable, especially at what purports to be a family-oriented event. Mitchell went on to say that police are conducting a thorough investigation, including a review of the festival's safety protocols. The fest will also conclude an hour earlier tonight at 8 o'clock instead of 9.
3: Busy day for first responders getting calls to Lincoln. Report of someone drowned. In the end, no body was found. That appears to be unfounded in Lincoln over the weekend. Back to Fall River. Reports of a teenager missing in the water appear to be true. They've been searching for that body for hours now. This is Watupa Pond.
10: Crews in Lincoln were searching.
11: Well, we don't see any crews here behind us right now in the moment, but again, we do know they have been searching for that missing teenager. Now, Fall River Police did confirm that it is a teenager that they're looking for. Massachusetts State Police had helicopters searching the lake. Dive teams also searching the pond for that missing teenager. Now, South Watupa Pond, it stretches through both Fall River and Westport, so this makes the search area extremely expansive.
3: So, Lincoln was a no. Fall River was a yes. Off the coast of Westerly, a 43-foot boat started taking on water. yesterday, 5 p.m. yesterday. The rest of us ran out there, firefighters, everybody. They managed to drag the thing back to shore. You'll see the video soon. 5 o'clock off westerly, 43-footer taking on water. There's been a rash of state troopers hit one way or another in Massachusetts, either by drunk drivers, clipped by passing motorists on the side of the road, or clipped by a wrong-way driver. That just happened over the weekend in Chicopee.
12: This happened at about 4 a.m. near exit 9. Several 911 callers prompted a speedy police response, and a rolling roadblock of state police cruisers was formed to stop that wrong-way driver. Authorities say 28-year-old Jose Santiago slammed into one cruiser and then hit another motorist head-on. That motorist and the wrong-way driver were also taken to the hospital. None of the injuries is believed to be serious. Santiago faces several charges, including drunk driving.
3: Problem with that, Massachusetts. They got a real problem with some rideshare drivers up at Logan. One rideshare driver went after his passenger at the airport.
13: Massachusetts State Police have arrested the rideshare driver who is accused of assaulting a passenger. Police say they took Leonard Bacon into custody in Lowell earlier today. We're told the alleged assault happened Friday morning just before the driver dropped the passenger off at Logan Airport. The victim was taken to the hospital with non-life-threatening injuries. Police say they are investigating the attack as a potential stabbing. Bacon will be arraigned in court.
3: Tom, did you go to the big sale fest in Newport over the weekend? Did you make it down to that?
33: We had that?
3: Didn't we have a big sale fest? Didn't the boats coming up from New York on the way to Boston, they stop in Newport?
33: No, you're mixing up Newport for Boston, actually.
3: Oh, that's right. You got nothing over here. Nothing.
33: You got nothing.
3: Nothing. Why is that? Well, Secretary of State Amore says it's because the commission, the big 250th commission, missed the boat on that one. Dropped the ball. However, he wasn't overseeing the commission when all of this was in the works. For 250 years of planning for this, but we missed the boat on Sailfest. Boston got it. They got millions, they say, plural, for the week ahead, you know. It wasn't just over the weekend. The whole week the boats are going to be up there. A lot of money coming in. Sailfest up in Boston. Big success, they say.
14: Millions are expected to make their way into Boston to see more than 50 tall ships from around the world. Mieke Vanderwerk is a crew member on the
15: Oosterschelde
14: from the Netherlands.
15: I think we all fell in love with Boston straight away. People are nice. The people are relaxed.
16: Be honest with us. Did you and the crew sing Shipping Up to Boston on the way down?
15: No, not at all. No.
14: The crowds were impressive all weekend.
16: You are all glammed up, looking all American.
17: Both of us, right? Yeah, happy birthday, that. America.
14: Yeah. Really putting a lot of wind in the sales for small business.
18: It's been amazing energy throughout the whole summer.
3: This is rubbing salt in my wounds.
33: And what did we get?
3: You got, I'd like to say it in Italian, what you got.
19: You get nothing.
3: Yeah.
19: You lose. Good you know day, sir.
3: You know Stu? I'll tell you what you got. You got. I'll tell you. By the way, Secretary Moore is coming on my Coastal ABC show at 10.
33: Today?
3: Yeah, this may come up. You never know. This might come up. This could come up in a backhanded kind of way. But he wants to talk about Donald Trump bullying him, Tom.
33: Yeah.
3: The administration bullying the Secretary of State over voter rolls, demands for data, threatening to lock him up. I like this.
20: Have you ever seen anything like this from a previous administration?
24: No. I mean, the Constitution is extraordinarily clear. Right. Article 1, Section 4, the states determine the time, place, and manner of elections, and the only intervention can be through Congress.
33: Now, you know, so you got to ask him about today, too. You got to ask him about Enrique.
3: Got to ask him about Enrique tweeting out last week that he's been pushing mail ballots for David Morales in Providence. What the hell is that about? Now, Amore's office called us, right? You got him to tweet?
33: Yeah.
3: Pushing ballots?
33: Yeah. They said ballots haven't gone out yet.
3: Amore's got to remind me what mail-in ballots are really for. No, it's not for politicians to harvest them and push them, is it, Tom?
33: Nope, but...
3: Pushing ballots. All right, this would be good. He's coming up on May 10th. Tom, World Cup continues?
33: Yes, it does.
3: How much more of this misery? I mean, excitement.
33: Oh, you're excited. Have? You love it.
3: Another week?
33: It ends on Sunday.
3: It ends on Sunday in New Jersey. The final Donald Trump's going to hand out the trophy. But we have two more games to play to determine to see who's going to be in the final. What do we got coming up, Tom?
0: All right, so the next game tomorrow, France versus España.
3: Okay, France is an Epcot country. That's good.
0: Yes.
3: Keep going.
0: And then the game on Wednesday, the final semifinal match will be England taking on the defending champions, Argentina.
3: Now, England, that's actually the Prince Harry Cup, isn't it? Does he have a cup to...
33: Does he?
3: Does he have a cup to do whatever he doesn't?
33: Yeah.
3: What's the word the British use?
33: Keep going.
3: Poor Harry.
33: Okay.
3: So it's France versus Spain Tuesday, and then England versus Argentina Wednesday.
0: And then the final in MetLife Stadium.
3: And then that's it. That's it. It's away. It goes away. And then you're back to talking about RAFC for the rest of your career.
0: I had a great call this weekend.
3: This is the end of you.
0: No, it's not.
3: That's just the beginning, right,
0: Tom?
3: It's just the beginning.
0: I had an incredible... hold on, let me pull it up.
3: If you must say so yourself, you had an incredible soccer call for Rhode Island FC?
0: Yes, I did.
3: Who were they playing, Charleston?
0: They were playing Brooklyn,
3: actually.
0: Seems
3: like they always play Charleston for some reason.
0: No, that's when you only pay attention.
3: Yeah.
0: Here it is. Let's have some fun here at Central Bank Stadium. Coque Vegas, the captain, with a chance to win it in penalties. Goalkeeper versus goalkeeper. This place will explode if Coque can sink it. Vegas wins it! El Capitan with the winner versus Brooklyn FC.
3: Get the Spanish horns there, too.
0: Yep.
3: Spanish air horns. Who did they beat?
0: They beat Brooklyn FC in penalties in the Prince Tires Cup, and it's way too long to explain what that is, but it was a good weekend for Rhode Island FC.
3: All right, good. Okay.
0: Good weekend for the boys.
3: One more week of the World Cup action, the big final Sunday in New York. It is
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9: A better life with Dr. Sanjay Gupta.
33: We talk a lot here about ultra-processed foods and the many ways in which they can negatively impact your health. They've been linked to weight gain, obesity, type 2 diabetes, cardiovascular disease, even cancer. And now a new study out of UCSF found that high ultra-processed food intake was associated with something called intramuscular fat, which is exactly what it sounds like. That's fat inside your muscles, which can cause them to become weaker. Now, in this particular study, the researchers noticed more wear and tear and pain in people's knees because of weakened thigh muscles. Cutting back on ultra-processed foods isn't easy. The CDC estimates at least half the calories in our diet come from ultra-processed foods. But if you're looking to eat cleaner, cutting out sugar-sweetened beverages, that may be the best number one thing you can do to try and get started. I'm Dr. Sanjay Gupta, helping you live a better life.
36: One moment can change a lifetime.
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33: 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There are four of them. Number one, nutrition. The Mediterranean diet really is the gold standard. Number two, exercise. You should be getting 150 minutes of moderate intensity exercise or 75 minutes of vigorous intensity exercise every week, plus strength training and stretching. Number three, sleep. Sleep is when your body and your brain repair themselves. You should be getting 7 to 9 hours a night. And finally, number four, often gets forgotten, socialization. It's not a bonus. It's a necessity for a healthy life, finding a sense of community,
0: purpose, and belonging. I'm Dr. Sanjay Gupta, helping you live a better life.
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6: Remembering Senator Lindsey Graham. I'm Dave Anthony, Fox News.
8: We lost a great man. He was a great man. He was a great politician.
6: President Trump just paid tribute to the late Republican who died suddenly Saturday night, telling Fox and Friends.
8: He was a kind man. And you know who really lost? Israel, Ukraine, a lot of countries that he really fought for.
6: Senator Graham died the day after returning from Ukraine, where he was working on tougher sanctions on Russia, trying to end the war. President Volodymyr Zelensky posted on X that Graham was a true defender of freedom. The Washington, D.C. Medical Examiner reports a preliminary cause of death for the 71-year-old senator was a tear in the aorta as a result of cardiovascular disease. Now, the late senator was running for re-election, so now what?
19: South Carolina Governor Henry McMaster will appoint someone to fill Senator Graham's seat for the remainder of his term. President Trump has said he has someone in mind, but would wait a bit before saying who it is. This is separate from the special election that will take place, likely August 11th, to find who will replace Graham as a Republican nominee for Senate. He had won his June primary.
6: That's Fox's Jessica Rosenthal. Back to the president. He also talked to Fox about the renewed fighting with Iran.
8: They're a bad group of people. They've been this way for a long time. And right now, they're getting their ass kicked.
6: This after the U.S. military hit Iran with several waves of attacks, targeting Iran's air defense, radar sites, and drone and missile capabilities, after Iran hit another ship in the Strait of Hormuz over the weekend, trying to control that shipping waterway, though the president says the U.S. will keep it open.
8: And we should be reimbursed for that. When we do that, we're going to be reimbursed because the other nations are very wealthy. They're on our side.
6: Iran has also been attacking some Gulf countries. Actor Sam Neill is being mourned, best known for his role in the Jurassic Park dinosaur movies.
20: Yeah, she was my favorite when I was a kid. Now I see she's the most beautiful thing I ever saw.
6: Sam Neill died today in Australia at the age of 78. 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
21: 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I'm not going to say I told you so, but I will encourage you one more time to dial #250, say micro, and switch to a 5-star American wireless company that won't let you down. Pure Talk.
6: Israel went on the attack again in Gaza, despite a ceasefire in place that ended the war with Hamas, which started it all with the October 7th, 2023 deadly terror attack inside Israel. Israel's military says it struck Hamas terrorist infrastructure in Gaza. Palestinian officials say at least 6 civilians were killed, including a 9-year-old girl. There's also controversy in Israel over a congressman's trip there.
22: California Democrat Ro Khanna claims he was detained for 90 minutes by armed Israeli settlers and soldiers last Wednesday. He was on a fact-finding trip looking at the impact of Israel's occupation of the West Bank. Michael Leiter, Israel's ambassador to the U.S., told CBS News Congressman Khanna should have coordinated his trip with the Israeli government. Instead, he was liaising with Palestinian activists and Jewish non-profit J Street. Congressman Khanna says he was in a van with his team when they were surrounded by settlers, then claiming when the military arrived, they sided with the settlers and continued the detention. Jonathan Savage, Fox News.
6: A disaster in Thailand. At least 27 people were killed when a fire broke out at a bar, sending panicked people running outside. Some were in flames. Others were found dead in a bathroom where they had sought shelter. It's going to be scorching hot again in the west and north.
23: Today and tomorrow, the focus is right here. Northern Rockies, Northern Plains, Upper Midwest. These are areas that a lot of locations do not have air conditioning because it is so rare to hit 100 degrees.
6: Fox weather meteorologist Britta Merwin. Heat warning stretch from Wisconsin to Utah the day after record hit 109 in Salt Lake City. The highest temperature ever recorded there was 115 in Miles City, Montana, shattering the record there by 7 degrees. On Wall Street, as oil prices rise more than 3% on worry about renewed U.S. and Iran fighting, stock futures are falling before this week's trading, down more than 300 points for the NASDAQ. I'm Dave Anthony, and this is Fox News.
2: Every day, 70,000 puppies or kittens are born in the U.S. Cute, right? Well, what's not cute is that half of all litters are accidents. And when a kitten has a litter of oopsies and a puppy has a litter of uh-ohs, pretty soon you have thousands and thousands of OMGs. And that leads to

0: they going to blow it? I don't know, but they seem to be well on their way.
1: Okay.
2: I asked Bill Maher, Bill Maher of HBO fame, winner of the Mark Twain Award at the Trump Kennedy Center the night before last. My best girl and I were there for that thing. Not because of a love of Bill Maher, but because a bunch of our friends were going to be there and invited us to join them for it. So we did. Yeah, Bill Maher, every now and then he makes a little bit of sense, which is why he's being boycotted now. Because you can't make even a little bit of sense every now and then and still be adored by the left while they pay you millions and millions of dollars to do Democrat Party propaganda for decades. Remember September 11th attacks? He's the guy who said that the hijackers were brave. They're death-rattling, suicidal mass murderers. They were the brave ones. And our fighter pilots were the cowards because we had missiles and didn't have to crash into everything that we wanted to blow up. That will always define Bill Maher for me. That will always be who Bill Maher is. Well, a very good Tuesday to you, and welcome back once again. We continue to be reached at 888-630-9625. And we welcome Democrats, too. That's 888-630. You're going to have to catch up later on for that. But we welcome Democrats and other mentally deranged people because this is open. This is a free society here. Very much welcome to you. There's a lot going on today, as there always is. Boy, isn't there? I tell you, last night, my best girl and I, we were hanging out doing our usual thing. We have the Washington Monument out our window because who doesn't? And it was lit up, the Washington Monument was lit up with a moving light show of American flag patterns and red, white, and blue from top to bottom on the Washington Monument as we're now coming into our 250th birthday celebration already ongoing here in Washington, D.C. A lot of Democrats, including governors, are boycotting our 250th birthday because they're basically communists. Oh, and also, did you see the Democratic Socialists of America guy? The RNC put out a video clip today of the, I guess he's the leader. How can you have a leader when you're Bolsheviks? Isn't everybody in charge? Isn't everybody equal? How can somebody be in charge? But the guy in charge saying, he said, and he's doing it with a straight face. I actually cited the Lenin quote yesterday, and that is that the goal of socialism is communism. And then the head of the Democratic Socialists of America, they're not democratic at all. You know, the Democratic Socialists aren't. They are socialists. They're not democratic. And he said, and this is a guy who's the head of the DSA, which is the current wave in charge of the Democrat Party in the United States of America. And he said, in so many words, that their goal is communism and that the goal of socialism is communism. The Democrat Party is pretty much there. They're ready to take up the mantle or these people, they're not the good guys. Boy, they're not the good guys. Listen, we're keeping one eye on the Supreme Court as well. I can see the Supreme Court out my window at home as well. But the Washington Monument is bigger and more colorful when it's lit up with all kinds of fun stuff as it was last night. And I'm guessing, perhaps, and it's funny because my best girl and I have been talking about this recently, saying, and I think my best girl said, they should be lighting up the Washington Monument every night through the 4th of July with colorful and patriotic light shows. And she just said that a couple of days ago. And last night, for the first time, we saw the Washington Monument was lit up with patriotic-themed light shows. They're light shows. And it looked very good. Very nice. I hope there will be more of that. A lot of Democrats boycotting America because they're not on our side, and they're socialists, and they're Bolsheviks, and we just call them Democrats.

0: Democrats. Oh, speaking of which, there's a crazy. There are a lot of crazy stories today. Iran accuses the United States of violating World Cup rules. Oh no, not violating World Cup rules too. After the team, the Iranian team, was eliminated, and they blamed the United States of America, because this is for domestic consumption inside of Iran. Oh no, we lost the soccer game, and the U.S. is responsible. The great Satan take away our soccer victory from us. You know, it's like that. Good stuff. And kind of an amusing thing. But it's funny, Iran blames the U.S. for them losing in the World Cup. It's all our fault. That's pretty funny, which then brings us to the socialist who is the deputy mayor of Paris. And she blames the United States of America for the heat wave. There's a heat wave in France and other parts of Europe now. And she, being a Bolshevik from the Caribbean, she blasts Americans on Instagram for France's deadly heat wave. There's a deadly heat wave. That's because French people have died. Maybe other people because it's real hot. And they don't have air conditioning. And then there's another idiot European who's attacking the United States of America for having air conditioning and saying, well, we don't have air conditioning. And that's, you know, and then he takes credit for being globally and environmentally conscious and responsible because they don't have air conditioning. And he's insisting, this Euro, that the United States should go air conditioning free also, and then we'd all smell like French people, and they'd feel better about that because the whole world would be smelly instead of just Pepe Le Pew and his fellow traveler skunks. You know, Pepe. Pepe was a French guy, and he was made a skunk because Frenchmen are famously smelly. That's the thing about that. That's the thing. Yes, sir.
1: I meet people every summer in New York who tell me they don't like air conditioning. They're like, I don't like air conditioning. It's not natural. I don't like it. And I guess I see their point, because what is air conditioning? It's just a definite solution to a problem. It's hot in here. Click. Now it's cool in here. Ooh, you're right. This does suck.
0: Also, big news today at the White House. I've talked to you a little bit before about the new presidential helicopter. They built, you know, we've been flying this presidential helicopter. If you look at Richard Nixon boarding the helicopters when he was president on the South Lawn of the White House, you'll see that they're very, very similar helicopters. The Sikorsky H-3 Sea King helicopter. Way back then, I think it was an Army helicopter, an Army unit that transported the president. But since the HMX-1, the famous historic Marine Corps helicopter squadron, helicopter, HMX is Helicopter Marine Experimental 1. So it was actually the first Marine Corps helicopter squadron. And they've been transporting the president with these helicopters, the Sikorsky. It's a VH-3 because it's the H-3 Sea King with a VIP package. But there is a new helicopter coming online, and I've talked about it a little bit. It's a much larger helicopter. It's a beautiful helicopter. We see it flying around the city of Washington frequently, a couple of them. In fact, I saw two of them pass each other going in opposite direction outside our window a week ago or so. And they're big, beautiful helicopters. And I told you about them because there is a kind of a little bit of a funny Washington story, big money story, that we created this new presidential helicopter, and she's a honey, she's a beauty, and it's a much larger helicopter than the H-3, the old H-3 helicopter. And when they started landing it on the South Lawn of the White House, they discovered that it's so big and so powerful, the rotor is so large, it blasts air to the point where it blows apart the South Lawn. It's so big and powerful that it causes havoc on the South Lawn of the White House. I think you might call that a design flaw, since the starting point is, well, we're going to land it on the South Lawn of the helicopter and of the White House, rather, and pick up the White House with our new the president. I can speak with the new helicopter. And then they started landing it on the South Lawn, discovered it created havoc. And today there is an angry news story from the Washington Post. Trump begins construction of unannounced White House helipad. The Washington Post thinks that the White House has to tell the Washington Post before they put a helipad in the South Lawn. But Trump begins construction of unannounced White House helipad. It's can you believe it's unannounced? Everybody, that's amazing. 888-630-9625. Unannounced helipad? I'm really just kidding. But they are. This is a Washington Post story. The project, funded with a Lockheed Martin donation, is intended to resolve a year-long problem with the new Marine One helicopters. They run the risk of scorching the White House grass. Oh, no, not the White House. Scorching the White House grass because the helicopters. President Trump, they say at the Washington Post, Dan Diamond and Dan Lamoff, it's not clear if they're dating. These two guys are writing the story. President Donald Trump has begun construction on a new White House helipad, his latest change to the historic grounds, according to three people who spoke on the condition of anonymity because they were not authorized to discuss the project publicly. They should probably be arrested in pre-dawn raids and dragged out in cuffs and speaking because they're not authorized to discuss the helipad. It's like top secret stuff, the SR-71. Construction crews worked into the night Monday on the White House's South Lawn with the project blocked off by a large fence. That's so you guys won't fall in the hole, I think, because there's a big hole there. The helipad will be located near the South Portico. I would think so. That's where it's always landed, going back long, long time. The traditional landing site for Marine One, the call sign for whichever helicopter is transporting the president. Well, that's true as long as it's a Marine Corps helicopter. They left that little detail on. If it's not a Marine Corps helicopter, then it's not going to be Marine One. The new helipad, which has the Washington Post panties all in a bunch here, which the White House has yet to announce, they're supposed to announce a helipad, is intended to address the long-running problem. New generation of Marine One helicopters risks the burning the lawn, the VH-92A Patriot. It's the VH-92A. You have to include the A. I just call it the 92. You know, it's the Patriot. Manufactured by Sikorsky Aircraft. It's Sikorsky, but they're sharing with Lockheed for the helipad, which is kind of thoughtful. Sikorsky Aircraft exhaust vents that aim heat down, making grass scorching likely. Lockheed Martin, which owns Sikorsky Aircraft, and has spent years trying to develop a solution to the scorching problem, will donate $5 million to help cover the cost of the helipad, according to a company official familiar with the project. Did he speak on the condition of anonymity because he's not authorized to discuss the project? These people are really ridiculous, our news media. Everything's a secret. We spoke to a spokesman for a company, but it's a secret. The Washington Post reported last month that the helipad was under consideration and reported earlier this month that the administration was moving forward with the project and would rely on a $5 million donation to help fund it. They hate that, too, don't they, when private industry funds a government project? They object. They think you got to steal more from hardworking taxpayers and raise your rent, Democrats. The White House and the Marine Corps, which operates presidential helicopter program, how many times are you going to say that, did not immediately respond to questions about the project, its timing, or total cost. I would just never call the Washington Post back, ever. Just down to they called that you can leave a message on my voicemail, and then I'd never get back to them. Trump has faced criticism for, and I love this, and that you could just fill in the blank here. Trump has faced criticism for his recent alterations to the White House. That's he had their hem brought up. And it... All right. Well, a couple of technical hiccups here this morning. My apologies. We had to go with some vintage classics there for a few minutes. But now we have reestablished connectivity with the outside world thanks to the patriarchy. And so I am live again on this wonderful Monday morning. And yes, it's the Monday after Senator Lindsey Graham died after his visit to Ukraine. A couple of things to talk about there. I want to look for polonium-210, among other things. But we've got a lot going on. My apologies, our apologies, for a little bit of a hiccup. But we have rejoined civilization now, and we're ready to go. And we've got to take a quick break here, actually. But there's a great deal to talk about today. Lindsey Graham, of course, and President Trump and Ukraine and and we've got a lot of madness out there. Got Ro Khanna, the Democrat congressman. He wants to be more. He honestly should probably be catapulted into the ocean. We've got that. And their boy Graham Plattner, the Nazi tattooed rapist boy. It turns out it's good to be a Democrat, as I like to say. Apple and Google, the Media Research Center took a look at it, found that Apple and Google both slapped down, they corruptly edited out all bad news about Graham Plattner on behalf of the Democrat Party. And honestly, we ought to set up gulags. We need gulags for Apple and Google and a lot of other Democrats. We are at 888-630-9625, and we're back to live radio. Thank the Lord.
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19: If I were to ask you what makes for a good night's sleep, you'd probably say a dark, quiet room, not too many things on your mind. But every night when you go to get some Z's, how often do you really think about the temperature in your bedroom? Temperature may be one of the most underappreciated factors in sleep. That's according to the Senior Vice President of Research and Scientific Affairs at the National Sleep Foundation. We often hear about lights and screens and stress, but even modest changes in temperature and airflow can influence both how quickly you fall asleep and how deeply you stay asleep. Most experts will recommend a room temperature of 60 to 67 degrees Fahrenheit. You might also experiment with your sheets and what you actually wear to bed. Play around a bit and see what improves your sleep. You might be delightfully surprised. I'm Dr. Sanjay Gupta, helping you live a better life.
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0: All right, my apologies once again. You know, it's a technological world. We're just living in it. And we got that straightened out. Had to do a few different things to make that happen. My apologies. Being bombarded by friends saying, hey, what's up? What are you playing putt-putt today? You doing something? No. We're back and we've got it together. And again, a great deal to take up today. Apple and Google should probably be, there should be raids, pre-dawn FBI raids. They should arrest these people who tamper with our elections for the Senate, for the presidency, from John Brennan at the CIA penitentiary face, tampering in our presidential election. Now we're learning, courtesy of the Media Research Center, of course, and not the New York Times or CNN, God forbid, but Apple and Google both corruptly tampered with our election for the Senate, this Graham Plattner person, the Nazi tattooed serial rapist, and Apple and Google, both in his corner because Democrats run them, and they're just fundamentally corrupt people, morally, ethically corrupt people. And I've got a story for you on that. Also, 2 years ago today, what happened 2 years ago today?
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19: Even for people who fall asleep easily, staying asleep can be difficult. You wake up, your mind starts to race, you can't turn those thoughts off. Sleep experts say there are a few things you can try. Cognitive shuffling. That's when you choose a random, impersonal, non-emotional word. Then for each letter of that word, think of as many words that begin with each letter as you can before moving on to the next one. It distracts your brain from stress. It also mimics the fragmented thought patterns that usually occur as you drift off to sleep. Sensory grounding is something else. That's when you work through things you can hear, feel, see, smell, or taste. That helps you to be in the moment instead of dwelling on the past or the future. Or just do a mental walkthrough of a place you know well. Familiar but neutral imagery that can calm the brain. I'm Dr. Sanjay Gupta, helping you live a better life.
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0: Uh-huh. All right, we've got again so much Democrat madness. And honestly, the New York Times have been exposed by this woman who was sexually abused and assaulted by the Democrat Party's pick for the Senate in Maine. What's it called? Maine Kampf. Now it's called Maine Kampf. Maine used to be such a nice state. Well, they have that Graham Plattner guy up there, the Nazi tattooed sexual assault serial rapist molester. And the New York Times had all the dirt on him that was given to the New York Times by one of his targets. And they said, oh, we just couldn't confirm anything. And they've been exposed as shameless liars and frauds, which they're comfortable with. In fact, they'll probably get Lucite blocks for their bad reporting. They'll get awards from somebody for their terrible, awful behavior. Aren't they amazing? So we've got a lot of wild stuff. And Tim Walz, the Democrat governor of Minnesota, used to be such a nice state. Used to be Minnesota nice. Now it's Minnesota jihad and Minnesota fraud because Democrats, you know, well, they whiz and everybody's Cheerios. They had this Laotian serial child rapist who's an illegal alien. And Tim Walz and his gangs pardoned him to make sure that he wouldn't be deported. And the Secretary of State had to intervene to bring sanity back to the process here. But just amazing. Also, I want to get to a story in Fairfax County, Virginia today. Because they have so many foreigners. I call them foreigners. That's people from other countries, from foreign countries. So many foreigners there that the police, well, wait to hear the equipment they have now, because it's like a sci-fi film that we're living in. And it's because of the usual suspects, of course. All right, in the meantime, before we get back to all the big news of the day, let's go to the telephones, Michael. Let's go. Michael Piercy is back after a week on vacation, and Jeff Wolf sitting in very capably in the control room last week while Michael vacated with his family and had a splendid time. Let's go to the telephones now, though. Let's go to Bob calling from Montgomery County, Maryland, which is not a very conservative county, is it, Rob?
1: Yeah, the People's Republic, right? The People's Republic. I had a quick one for you because, yeah, you have so much news because of your famous phrase, Democrats.
0: Yeah.
1: It's a short phrase,
0: but it sums up so much, doesn't it?
1: And then some.
0: Yeah.
1: A quickie here, I promise. The 1954 Communist Control Act, we need to resurrect that like yesterday.
0: The Commie Control Act. And I'm going to have to look up and refresh.
1: Please look it up, because we need to get Congress to re-implement that, like, now.
0: Because Democrats are filling Congress.
1: Yeah, they've come out. Yeah, they want to infiltrate everything.
0: And
1: we actually can put a stop to that, like, in its tracks, since they've – that guy you were mentioning before, I can't think of his name, that he's the new leader of the Communist Party.
0: Graham Plattner, it could be so many of them.
1: But we can stop it before it really takes, you know, gets planted, so as to speak. Not using your no, seriously, there is a 1954 Communist Control Act.
0: Yeah.
1: And we can use that. We can really use that to stop these people, since they've admitted that that's what their plans are.
0: It's an American law.
1: It really takes hold.
0: Signed into effect by then-President Dwight David Eisenhower on August 24th of 1954. It outlawed the Communist Party USA and criminalized membership in or support for the party or for communist action organizations. Because we knew during the height of the Cold War in 1954, when the Soviet Union was rolling over Korea, the Korean Peninsula, and they had enslaved Eastern Europe and brutalized everyone from, you know, the Black Sea to the White Sea. The White Sea is all the way up north by the Arctic Circle. I've been to the Black Sea, and I've been to the White Sea also, and Savorodvinsk in Russia, Soviet submarine base that I went to there. That was kind of fun. I still have a couple of relics from that Soviet submarine base in Savorodvinsk on the White Sea. But that's not important. The 50 U.S. Code, Chapter 23, Subchapter 4, Communist Control Act, the Communist Control Act. And, you know, now they don't call themselves the communists anymore, Rob. They call themselves democratic socialists. And then they say, we're more democratic than you are. As they, you know, like in Maine, they had a primary, and they got their guy Graham Plattner nominated in the primary to be the Democratic nominee. And now that his poll numbers are bad, they're going to drive him out and have a totally undemocratic, completely and utterly undemocratic process to pick a new Democrat. And it may be Vladimir Lenin. They may have to resurrect him. He may be decades dead, but he could be the perfect person for the job. It's just like they did with Kamala Harris, who Joe Biden couldn't win. They said, well, we'll have a completely undemocratic process, and we'll make Kamala Harris the Democrat nominee for president of the United States. And she doesn't know what continent she's on. She doesn't know how many continents there are. She and the Democrat Party, they're extremely undemocratic, and they keep telling us, Rob, that they're doing all this to save democracy, while everything they do is completely undemocratic. Have you noticed that?
1: Exactly. I love it when I can the privilege of calling in every once in a while, because you fill in all the blanks that I've ever thought about. These people.
0: Can I just say, these people, they're truly ridiculous, aren't they? Yes, they are. Man, oh, Manischewitz, Rob. And Montgomery County, it's crazy out there. I got big news for you out of Virginia, though. Did you see that in Virginia, the Democrats just passed a law mandating closed captioning in movie theaters?
1: Oh, Jesus.
0: So they're taking care of all the big problems in the country. The Democrats are confronting them. And I think they should require sign language people in every movie theater standing in front of the screen, because that means jobs. That's jobs. A lot of sign language people. And they should be people of color. They should be LGBT people of color doing sign language.
1: Oh, Chris, can I interrupt? The guy that's the new self-professed leader of the Communist Party is a mime, I think. I think that's what they said. He's a mime. So we're on cue with that.
0: That makes perfect sense. I love that. Does he wear face paint, face makeup, and everything? And he does his Marcel Marceau sidestepping.
1: Hey, God bless you, Chris. Thank you.
0: Yeah, thank you, Rob. Yeah. The Democrat Party has been taken over by a mental institution. They really have extraordinary stuff. David Jenkins is the head of the Democratic Socialist of America, and he's a pantomime.
2: Our goal is liberation. Our goal is communism.
0: Oh, that's that guy, David Jenkins, of course. Yeah, our goal is communism. And was he miming when he said that? Did he have face paint on there? Was he doing Marcel Marceau? Was he trying to do honestly. That guy's got Judy Garland posters on the wall at home. You know it. You know?
1: Where's the tornado?
0: Absolutely crazy. These people, can I just say. Rob, thank you. Thank you very much for the call. Fun, and keep having fun. Keep laughing. What's not funny about all this, after all? But let me go back a little bit for Lindsey Graham, because Lindsey Graham was he died over the weekend on Saturday after a short and sudden illness, and then he died. And we're getting reports that he had a problem with his aorta, a tear in the aorta, and that was the root of the cause of death. He was found not feeling well for a very brief period of time at his home on Capitol Hill after returning from Ukraine, where there might be Russians, and you have to look out for polonium-210. You definitely want the advanced toxicology analysis done on the remains of Lindsey Graham after just making it back, a long flight. And so we got. I want to get to some, because Lindsey Graham turns out had kind of a fascinating life. Things that I didn't know about him, about his parents dying when he was young, and he took his 13-year-old younger sister under his wing. And he's the first guy in his family ever to go to college, and then he made sure that his younger sister went to college when he became kind of proxy parent. Now going into the Air Force, and he's a lawyer, and he's kind of he had to step up and be parent to his younger sister and take care of her. And I saw a portion of an interview with her, and she seemed like a very nice person who really liked her brother Lindsey Graham, and that's nice. But he's an attorney, of course, and United States Senator. 2003 to 2026. Before that, he was in the House of Representatives up on Capitol Hill in Washington. Before that, he was in the House of Representatives in the Congress from 1995 to 2003 before going to the Senate, taking over for Strom Thurmond. Strom Thurmond, who I met many times and spoke to and interviewed many times while he was in the Senate, where he was until he was, I believe, 100 years old. And he had quite a remarkable life, too. But Lindsey Graham came from modest beginnings, and he lost his mother and his father within 15 months of one another as a young man. And then his younger sister was kind of orphaned. Well, not kind of. She was orphaned because their parents had died, and she was 13 years old when the parents died. Lindsey Graham was 20 years old when his mother died of Hodgkin's lymphoma, and she was 50 years old when she died. Father died 15 months later. Again, he was 20 years old when his mother died, so I guess he's 21 when his father died, and he had a 13-year-old younger sister left with no parents, as you might imagine. And Lindsey Graham then said, listen, I'm going to take my little sister in under my wing and effectively raise her, which he did, and she's done very well. Lindsey Graham, the first person in the history of his family to go to college, and I believe his younger sister, the second person in the history of their family to go to college. Lindsey Graham, of course, went on to law school at USC, University of Southern California. University of South Carolina Law School. And he graduated from there and then went into the Air Force, Judge Advocate General's Corps, the JAG Corps, where he served as a lawyer in the Air Force. And he served in the Air Force in active duty, and then he continued in reserves and so on until he was a full colonel in the Air Force while he was serving in Congress and so on. But an interesting story, and he's raised a lot of eyebrows and maybe a little bit of hell from time to time, including during the Brett Kavanaugh hearings, the confirmation hearing for now Supreme Court Justice Brett Kavanaugh. You may remember a Democrat showed up at his home with a gun and extra magazines and illegal extended magazines and kidnapping tools and burglary tools because he was planning on assassinating Brett Kavanaugh because the Democrats vilified him, you know, like the Southern Poverty Law Center vilifies people that get shot and all that stuff. But these are amazing things. Now, we've got a bit of audio that I'd like to play for you. In fact, we have more than a couple of pieces of audio that I'd like to play for you, too. There's another story just breaking this morning. It's the New York Post with the story. Lindsey Graham joked, quote, "I can't die now," that's end quote, after complaining he felt unwell hours before his sudden death at 71 years of age. He said, "I can't die now." He's got a lot to do. He's trying to nail Putin and Russia and help Ukraine, but not the same way the Biden family was. They were padding their bank accounts with Ukrainian money at the time, and we've got all that. Speaking of which, Hunter Biden has won a lawsuit and $1.7 million I want to get to that one coming up, too. But Lindsey Graham just joked hours before he was feeling poorly. He said, I can't die now. And then a very short time later, he died because he said that on Saturday. Now it looks like, according to the initial reports out of the medical examiner's office, a ruptured aorta, very important to the blood flow to your heart. And then by Sunday, he was dead. He spoke to President Trump late at night on Saturday, and I've got that for you coming up. And now that we've straightened out our technological house here, and we have that in order, let's take a break here, Michael, and I want to get back to and I reset a little bit because of techno things. But we're okay now. We're in good shape now, and so are you. We're at 888-630-9625. I've got Lindsey Graham coming up and President Trump on Lindsey Graham. And what will happen to the vacant Senate seat in South Carolina now? What will happen with Ukraine and Russia? And are they looking for polonium-210 in his blood system in the toxicology reports? I think we certainly should. On Iranian TV, they went on, they put a smirking woman on to mock the death of Senator Lindsey Graham. Because they're terrorists. You know, that's the thing about them. Murderers and terrorists. And by the way, a whole lot of Democrats in the United States did the same thing. And then they went and firebombed that church in New York. You see, the Democrats, they're firebombing synagogues and churches. It's almost like the Democrat Party's not on our side. We're at 888-630-9625.
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14: You know, it's funny, when I think back to what the typical American dinner looked like when you and I were kids, there's usually some kind of meat featured at the center of the plate. Vegetables are there, but often thought of as a side dish. More and more, though, we are coming to realize that a plant-based diet, with little or no meat even, is going to be a healthier way to eat for just about everyone. New study out of the University of Hawaii Cancer Center found that eating a high-quality plant-rich diet that includes whole grains, vegetables, and fruits may prevent cognitive impairment even when people start that diet in their late 50s and 60s. Yeah, it's important to make sure you're getting enough protein, fats, complex carbohydrates. Just because you cut out or even cut back on meat, though, is not a license to eat whatever you want. Focus on eating whole, real foods. I'm Dr. Sanjay Gupta, helping you live a better life.
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0: All right, now, again, Lindsey Graham and all of the back and forth. You've got Democrats out there and some former Republicans attacking Lindsey Graham in death, as the Democrats attack everyone in life. You know how they are. Crazy, crazy stuff. But we've got audio because today it's 2 years. 2 years ago today that President Trump was shot through the ear during a rally in Butler, Pennsylvania, 2 years ago today. And that was kind of a big deal, if I remember correctly, and in Butler, Pennsylvania. And missed it by that much. The president, it was nearly the Zapruder film, but thankfully it was not. I want to play the audio for you of that event in Butler, Pennsylvania, on July 13th of 2024, and President Trump was running for re-election after the Democrats had somehow managed to get Joe Biden more votes than any candidate in the history of the country. Wasn't that amazing? But let's go to President Trump was speaking at Butler, Pennsylvania 2 years ago today, July 13th of 2024. A great crowd. Everybody was having a good time. But there was one Democrat on a rooftop with a sniper's rifle trying to assassinate the former president of the United States and future president of the United States, Donald John Trump. It sounded like this.
29: If you want to really see something that said, take a look at what happened. Oh.
0: What are we doing? Where are we going? What are we doing? Thomas Crooks was the Democrat.
30: Move to the spare. Hold. When you're ready, on you.
29: Ready?
30: Move. Move.
29: Go.
0: President bleeding down the side of his head, grabbing his the side of his head, blood all over his fist, pumping his fist in the air. The iconic photograph of the president pumping his fist in the air with blood all over his hand, saying, fight, fight, fight. And he then won re-election. And I'd like to think that the Democrat Party has been exposed, revealed, as what they really are, what they truly are. There's a lot more.
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1: Paying tribute to late Senator Lindsey Graham. I'm Dave Anthony, Fox News.
2: A great person, a kind person, a very smart person.
1: And President Trump also tells Fox and Friends this morning.
2: You know, we have mostly bad politicians. We have stupid politicians all over the place. This guy was a great politician.
1: Senator Graham died Saturday night, and a report from the Washington, D.C. Medical Examiner lists a preliminary cause as a tear in the aorta as a result of heart disease.
4: He was known for his staunch support for Ukraine in its war with Russia. Senator Graham described by Ukrainian President Volodymyr Zelensky as a true defender of freedom and the values that make our world safer. The two men met just days before the South Carolina Republican's sudden passing.
1: That's Fox's Jonathan Savage. Now an update on another Republican senator who's been absent.
5: In an open letter to Kentuckians Sunday night, Senator Mitch McConnell attributing his childhood fight with polio to a fall he suffered last month that rendered the 84-year-old briefly unconscious. McConnell saying his recovery will take time and that while he won't be on the Senate floor anytime soon, he's not taking a break from Senate business.
1: That's Fox's Jeff Manasso. Back to President Trump. He also talked to Fox about the renewed fighting with Iran, including waves of U.S. attacks over the weekend.
2: You know, they're professional negotiators. That's all they are. I don't even call them good at it. They haven't gotten anything. They got nothing from me.
1: Iran has attacked other Gulf countries, targeting American assets there, and continues to go after ships trying to control the Strait of Hormuz.
2: So we're just going to hit them very hard, and we're going to keep the strait. And we'll probably run it. We'll become the guardian of the strait. Maybe we'll call it the guardian angel of the strait. And we should be reimbursed for that.
1: Actor Sam Neill has died, best known for his role in the Jurassic Park dinosaur movies.
6: Can't see us if we don't move.
1: He was in dozens of other movies and TV shows, nominated for Golden Globes and Emmys. Sam Neill died today in Australia at the age of 78. America's listening to Fox News.
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1: Turning to Wall Street, it is a mixed market so far to start the week. The Dow's up 131 points, but the Nasdaq's down 235. The S&P 500 dropping 19 points as oil prices, they are on the rise. It's up more than 3%, putting WTI back to $73 a barrel. No change at the gas pump. AAA's national average for regular remains $3.87 a gallon. That is 8 cents more than last week, reversing a big decline from the peak of the Iran conflict surge in May. There's a new study linking brain tumors to birth control drugs.
23: The study finding women who use Depo, Provera, and five other birth control medications face a higher risk of developing a slow-growing brain tumor known as a meningioma. Depo, Provera maker Pfizer is facing hundreds of lawsuits, claiming that the pharmaceutical giant was aware of the potential risks. Depo, Provera contains synthetic progestin hormone, and it was found to have the strongest link with the meningioma tumors. It's used by roughly 1 in 4 sexually active U.S. women. Danish Medicines Agency looking at 25 years of health data from some 3 million women in its study. The findings are published in JAMA Network Open. Sue Guzman, Fox News.
1: There is a new king of the box office.
31: The ocean chose me for a reason. And it chose you too.
6: Disney's Moana capturing the top spot of the weekend box office, but not in dominating fashion. It earned an estimated $43 million in the U.S. and Canada and $52 million internationally. Not exactly a strong showing considering it cost a reported $250 million to make. Competition from other family films that have already opened may have played a role in Moana's lukewarm debut, with Minions and Monsters coming in second at $20.5 million and Toy Story 5 finishing third with $18.5 million.
1: That's Laura Cantor. I'm Dave Anthony.
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0: They had found out that there were classified information in Biden's home days before the 2022 election, and they sat on it. And if you come to my house, you'll find Chick-fil-A bags all over the floor, but you're not going to find any classified information.
1: Ah, yes. Lindsey Graham, remember the raid on Mar-a-Lago, and then the FBI kind of meandered over to Joe Biden had classified documents in Chinese restaurants on Capitol Hill and, you know, behind his Corvette and a filing cabinet in the garage in one of his multi-million dollar houses in Delaware. And the FBI didn't bring classified cover sheets.

0: reporting on Capitol Hill and so on, would run into Lindsey Graham from time to time, and he was always a very easy senator to talk to in the hallway or in the parking lot, and always pleasant, always there to answer a question and talk to you, unlike so many Democrats, I've got to say. But I want to get into this. Lindsey Graham, they're talking about a tear in his aorta that led to his sudden and untimely death at the age of 71 years. He had just turned 71 years old, I believe, 2 days before he died on Saturday. He died apparently, he was taken to the hospital, but it started at his home, and an ambulance was called, apparently by staffers, his home, a very small and modest home on Capitol Hill. And it turns out Lindsey Graham, sort of proudly, one of the least wealthy members of Congress on Capitol Hill. He had, at the time of his death, mere hours ago, a net worth of apparently about $1.5 million, which sounds like a pretty good amount of money. What does Ilhan Omar have, Michael? Wasn't that $30 million or something? And then they lied about that, and Democrats lie a lot. I don't know if you picked up on this. But Lindsey Graham turns out he didn't feather his own nest as a senator and a member of the House for more than 3 decades, combining his time in the House and the Senate. And he didn't become wealthy, which is kind of unusual. And I want to get to some audio. I want to share audio with you because Lindsey Graham dying is kind of a big deal on Capitol Hill, certainly, and his family and people that knew him personally. And there are a lot of Democrats who are rats, and they're out there saying horrible things about him. Good, I'm glad you're dead. You know, and they got this fascist Armenian woman who's with the Young Turks. Her ancestors should have been left to the Old Turks, I think, but I'll get to that woman, because she's a nasty, mean-spirited, vile, vulgar person. And should probably be arrested in a pre-dawn raid, battering ram and dogs at her home, if she has a home. If not, then at the in the dumpster where she lives. But let's go to the audio, Michael. Let's go to soundbite number one. President Trump called in. He didn't drive in to meet the press yesterday, because why would he? But he did agree to speak to them on the telephone to talk about Lindsey Graham. President Trump yesterday, Sunday, Meet the Press used to be a reasonably reliable show. Now it's just garbage like everything else the left produces. President Trump on Lindsey Graham yesterday.
1: He's a tough one to lose. He was great. He was unique in every way, actually. I got a message about 1 o'clock in the morning from one of the people at his office that he had passed away. I said, I just can't believe it.
0: 1 o'clock in the morning.
1: He was like a member of the family to me.
0: A staffer,
1: actually.
0: Yeah, go ahead. I'm sorry. It's 1 o'clock in the morning. The president of the United States is getting a call from one of Lindsey Graham's staffers to tell him that Lindsey Graham had died. And it turns out President Trump and Lindsey Graham spent a lot of time golfing together. And Lindsey Graham would come down to Florida and golf with President Trump. They'd golf around here, around the Washington area. President Trump has a golf club here too. It's a beautiful Trump National, and President Trump on Meet the Press.
1: He said he's a little tired. He went a long trip, you know, many hours, and he had just gotten back. And it must have been right after that. And he said, you know, I feel good, but I'm tired. He was fine. I knew him well. He would let you know if he wasn't feeling well. He was a fantastic person. He's going to be appreciated more now than he was when he was living.
0: Well, I've got to, again, the mean-spirited, nasty, bloodthirsty ghouls and goblins of the left were relishing. They're engaged in a type of civil war against our culture, against our civilization, and against civilization itself, because they're the left. Pretty amazing stuff. And again, nasty lefties online and beyond, smearing him and sliming him, President Trump yesterday.
1: The people loved him. Everybody loved him. Well, no, he had some enemies. He was a tough cookie. Don't misunderstand. He was a tough cookie in many ways. If he wanted to get something, if he thought he was right and he had people against him, he could be very tough, actually. But he was a good person.
0: And, uh,

0: And President Trump, you know, they had their rough patches too between Senator Lindsey Graham and President Trump. When President Trump was new to politics, Lindsey Graham did not sing his praises. President Trump won him over as time went on, and they became apparently quite palsy and golf partners and all that good stuff. Remarkable things. You know, Lindsey Graham was a single man all of his life. And that led to a lot of talk in Washington, because, you know, when you're a single man and a confirmed bachelor, then people suggest a lot of things, perhaps about a senator in Washington D.C. and all of that. But he was asked about it more than once. What's up with you? He said at one point when he was asked about the whole thing, why he wasn't married, and he talked about traditional marriage as an institution and worth protecting and all of that good stuff. But he said that he just never found the right woman, as kind of what he said about he 1996 Graham voted for the Defense of Marriage Act, which became federal law that year, defined marriage as being between one man and one woman, and big fight over same-sex marriages at the time. And he was, again, he was asked, and he said, I think he said that he'd never found a woman who was willing to put up with his stuff. And I really can't speak to his personal life beyond that. I can tell you that there were rumors about his sexual proclivities, but I can't tell you anything beyond that. And I think that if there were anything to it, we'd probably know all about it, because the New York Times would use it to smear him and try to destroy him and all of that good stuff. So that is really in the scheme of things has been a minor thing in his life that hasn't been a big deal, except murmuring on the sidelines. Now let's go back to the audio, because the collection of audio that has appeared of Lindsey Graham, here's some of it is pretty impressive. Here's Lindsey Graham in 2015. President Trump had just come down the escalator and all that good stuff. Senator Lindsey Graham saying that he missed President George W. Bush.
1: I'm tired of beating on Bush. I miss George W. Bush. I wish you were president right now. We wouldn't be in this mess.
0: Barack Hussein Obama was in the White House, and we were in a mess because Barack Obama was in the White House, and the fundamental transformation of America had begun. And look at us now. Now boys will be girls and girls will be boys. It's a mixed up world, and the Democrat Party's theme song is Lola. Lindsey Graham had it with the Democrats and Barack Obama, Barack Hussein Obama, and Joe Biden. Remember, Joe Biden was vice president. They're grooming him for president. When he's 95, he'll be a great president. This is wonderful stuff, just amazing. And you may remember there was a time during the now Supreme Court Justice Brett Kavanaugh confirmation hearings, while the Democrats were vilifying, demonizing, making up lies about, dragging women up to Capitol Hill, Christine Blasey Ford with her glasses covered with stuff, and she wouldn't fly in airplanes unless she sent a private jet, and she had to live in a house with two front doors because she's so freaked out she needs more than one front door. She was a weirdo, and her own family didn't support her when she came out to say, oh, yeah, one day in high school, I was at a party at somebody's house. I don't know what year it was. Nobody else remembers it. But Brett Kavanaugh, you remember what it ended up, Michael, that Brett Kavanaugh was handing out red cups at a party, and that ended up being the real indictment. But they tried to smear him and slander him. Lindsey Graham, however, had it when Senator Dick Durbin of Illinois had spent all of his time smearing and slandering Brett Kavanaugh, who's sitting there in the hearing room. I think it was Hart 216, where Democrat men go in to have sex on the dais there. Remember that video emerged, the Democrat staffers. But never mind that. It was in that hearing room, a famous hearing room, Hart 216. And amazing, amazing stuff. And Dick Durbin, a corrupt Illinois Democrat, who is filthy and lies all the time. You could run an hours-long documentary of him lying throughout his filthy, corrupt career. And that's fine. And Durbin had just smeared and slandered Brett Kavanaugh. And Lindsey Graham had had enough of it. He had had it up to here. I'm holding my hand flat under my chin. He had had it up to here. And he said, and he was furious with Dick Durbin in particular, who's sitting there now with his jaw hanging open and his eyebrows up, holding his hands up with his fingers extended, like, what did I do? You're a slanderous creep. And Lindsey Graham had a few choice words for Dick Durbin. It started like this.
2: Are you aware that at 9:23 on the night of July the 9th, the day you were nominated to the Supreme Court by President Trump, Senator Schumer said, 23 minutes after your nomination, I will oppose Judge Kavanaugh's nomination with everything I have. I have a bipartisan, and I hope a bipartisan majority will do the same. The stakes are simply too high for anything less. Well, if you weren't aware of it, you are now.
0: If you weren't aware of it, you are now. Schumer immediately said, Trump has named somebody. I will oppose him like it's civil war all over again. I'm going to go fire on Fort Sumter as if Brett Kavanaugh were the general in charge of Fort Sumter. Schumer, what a creep, what a scumbag. And Lindsey Graham's calling him out on it, but he wasn't done yet. You remember Senator Dianne Feinstein, Democrat billionaires who had mansions all over the place and all that good stuff. And she, listen to that, because it turns out that Dianne Feinstein was already Senator Feinstein, who had a Chinese spy on her staff in San Francisco for years and years that the FBI didn't tell her about. Turns out Senator Dianne Feinstein was meeting with teams of lawyers to represent Christine Blasey Ford to smear and slander a man better than herself, better than her husband, better than any Democrat man in America, Brett Kavanaugh. And here was Lindsey Graham.
2: Did you meet with Senator Dianne Feinstein on August 20th?
3: I did meet with Senator Feinstein.
2: Did you know that her staff had already recommended a lawyer to Dr. Ford?
3: I did not know that.
2: Did you know that her and her staff had this allegations for over 20 days?
3: I did not know that at the time.
2: If you wanted an FBI investigation, you could have come to us. What you want to do is destroy this guy's life,
0: Dick
2: hold
0: Durbin.
2: This seat open, and hope you win in 2020. You said that, not me.
0: Dick Durbin, you scoundrel, you. All right, we're going to take a quick one here. I've got more Lindsey Graham on the Brett Kavanaugh confirmation hearing, and more, kind of a review. This is your life. This is your life moment, and somehow the Democrats introduced Monty Python again. We've got that coming up as well.
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0: Now, Democrat media people and Democrats are vicious, nasty, dishonest, bloodthirsty goblins from hell. They make radical Islam look comparatively reasonable much of the time. Yeah, the left has killed a lot more people than radical Islam has. Haven't been around nearly as long, but they got to work real fast. The Democrats, they've got people out there that don't like people. Anna Kasparian, who works with that guy Sink Uyghur on the Young Turks, and it's funny, she's got an Armenian name, Anna Kasparian, and she works on the Young Turks. you know, her grandparents were doubtless targeted by the Turks for genocide, but now she's with the Young Turks. And when she heard that Lindsey Graham had died, she went to her Twitter account and immediately tweeted, "Good riddance." Good riddance. That's the first thing that she said. Good riddance. And someone objected and said, you know, someone, Dustin Grange, said, "What a sad existence you live." Just like that. And someone else, Schwarzwald77, said, "You're a pig, and everything that is wrong with this online space these days. Sure, you don't like a man's politics, but this is disgusting." And Anna Kasparian came back. This is what the internet is for, I think, right? And Twitter said, "Are you offended? Let me clarify. I'm elated that he's dead. Overjoyed. Just like he was elated at seeing countless dead children throughout the Middle East. She's a defender of savages, of terrorists, of kidnappers, rapists, torturers, decapitators. She defends terror." And then Wajahat Ali. Wajahat Ali, who, again, I think should be handed over to Hamas or something. Lindsey Graham, Wajahat Ali writes on his Twitter account, "Lindsey Graham was a terrible man who betrayed whatever values he had to kiss up to Trump just to stay, in his words, relevant. He is now dead." That's what Wajahat Ali said. The Democrat Party is at war with our civilization, with our culture, with our language, with science, with biology, with gender, with capitalism. The left is trying to destroy America. Barack Obama started it, fundamentally transforming America and all that good stuff, right? And the Democrats. Yes, sir. Steve Schmidt on Twitter. These guys. "Lindsey Graham was a simple, tragic man. He lacked a moral core." Yeah, we should all adopt your moral core, Steve Schmidt. A great empty space. The great empty spaces of his life were filled with an insatiable need for relevance. They all got this relevance thing. It's a lot more relevant than you, by the way. He found it in a cast member in the most malignant reality show ever made. These are really angry people. I think even Big Pharma can't help these people. More coming up.
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0: Democrats have someone named Uju. Uju Anya. She's not a songstress. She's not Anya. She's kind of a terrorist, murderous, anti-human, animal from a third world hellhole. And Uju Anya, upon learning that Lindsey Graham had died, not even rest will I wish upon these ghouls. What, right? These ghouls. Rot in piss, she says. Lindsey Graham, she'll rot in urine. I'll clean it for her. Lindsey Graham, not even rest will I wish these ghouls. Rot in beep, Lindsey Graham. That's Uju Anya. And it turns out Uju Anya is a college professor because, you know, that's what they do. She's a professor. Applied linguistics. She says on her page, she's anti-racist, feminist, LGBTQ rainbow flag, little keys locked together, rainbow flag again, research, language learning plus teaching. I don't think so. Blackness in multilingualism. She got blackness in multilingualism. So she's a college professor and should probably be gassed in a gulag, I'm thinking, or sent back to whatever Uju Anya beep hole that she and her filthy family came from. She's an un-American. Her values will never marry up with American values. And it's time that we stop taking in the enemy and inviting them into our living room as though they're going to be fine and everything's going to be fine. These people are not fine and just amazing. And I can't even quote most of her stuff, but somebody named Keith responded, your hatred is despicable but typical for Democrats and liberals. And Uju Anya, the professor, responded, eat a bag of my hatred with a side of beep. I can't say the word that she added. She's a college professor, you know, and that's what they pay college professors to do. So the next generation will be just like Uju Anya and whatever beephole country that her filthy criminal family came from, assuming she has a family. And that's perfectly normal for the Democrat Party. This kind of response is all over the place because, you know, they're just something. And since she's all her multilingualism and all of that good stuff, right, she's got lots of multilingual stuff. There's another multilingual story today that's kind of amusing and tragic at the same time. And that is that in the Commonwealth of Virginia, it's been taken over by Democrats. And there's all kinds of amazing stuff going on there that's just crazy. We got to get Ro Khanna too, who's the new Juicy Smollett of just amazing stuff. But listen to this, because multilingualism is one of their specialties for people from third world hellholes where her grandfather's job was pounding one rock on another rock. That's he made a good career of that. Pretty amazing stuff. But listen to this: Fairfax County Police, the Fairfax County Police in Fairfax County, Virginia. They have a Twitter account as well. Breaking down language barriers through technology. We're piloting a new body-worn camera translation feature that can interpret 57 languages, helping officers communicate more effectively with the communities we serve. They serve communities. And the communities don't speak English. They're not English-speaking. They're not American communities. They're not. You wouldn't recognize them. It's the Barack Obama promising the fundamental transformation of America. And you remember when Barack Obama was asked in a setup question by a TV network, Barack Obama was asked, if you could have a superpower, what would that superpower be? And you remember this? It was set up because he knew right off the top of his head what the answer was going to be before the question was even finished. And he said that his superpower would be that he could speak every language on earth, every language on earth. And I actually said, you remember this, Michael? Actually said at the time, I think that was pretty cool. I actually agreed with Barack Obama after pointing out that it was set up ahead of time by the network, so he knew ahead of time what the question was, and his team put together an answer for him. And And then he gave that BS answer. And I thought, but that would be really cool to speak every language on earth. And now, here it is, the patriarchy has taken care of that for everyone. Now they've got Fairfax County Police, they've got a new body cam feature that can interpret 57 languages because white men in the United States of America, who Democrats contemptuously call the patriarchy, the people that keep the lights on and the water clean and airplanes in the air and all that stuff, you're welcome. You know, those are just amazing. So now the technology is it can interpret 57 different languages. Now, the Democrats will start throwing firebombs and say, well, what about the rest of the languages? And here's a picture of the body cam that interprets all the languages. That's pretty darn cool. It'd be make it a little more compact. It'd be a great travel device to be able to bring with you. And that is courtesy of America, the United States of America, where we invented everything that anyone cares about, from electricity to telephones to satellites, to airplanes, to cures for cancer. If it weren't for us, this planet would be one giant slave ship, and everyone around the world on six continents would be getting bullwhipped every day by totalitarians like the Socialist Workers' Party of Adolf Hitler and the Union of Soviet Socialist Republics under the Soviet Union and Joseph Stalin, and on and on it goes. These people, can I just say, these people are an absolute disgrace. And so the angry lunatics, they're out there, they're all over the place. Mm-mm-mm. Yes, sir. Also, I've got to get to the United States versus Iran, or Iran versus the United States. But let's get back to some audio, Michael, because there is a lot of good stuff out there. And President Trump on the case immediately. 1 a.m. just after midnight, Saturday night, in 1 a.m. Sunday morning, he got a phone call that Lindsey Graham had died. And he said, you know, one of the last conversations that Lindsey Graham had, he called me and spoke to me on the phone, President Trump had said. It was late at night. Pretty amazing stuff. Mm-mm-mm. Yes, sir. And we have, let's see, we played through there and there on the Graham hearing, and we played 5 and 6. And let's go to, last one we played was 6, right, Michael? Yeah, let's go to 7. Lindsey Graham, this is back during the Brett Kavanaugh hearing, while the Democrat Party was carrying on their long tradition of lynching innocent men. That is the Democrat Party's history. Lynching in America is a Democrat Party practice. And they killed all the black people they killed. Now they're killing everybody in Chicago and in the womb, of course. But here is Lindsey Graham during the hearing, and he had just had enough of the Democrats and Chuck Schumer. Well, we'll oppose it with every fiber, with his lizard-like, creepy smile. We're going to oppose it with everything. And honestly, Brett Kavanaugh is 10 times the man that Chuck Schumer could ever be because he's a lizard. But here was Lindsey Graham during the Brett Kavanaugh hearing.
1: You've got nothing to apologize for. When you see Sotomayor and Kagan, tell them that Lindsey said hello, because I voted for them. I would never do to them what you've done to this guy. This is the most unethical sham since I've been in politics. And if you really wanted to know the truth, you sure as hell wouldn't have done what you've done to this guy.
0: Well, yeah, the truth is not their bag. Destruction is their bag. Power is their bag. And they're perfectly willing to lie with every breath they take for years on end for one more ounce of power, which they will abuse before the sun goes down today. Because these people are filthy, corrupt people. And if we had a news media in this country, a legitimate news media, then these people would be exposed. They would have their feet held to the fire. They'd be exposed as the frauds, the charlatans, the crooks that they are. But our news media is more corrupt than even the politicians on Capitol Hill. And they all sleep together. And I mean that in the most communicable way. Just extraordinary stuff. And then Lindsey Graham turned to Brett Kavanaugh, who's sitting there in the hot seat. And he's looking stunned. He's looking like he was just hit with a stun gun or something. He's like, this room is a loony bin. And Lindsey Graham turned this around completely. And as he said, he voted for Elena Kagan, who's, to say that she's no great shakes would be generous. And and for these Democrat clowns that they put up, Sotomayor, Sonia Sotomayor, who is the Jake LaMotta of the 21st century. Just look at her face. Look at a picture of her next to a picture of Jake LaMotta toward the end of his career. But Lindsey Graham then turned to then-judge, soon-to-be Justice Brett Kavanaugh, because this is what the Democrats are accusing him of. 40 years ago or something, you were at a high school party, and you allegedly gang-raped a woman who couldn't give any details, and nobody else was there, and her family never heard the story, and it was pure fabrication made up by these criminals that we call Democrats. This was Lindsey Graham.
1: Are you a gang rapist?
2: No.
1: I cannot imagine what you and your family have gone through. Boy, y'all want power. God, I hope you never get it. I hope the American people can see through this sham, that you knew about it and you held it. You had no intention of protecting Dr. Ford. None. She's as much of a victim as you are. God, I hate to say it because these have been my friends. But let me tell you, when it comes to this, you're looking for a fair process. You came to the wrong town at the wrong time, my friend.
0: Yep, that's for sure. That's for dang sure. And Lindsey Graham was truly spun up and wound up, and he was right about everything. And Brett Kavanaugh was targeted by the lynch mob that is the Confederacy. And it was just an appalling exercise. And honestly, and then Lindsey Graham was leaving the Capitol during all this, and there was a mob of lunatic leftists, largely women, with signs that they had made, you know, cancel Kavanaugh, and, kill Kavanaugh, and lynch Kavanaugh. And as Lindsey Graham was leaving the Capitol, all these lunatics screaming and yelling about Brett Kavanaugh, based on a complete fabrication by the creepy, creepy Democrat Party. And as Lindsey Graham was leaving, it sounded like this.
3: You've humiliated this guy enough, and there seems to be no bottom for
4: if
3: some of you.
4: So, it would all be over, Senator.
3: So why don't we dunk him in water and see if he floats?
0: Why don't we dunk him in water and see if he floats with a crazy woman screaming, hey, if you give him a polygraph, oh, let's give you a polygraph. Let's give you a hermetograph. Honestly. You people, and this crazy woman, why don't you, and he said he had had enough of it, and he looked around at these lunatics gathered with their signs yelling at him, give him a polygraph and stuff, and he said, why don't we, you know, throw him in water and see if he floats? Why don't we see if he floats? Dunk him in water, see if he floats, which was, for anybody that knew at the time, a reference to Monty Python and the Holy Grail when they had captured a witch. And they were saying, burn the witch, burn the witch. And then it was being explained that, you know, if she's made of wood, then she'll burn because she's a witch. And Monty Python explained it this way.
5: We have found the witch. May we burn, huh?
6: Who do you know she is a witch?
5: She looks like one.
6: Yeah.
7: There are ways of telling whether she is a witch.
5: Are there? Huh? What are they? Tell us.
7: Tell me, what do you do with witches?
5: Burn!
7: And what do you burn apart from witches?
5: All witches! Wood!
7: So, why do witches burn?
8: Because they're made of wood.
7: Good!
9: Oh, yeah.
7: So, does a wood sink in water?
5: No, no.
7: No, it floats! What also floats in water?
5: Bread, apples,
10: very small rocks,
5: a duck.
7: Exactly. So, logically,
5: if she weighs the same as a duck, she's made of wood.
7: And therefore,
5: a witch!
11: A witch!
5: A witch!
0: See, and then there's a witch, because and that's why Lindsey Graham said, Let's throw her in water and see, throw him, Brett Kavanaugh, in water and see if he floats, because he was mocking them. Dunk him in water and see if he floats, because he was pulling out Monty Python and the Holy Grail, pointing out that the Democrats are a medieval, death cult, gang of murderers and criminals. You know, huge, amazing stuff. And that was a pretty good moment, that throw her in water and see if she floats. Good moment. Let's go to the telephones. Let's go to Tim, calling from the great state of Florida. Tim, you're on the Chris Plant Show.
12: The great free state of Florida, Chris. I left New York, went to Virginia. They managed to destroy that, so I continued to move south.
0: Wow.
12: So I've been thinking about all these comments that we hear lately, And I kind of thought, you know, it's like an infectious disease that comes around every now and then. I was going to compare it to the last disease that we just had, but it really is more similar to AIDS. And eventually we will get the vaccine to cure this AIDS epidemic, this political AIDS epidemic that's now, you know, all over our country from our friends in the Socialist Democratic Party. And I was thinking about that. And fortunately, you know, speaking of coronavirus, bringing it full circle, the Chinese actually invented the the shot that we need. I think they invented it in the early part of the 18th century. I could be wrong about that. I think it's called gunpowder. as far as Uzhou is concerned, if anyone knows about languishing in urine and feces, since it's the gross domestic product of where she comes from, I suppose she's an expert on that. But I would like to say to my fellow Americans, chins up, my friends. This is a temporary scourge. We will absolutely get rid of it like we've done every time. And I would like to encourage you, if it becomes too much, come to the South, where common sense still exists. Speaking from a guy from New York who never thought he would fit in, trust me, come to the South, the place where if you break into our homes, we will shoot you. Have a great day, sir.
0: Great stuff. Great stuff, Tim. Where were you, in the city in New York? He's gone away. He's moved on. He's gotten back to Florida. The sun is shining. He's having a great time. Wonderful stuff. All right, Michael, that was a great call. Tim was great. And yeah, they invented the cure, the vaccine for all this. The Chinese did invent gunpowder centuries ago, and fireworks and all that good stuff. The Europeans picked it up, gunpowder from the Chinese, and fireworks too, for that matter. Chinese invented all of that good stuff. As before, communism came along, of course. But Tim lived in New York. He came to Virginia. The Democrats took over and ruined Virginia. They did that once in 1861 also. And then he moved to Florida. Now the Democrats are trying to take that over and ruin it, too, because of their many mental problems. Tim, great stuff. Want to have a beer with Tim, don't you? A lot more of that coming up, and more crazy. There's even more crazy in Virginia. I love the 57 languages interpreting on the body cam for the police, because it's like we're on a space station in an episode of Star Trek. But it's not. It's the left.
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0: And this news just breaking, out of Columbia, South Carolina. Governor Henry McMaster will hold a State House press conference to reflect on the life and service of U.S. Senator Lindsey Graham and announce an appointment to fill the vacancy created by the senator's passing. They're going to hold a press conference today, Monday, July 13th, at 4 p.m. Eastern Time, 4 p.m. Governor Henry McMaster, who I heard several people yesterday calling him a Democrat. He's actually a Republican. The press conference will be at the South Carolina State House at the governor's office. The governor's office. So keep that in mind. And now I've got another update for you, because President Trump has a Truth Social account. They banned him, like the fascists that they are, from Twitter, so he had to create his own platform to keep the fascists from silencing him. And President Trump says, "I recommend to Governor Henry McMaster Lindsey Graham's wonderful sister, Darlene, to serve as interim senator from the great state of South Carolina. This would be a fabulous tribute to Lindsey, who loved her dearly." Signed to President Donald Trump. And it might be the first woman named Darlene ever to serve in the Senate, too.
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3: I'm Dave Anthony, Fox News. President Trump posted that on Truth Social, adding it will remain open. And he wrote, we are reinstating the Iranian blockade around their ports. This after telling Fox and Friends this morning.
4: We hit them very hard last night. Every time they send a drone, we hit them very hard. But we had a deal. What nobody knows, we had a deal. It was a done deal. And then they broke it. They always break it.
3: Those latest U.S. military attacks came after Iran hit another ship in the strait, and Iran's hitting other targets, too.
5: Iran has been striking back by firing on its neighbors. Oman, Bahrain, Jordan, and Kuwait all took fire. The Kuwaitis say they had border crossings and even an oil rig that was struck. Now, Iran says they were not aiming at their neighboring countries. Rather, they were aiming at places where U.S. personnel and weapons are based.
3: Fox's Mike Tobin in Tel Aviv. President Trump also paid tribute on Fox to late Senator Lindsey Graham, saying we lost a great person.
4: You know, we have mostly bad politicians. We have stupid politicians all over the place. This guy was a great politician. Mm-hmm. He really got it. And he was a nice guy.
3: And in a new Truth Social post minutes ago, the president recommended Lindsey Graham's sister Darlene replace her brother in the Senate to finish Graham's term that ends in January. We'll find out later today if that's who South Carolina's Republican Governor Henry McMaster picks when he makes the appointment. And Republican Senate Leader John Thune just told Fox,
6: I'm still in a state of shock. I can't imagine this place without Lindsey. I can't imagine the world writ large without Lindsey.
7: When the Senate meets today, it's customary to drape a black cloth over the desk of a deceased senator. Now they also place a bouquet of flowers on the desk.
3: That's Fox's
7: Expect
3: Chad Pergram.
7: To Graham today.
3: At the Capitol.
7: Graham visited Ukraine before he died. That's where he promised support for a bill to penalize Russia. Lawmakers iced the bill for months. It's unclear if Graham's death helps or hurts efforts to pass it.
3: The 71-year-old died suddenly Saturday night. 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
3: There has been a mass shooting in Illinois, and the accused gunmen may be teenagers.
16: Seven family members were shot Sunday at multiple locations in East St. Louis.
22: As of right now, five victims have been confirmed deceased.
16: Two victims remain in serious condition. Illinois State Police spokesman Brendan Kelly saying two suspects, a 15 and 16-year-old, are now being held in police custody in the shooting. One of the teens is related to the victims.
22: It's terrible. It's evil. But it will not keep this city down.
16: Police also say that while a picture is coming together, they're not sharing a motive at this time. The investigation is ongoing. In Chicago, Jeff Manasso, Fox News.
3: An actor is being mourned. Sam Neill was in dozens of movies and TV shows, nominated for Golden Globes and Emmys for several roles, but his most famous one was in the Jurassic Park dinosaur films.
34: Can't see us if we don't move.
3: Sam Neill died today in Australia at the age of 78. On Wall Street, we have selling. The Dow's down 86 points. The Nasdaq's dropping 190 as oil prices surge up about 4%. They burned the midnight oil and then some on the NASCAR track in Atlanta.
35: Middle lane, Hosovar, back to the checkered flag. It's going to be Ryan Blaney who wins it in Atlanta.
36: On TNT Sports, Ryan Blaney beat Christopher Bell at the Quaker State 400 in Atlanta, where a weather delay of over 3 hours caused the race to finish at 1:45 in the morning. 32-year-old Ryan Blaney from North Carolina was the leader at the end of each stage of the race, of which he led 171 of 263 laps. Blaney and the number 12 Ford for Team Penske made the winning pass in the final lap. Jared Max, Fox News.
3: It is the All-Star break in baseball. The game will be tomorrow in Philadelphia, where tonight, sluggers take the spotlight in the Home Run Derby.
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0: the rest of my service I will be without Lindsey Graham is a sad, sad thought. His shoes are irreplaceable. His humor and his wit brought us together. And what I love about Lindsey is that because of his humble beginnings and the misery and the pain of his young life, he became a very sensitive person towards the needs of others. And you were never invisible if Lindsey Graham was in the room.
1: Senator Tim Scott talking about Lindsey Graham, now deceased U.S. Senator, at the age of 71, 2 days after his 71st birthday. And now he's gone. And the Democrats, well, we're apparently going to hear about a replacement at 4 o'clock this afternoon. A temporary replacement. And the Newtmobile, the Speaker of the House, Newt Gingrich, on his Twitter Truth account, with one that got my attention.

over the Democrat in Oregon is worthy of note, as Speaker Gingrich, who is, you know, nothing short of a genius, summing it up there. He then continues, in Minnesota, remember when Minnesota used to be nice before the Democrats turned it into a riot zone where they're trying to kill federal officers in the name of illegal alien gang members? Newt continues, in Minnesota, Republican Senate candidate Michelle LaFoya is tied at 47% with Democrat Lieutenant Governor Peggy Flanagan. Peggy Flanagan sounds like a drinker, doesn't she? I mean, Peggy Flanagan, she got drinker written all over that name, don't you? And Newt Gingrich continues, hard to believe there is a blue wave coming when states like Minnesota and Oregon are in play. The continued rise of the big government socialist weird values Democrats seems to be turning off a lot of people, even in states that have traditionally been very left-wing. Very left-wing. Newt Gingrich begins, and that is, and Newt, obviously, one of the smartest political people on earth, and knows politics in America and Congress and elections and all the good stuff. And, yes, sir, a blue wave. It's always a blue wave. And then somehow Joe Biden got millions more votes than Kamala Harris got, because they're sexist and racist, those Democrat voters, got millions more votes than Barack Hussein Obama got, because the Democrats are racist and Islamophobic. So they wouldn't vote for Hussein, and they didn't vote for Kamala, all that good stuff. But listen, when Newt says that, I immediately started sharing that with family in Georgia and good people all over the place, because when Newt says that, you should pay attention. Yes, sir. I'm constantly poking around and talking to people and communicating. Fox News is reporting that the governor in South Carolina will this afternoon at 4 p.m. announce a caretaker senator, somebody to be a placeholder until either a special election or we get to the general election, midterm elections in November, in which case the Republicans would have to pick someone to be the Republican on the ballot. But Fox News is saying that the governor will announce a caretaker senator, a temporary, not somebody to be the permanent person. And there are people on Capitol Hill that are saying it's likely to be Darlene, because President Trump would like to see Darlene, the sister of Lindsey Graham, become the senator. So at least on a temporary basis. So we'll see about all that. But President Trump on Truth Social wrote, I recommend, to Governor Henry McMaster, Lindsey Graham's wonderful sister Darlene to serve as interim senator from the great state of South Carolina. This would be a fabulous tribute to Lindsey, who loved her dearly. President Donald J. Trump, he signed it. And now President Trump is pushing that. And I wouldn't be at all surprised, and that would be, I saw her, just a quick clip of her being interviewed, seemed like a very nice, decent person, and I think very, very close to her brother, who kind of became parent to her when she was 13 or 14 years old, when both of their parents died, and Lindsey was older, and he was off being a lawyer and an Air Force officer and all of that good stuff. So good for President Trump recommending this. I think that is that's probably a good suggestion for the time being, and it's been done before. You know, it's not a completely new thing. But who will replace the senator when it comes election time? There's already a lot of talk about that. Who will that be? And nobody's really talking about Lindsey Graham's sister for the permanent to be the permanent senator, but. But President Trump has already talked about it a lot, and he talked about how he spoke to Lindsey Graham the night that he died, not long before he died. And President Trump said it might have been Lindsey Graham's last phone call, his conversation with President Trump. The medical examiner, the preliminary findings from Lindsey Graham, said the preliminary examination findings were, they love their colons there too, aortic dissection due to arteriosclerotic cardiovascular

0: valvular disease. So heart disease, leaving the aortic artery, the aorta, damaged, dissection, a tear, a rip in the aorta. I'm not a cardiac surgeon, but I do have a heart. And so arteriosclerotic cardiovascular disease, and that sounds pretty serious, I've got to say. But I also want to see the toxicology report and look specifically for polonium-210, which is a favorite of Vladimir Putin. Lindsey Graham was working hard to punish Vladimir Putin, the communist leader in Moscow, and the Democrats are, you know, they're communists here, basically. Mm-mm-mm. Yes, sir. People. Also, here's another fun one, because this is wild. There is a bill in the House of Representatives, and in fact, I think it just made it out of committee, to do away with daylight saving time. You know, and it's daylight saving, not savings. But to do away with daylight saving time, it's been discussed for some time now. But the House of Representatives has passed a bill, at least in committee so far, that would do away with daylight saving time, and as I understand it, we would keep the sunlight in the evenings rather than, and some people would dislike that, kids at the bus stop in the morning and all that, but the President Trump is in favor of this, and he's nudging Republicans in Congress to get this done, to do away with daylight saving time, and they're saying if states want to opt out, they can opt out, just like the Democrats did in the Confederacy. And President Trump put out on Truth Social, he said, this is, speaking of doing away with daylight saving time, he said, this is so important that hundreds of millions of dollars are spent every year by people, cities, and states. It's time that people stop worrying about the clock. So President Trump, apparently, you know, there was a big vote in the Energy and Commerce Committee on a bill which includes the Sunshine Protection Act, which would be making daylight saving time permanent. So, you know, President Trump jumped in, and President Trump said, this is an easy one. Thank you to everyone who supported this important bill, and especially Chairman Brett Guthrie and Vern Buchanan. And he signs President Donald J. Trump. So it looks like this daylight saving time thing going away is on the docket on Capitol Hill. And that's kind of fun. I'm in favor of doing away with daylight saving. You know, there are some places where they don't do daylight saving, and it's considered to be peculiar. But the changing and the back and forth and the whiplash and the kids and the, you know, and the railroads, we don't need the railroads with the, you know, they give us time zones and daylight saving time and farmers and schools and all this stuff. But I don't care about daylight saving. I think that it'd be nice to just have a, say, hey, look, it's a month later. It's getting dark earlier, instead of the government deciding that we're going to change what time it is, where the sun is, because of whatever, you know. So we got that going. And the Lindsey Graham timeline. I do like the daylight saving thing. I think that's fun. At 8:30 p.m. on Saturday, D.C. Fire and Emergency Medical Services responded to a report of chest pains at a home listed as one of Graham's addresses. I don't know how many he has. I think he only has one in Washington. And then at 8:30, around 8:50, responders radioed that CPR was in progress. So if you're a senator, then in D.C., the ambulance can get to you in 20 minutes. Bada-boom. But there it is, 8:30. Fire and EMS responded to a report of chest pain, so that's the call. And then at 8:50, it says around 8:50. We don't want to, you know, get pinned down on the time. Responders radioed that CPR was in progress. So 20 minutes later, and he's right in an area where there's a lot of government and police and fire and all that. But 20 minutes later, CPR is being administered at his home, which, again, I saw a picture of his home this morning, never seen one before. And it's a tiny kind of cute little red brick row house that is pretty common on Capitol Hill in Washington, D.C. So that's remarkable stuff. But there it is. And actually here, this report says that at 8:30 that EMS respond to a report of chest pains. And then it's a 8:35 cruise on the scene reported the deadbolt was secured and they needed to force entry, had to break down the front door to get in, get help from the police. And then another 15 minutes say that CPR was in progress, 8:50. And, you know, like if you're going to, I live in Washington, D.C. If you're going to have a heart attack, don't have it in Washington, D.C. because we're not famous. I have friends that are police. I had beers last night with a police officer friend, D.C. police officer friend. Well, actually, it was yesterday afternoon. It wasn't so much last night, but nice time. And it's just not a good place to have things happen. Drive yourself. Have your friend drive you because, you know. Also, they got these soccer games going on. There's another soccer game tomorrow. You seen this? Because kick the ball. And we're coming into the semifinals now, the semifinals. And it's kind of what we got. France, I'm telling you, and Spain, who both won their games over the weekend. And now France and Spain will be playing each other tomorrow. And that's a little bit of a tough one. But I tell you, we have friends at a French restaurant that are putting the game on a big screen TV. So we might want to go there. Spain's been kind of difficult lately, haven't they? Yes, they have. And then we've got England, which beat Norway. I was kind of disappointed by that, I got to say. I was rooting for Norway because they're fun. They got that rowing thing, and they got the whole Viking thing. Their fans have been more fun than any fans. I think the Scottish have been really great fans, too. A lot of the fans have been great coming into the country, truly, from everywhere. English fans, German fans, they've been great fans. But I got to say, the Norwegian fans, just amazing and great. And the fans from Argentina have been fun, too. But in any case, the Norwegians lost sadly to the English, to England. So England and Argentina playing tomorrow. Argentina, or next anyway, these two, it's not tomorrow. It's after these guys though. And Switzerland lost to Argentina. They've got one very fancy player. But we got that going on, and it's not something I ever cared about before this World Cup, but it's been kind of fun having it here. And having the fans here has been the best part. They've been great. All right, now back to Lindsey Graham and who the replacement will be. And it looks like maybe just murmurs now, whispering from people that I talk to, that what you're hearing on Capitol Hill is that President Trump's suggestion that it be Lindsey Graham's sister, Darlene, at least in the temporary, until you have either a special election or wait to the actual election in November. That it may be Darlene as the placeholder, the sister Darlene as the placeholder. And that'd be kind of cute and nice and American, I think, in its own way. And they're talking about the Lieutenant Governor of South Carolina, Pamela Evett. She's a Republican, of course. Or Congressman Ralph Norman as the replacement for Lindsey Graham. Who will replace Lindsey Graham? Nancy Mace is out there doing the Godfather thing. Just when I thought I was out, they pull me back in again. And she's saying maybe, you know, for the Senate. And then this is the wild card. Our Treasury Secretary, Scott Bessent. Scott Bessent is apparently in the running to become the senator from South Carolina. And I gotta say, he's been doing a great job as Treasury Secretary. And I love the way he handles the news media. But he's apparently on the list as well. And that is that's a wild card. That's kind of a fun one. And who knows? It's a wacky world out there. But that's ongoing right now. And there's a lot more. There's a lot more to get to. Mostly not having to do with kickball. Kick the ball. Kick. We're at 888-630-9625.
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19: Yeah, what a world is right. What a crazy world it is. Yeah, Tim Walz pardoning an illegal alien serial child rapist to set him free. Marco Rubio had to jump in and make sure the guy was deported to go rape children in some other country. Democrats are all right with that. Amazing stuff. Mm-mm-mm. And what is this? Kristi Noem, she was the Homeland Security Secretary, is divorcing her husband. Apparently he's a cross-dresser. Mm-mm-mm. What is up with that? The Daily Mail reporting. She married a Democrat. You should never marry a Democrat, ladies, because I think all of them are cross-dressers. Is that true, Michael? Is everybody a cross-dresser? Because I think an awful lot of them certainly are. And the bimbofication obsession, pretty weird stuff, I've got to say. Weird and wild stuff, wacky, completely nutty people. So we've got that. And also there are so many things I want to get to for you. You see in Argentina, they have flight instructors. You can get your pilot's license down there. And this story is great. I want to share this one with you. Well, it's not great, but it's wild, and I'll share that with you. And the corrupt media, the New York Times and Apple News and Google News, deceiving the American people in an orchestrated campaign uncovered by the Media Research Center. Wait till you hear this about their boy, Graham Plattner, you know, their Nazi rapist. They've got a lot of that going on around there. I've got that coming up as well.
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37: A better life with Dr. Sanjay Gupta.
38: When you need your body to perform, but some of your muscles are having trouble, other muscles can sometimes help compensate. This is a great thing short term, but long term it can lead to serious and even chronic aches and pains. So if you've got nagging stiffness or irritation somewhere, don't push through it. Try to figure out why it's happening and how you can correct it. Strength and conditioning specialist Dana Santis says, performing exercises at a deliberate tempo makes it easier to notice when the wrong muscles are taking over. and also gives the intended muscles a chance to engage before that compensation kicks in. Dana suggests that starting with primary movement patterns such as squatting, hinging, pushing, pulling, rotating, and core can help make compensation easiest to identify and to address. I'm Dr. Sanjay Gupta, helping you live a better life.
0: Or at stjude.org.
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2: All right, we are back, and we have way too much to get to. It's been a little bit of a screwy day. We'll straighten that all out. But in the meantime, let's go back to the telephones. Let's go to Bruce, calling from the land of Lincoln. I call it the land of Lincoln. It's on the license plate. It's from Illinois. Bruce, you are on the Chris Plant Show.
3: Hey, thanks, Chris.
2: Hey, man.
3: Good to hear from you.
2: Welcome.
3: This idea of daylight savings time, it's an antiquated thing. In fact, the state of Illinois is gung-ho for it. As about 5 years ago, one of the state reps thought it was a good idea to bring it to the General Assembly, because he talked to some grade school kids and they all thought it was a good idea. So that's where his information came from.
2: To have no more switching back and forth, to get rid of daylight saving time.
3: Yeah.
2: Yeah. Okay.
3: Yeah.
2: And the kids let's get rid of daylight saving time. So there's a state rep who said, well, the kids told me to get rid of daylight saving time, so now the state rep is for it.
3: Well, the kids like the idea of, you know, more daylight, but nobody ever thinks about, well, when you have to switch back, you know, you're just shooting yourself in the foot. And and you're from Illinois, and you've probably heard this, that the cows know when it's time to get up. You know, they know when it's time to be milked. All the farmers in Illinois will tell you that, you know.
2: They don't watch the clock, and when daylight saving changes, when the clock changes, the animals on farms don't change.
3: Right, yeah.
2: Well.
3: Right. But, you know, the state of Illinois is all gung-ho for this. I'm a horologist and a watchmaker, and it's going to be a bad idea. We're 6 hours out from GMT normally. Now, right now, since it's daylight saving times, we're five.
2: Right.
3: And, you know, GMT doesn't set their clocks ahead or back, you know, and a lot of the rest of the world doesn't. So it's just a bad idea. And Illinois, Illinois is really gung-ho for this, as well as Governor Bob's Big Boy, you know. And so I just don't see the sense in it anymore, you know.
2: Yeah, yeah. Yeah, what is he? JB Back Ribs, he's called. Yeah, the governor.
3: I call him Bob's Big Boy because he looks exactly like, you remember the Big Boy restaurant.
2: Oh, hell yeah, sure. Yeah, holding up the plate with the burger on it. Yeah, my grandfather used to take us there when we were little kids.
3: Yeah. He looks just like him.
2: Gotta love him. Bob's Big Boy. You know, delicious food at a reasonable price. You know, what's better? What's better than all that? Yeah, that's great stuff. So you're a watch and time aficionado. Would that be correct?
3: Trying to be, yeah. I've been a watchmaker I got my own shop. I've been a watchmaker for since the 80s, since 86.
2: Wow.
3: I'm professionally trained too, NAWCC School of Horology, Columbia, Pennsylvania. And I don't know if you know this, but Illinois had the most major watch factories in the country at one time, you know, back in the 1800s, 1900s. There was Chicago, Cornell. You know where Grand Crossings is in Chicago, right?
2: Yes, yes. I've been there since.
3: They called it Grand Crossings because the railroads used to cross there. Well, that's where the Cornell Watch Factory was. And then you have Illinois Watch Factory down in Springfield. You had Freeport, you had Rockford, you had Peoria, you had Aurora, and naturally Elgin, who made the most watches of any other factory.
2: Right.
3: And then
2: watches.
3: You had Webclock. Yeah.
2: Well, you know everything about it. All right. And you're a favor of what Congress, what the House of Representatives is talking about now, and President Trump talking about doing away with daylight saving time, and you would like to see that happen?
3: No.
2: Oh, you would not like to see that?
3: Oh, yeah. I would like to see standard time. No daylight savings time, just standard time. Go back to standard time, leave it at standard time. We got away with standard time for eons, so let's just go back to standard time, get rid of this whole daylight savings time because it's antiquated. They used to think in Europe that, oh, we're going to save oil because of the daylight and the winter and all this other stuff, and it's just an antiquated idea. None of us go to bed at a decent hour every night anyway. The world is up 24 hours a day, you know. And so, just do away with the stupid daylight savings time crap. It doesn't make sense anymore. And like I said, I'm an Illinois kid. All the cows know when it's time to get milked, you know?
2: Yeah. Yeah. Okay. And you say keep it on standard time and not daylight time.
3: Right. Standard time.
2: That means you don't get the extra hour of sunlight as we do with daylight saving time, right?
3: But you'll pay for it in the winter anyway. So, you know, you're going to get up in the dark and you're going to come home from work in the dark. So it doesn't matter. You know, you're playing with your own head when you think it's going to benefit you. You know, you're just playing with your own head.
2: All right, so we should always be we should always keep Greenwich, England, Greenwich Mean Time, home of Greenwich Mean Time, where they started all this. We should keep them 6 hours ahead and not 5 hours ahead.
3: Right. Exactly.
2: Okay.
3: Exactly.
2: All right. Well, I'm glad you called in because this is one of these things that comes up from time to time, right? But I think it's a fun idea, and I think we should debate it. And it's always been kind of a wacky thing that we do twice a year. Going to daylight saving and then going back to standard time. And it creates a lot of unnecessary complications, I think.
3: Exactly. Right? If you're on daylight saving time all the time, you're on fake time 2.0. It just doesn't make sense, you know.
2: Okay. All right. Well, I'm glad you called in because I think you opened my eyes. And because I'd say, no, I want more daylight at the end of the day because, you know, I want to go out. No, I'm up early anyway, but I'm always up in the dark all year long. So that makes no difference to me. But look, I'm glad that you called in, Bruce, and that you're smart on the topic. And I appreciate the information because this is apparently becoming a very real thing now. And it will become the topic of dinner table conversation, you know. Yeah. So thank you, Bruce. Thanks for the call. Have a great Land of Lincoln Day. Great Land of Lincoln Day. I tell you, in the meantime, I'm reading about this lunatic college professor that I was just sharing with you, whose name is Uju Anya. Uju Anya is her name. And she's a professor at Carnegie Mellon University. Everybody, it's all Ivy League now, and they're all producing idiots, I got to tell you. And this woman... she ought to be gassed, honestly. She tweeted, the Queen Elizabeth died in 2022, the Queen of England, who was one of the most extraordinary women of the 20th century. And Uju Anya wrote on her Twitter account on, what was it, August 9th of 2022. She wrote, I heard the chief monarch of a thieving, raping, genocidal empire is finally dying. May her pain be excruciating. Yeah. These people are savages. She's a third world savage, Uju is, and a professor at Carnegie Mellon University. In good standing. I bet they pay her like $600,000 a year to be a Nigerian agitator. Just extraordinary stuff. Man, oh man. Yeah, applied linguistics. That's what we need, isn't it? That's great stuff. Just wonderful. Mm-mm-mm. Yeah, Nigerian Trinidadian. It's the third world coming to a university, an Ivy League university near you. Just extraordinary. These people, can I just say? All right, Michael, let's go to... Oh, no, wait. Actually, let's go back because I'm looking at the big board again. Let's go to Eduardo calling from Tampa, Florida. Eduardo, you're on the Chris Plant Show.
5: Yeah, good morning, Chris.
2: Hey,
5: I just saw this story this morning. What a great job Mayor Mondami's doing. I just seen this 12 block near Interpret Museum. If you ever been to New York as a tourist, Interpret Museum, yeah. Right there. They got a map on there. It's on the New York Post store. Anybody wants to check it out. 12 blocks. It looks like they're trying to break the record for Skid Row. New versions of Skid Row.
2: What you're describing is 12 blocks of homeless tents, cardboard boxes, and encampments, right? That's what you're talking about, right?
5: Yeah.
2: But he's making it better. He's a socialist, and the socialists are here, and there will be no homelessness, and rent controls have been put into place, and people are fleeing New York City. And listen to this. When I saw this, Eduardo, I saw you up on the big board here, and I said, well, Eduardo's talking about this. Michael Piercy and I were talking about something else, related this morning, because Mark D. Levine out of New York City posted this morning on the Twitter, rents in New York City have just hit an all-time high. But the socialists are in charge. They just fixed it, and they just fixed the rent. They're rigging the game. And you're describing 12 blocks Skid Row, a homeless encampment 12 blocks long in Manhattan, right? And now in New York City, rents have just hit under Mamdani, have just hit an all-time high. Now he'll come out and blame everybody else and take no responsibility for himself. But the
5: Chris,
2: media...
5: before you go, I was watching the show Pluto TV out of New York, Marsha Kramer. I don't know, but she's a New York, I guess, every politician talks to Marsha Kramer. I think that's her name. And $54 for the house voucher compared to $270 in the home shelter. So they were digging that.
2: Say that again. $64 what?
5: $54 if they're going by the home voucher to house the homeless, as opposed to $270 per day at a shelter.
2: Oh, I see. For the home vouchers, and then $250 a day to keep them in a homeless shelter.
5: Right, right. So they were digging that. So I guess if we're,
2: well, listen to this.
5: They're winging it.
2: Because the median market rate in New York City now, under the socialists, Manhattan, listen to this, this is rents in New York. In Manhattan, the average rent for a month is $5,295. That's up 8.2% compared to last year. Year over year, it's up 8.2%. It rounds to 10%. That's in Manhattan. In Brooklyn, the average rent is $4,350. That is also up 8.1% year over year. Isn't that amazing? Because the socialists are here, man, and they're making everything better. New York City housing affordability. The Democrats love this word affordability. I think they don't know what it means, though. And D.C. housing affordability crisis is at DEFCON 1. We need to push harder on every front to address our housing shortage. You know where a lot of this housing shortage comes from, right, Eduardo? And that is illegal aliens being waved into the country by the millions, and they all need someplace to stay, right? And you can throw them out on the street, as the Democrats do with mentally ill people, rather than institutionalizing mentally ill, violently, criminally insane people. They throw them out on the sidewalk to rob and steal and then die. But that's their thing. And it's, listen, we need to push harder on every front to address the housing shortage. There's a shortage. And then you need to update zoning, invest more, that spend money, in city dollars in affordable units. So Mark D. Levine, I think, is pushing for more socialism. Lower the time and cost city bureaucracy imposes on construction. That's a good idea. Get thousands of vacant regulated units back on the market. I just got to tell you, year over year, rents are up 8%, more than 8% in Manhattan and Brooklyn, where, you can get an apartment in Manhattan for $5,295 a month, in Brooklyn for $4,350 a month. And this is when the socialists have taken over and they've made everything better, right? Aren't they amazing? Just extraordinary. Eduardo, thanks for calling in. That's fun, and I got to use that other thing on there too, because that's fun. Also, you see the actor Jurassic Park, best known for Jurassic Park, Sam Neill, the actor, died at the age of 78 years old. Lindsey Graham had just turned 71, but this guy, Sam Neill, who apparently people liked. He was in this TV show called Peaky Blinders, too, a cable show, which is actually kind of a fun show. We watched it for a while, and then I think we lost interest, but it was pretty good. I know some people that love it, just love it all the way. So we got that. Now, let me get this. A judge awarded Hunter Biden $1.7 million in a defamation suit against the former CEO of Overstock.com. Hunter Biden, the son of former President Joe Biden, was awarded $1.7 million. This guy's whole life is just a free gravy train, isn't it? $1.7 million in damages on Friday as part of a defamation lawsuit against former Overstock.com CEO Patrick Byrne. Patrick Byrne. And listen to this, how they write this news break. Byrne, comma, a known denier of Biden's victory over President Trump in the 2020 presidential election. So demonize him and vilify him. Accused the younger Biden of taking part in an $800 million bribery scheme involving Iran and failed to defend his claims in court. U.S. District Judge Stephen Wilson of the Central District of California, I actually looked him up, he's a Ronald Reagan appointee, ruled that the ex-executive acted with intentional misrepresentation and conscious disregard for Hunter Biden's rights. Judge Byrne continued to amplify the false allegations even after Hunter filed the lawsuit against him. Well, he should go into court and make his case, I guess. But in any case, Hunter Biden sued him, and a court, a judge, a Reagan judge, believe it or not, said, yeah, okay, Hunter Biden gets $1.7 million because why wouldn't we give him $1.7 million? All right, and I want to get to, we got to take one here, but Apple, Google, and the New York Times all politically corrupting a Senate race in Maine, you know, with the Nazi tattoo serial rapist Democrat that they all love so much. That's coming up.
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38: You know, it's funny, when I think back to what the typical American dinner looked like when you and I were kids, there's usually some kind of meat featured at the center of the plate. Vegetables are there, but often thought of as a side dish. More and more, though, we are coming to realize that a plant-based diet, with little or no meat even, is going to be a healthier way to eat for just about everyone. 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
2: I've got so much to get to, I can't get to it all, as is so often the case. Here is a Fox News story. Argentinian flight instructor jumps to death from plane. 22-year-old student forced to land alone. Sure. Leandro Bertazzo, 42 years old, told his student before jumping, he said, "You know what you have to do. Carry on." So this 22-year-old woman is flying the plane. It's a Cessna 150, a 150G. The flight instructor is 42 years old. They're in Argentina. They're flying, and he decided to kill himself. It is a 42-year-old guy. Man, oh, man. And so he turns to the 22-year-old young woman, Rosario, and says, "You know what you have to do. Carry on." And then he pulls off his gear, opens the door, and he leapt out of the airplane to his death, leaving the 22-year-old woman to land the plane. I think she should get her license early. And she landed the plane without damaging it. Pretty amazing. Pretty amazing stuff, I got to say. All right, now, look at the clock, would you? All right, we've got Jake Tapper because the nice lady, Lindsay Fifield, who was cited in the New York Times article about their Maine senator sexually assaulting her and several other women. And it's just an amazing thing. The New York Times, Lindsay Fifield wrote, "I gave CNN the very same messages, diaries, and sources I gave the New York Times. New York Times reported that my sources couldn't corroborate my claims. Thankfully, CNN actually called them and verified that, yes, they corroborated everything." Here's Jake Tapper.
22: CNN spoke with friends of Lindsay Fifield who corroborated that long before Graham Plattner started talking about running for Senate, that she had discussed being frightened of him and experiencing violence during their relationship. CNN also reviewed several of her diary entries and messages outlining similar concerns, as well as Lindsay Fifield's descriptions of Plattner discussing plans to kill himself while they dated and then repeatedly confronting her after the relationship had ended.
2: So she gave it all to the New York Times. The New York Times put in their article that they couldn't corroborate any of it. Jake Tapper, who's, you know, not 60 Minutes, they made a couple of phone calls at CNN, corroborated all of it. All of it was corroborated. The New York Times is a house of ill repute. Just extraordinary stuff. Also, at the same time, Google and Apple News buried the stories. The good people at Media Research Center found out Google and Apple News buried all the bad news about the Nazi rapist in
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0: Senate succession. I'm Lisa Brady, Fox News. After the sudden passing of longtime South Carolina Senator Lindsey Graham, President Trump is recommending Graham's sister be appointed to finish his term, which ends in January. South Carolina Governor Henry McMaster will announce his choice later today.
3: Darlene Graham Nordone was largely raised by her brother after their parents died while both children were young, and she remained a constant presence in his life, often appearing at campaign events. A special election is set for next month to pick a new Republican nominee. Graham was running for re-election. The governor has indicated he'll fill the vacancy with a caretaker and not someone seeking the full term in November's midterm elections.
0: Fox's Jared Halpern at the White House. President Trump, among many, paying tribute to Graham, who died over the weekend, calling him a great, kind, and smart person. Senate Majority Leader John Thune telling Fox,
5: I can't imagine this place without Lindsey. I can't imagine the world writ large without Lindsey for the incredible impact that he had on so many levels.
0: Democratic Senator Richard Blumenthal says the Senate should pass a Russia sanctions bill spearheaded by Senator Graham.
6: Because he was an unswerving, relentless, tireless advocate for Ukraine's freedom. He saw that America's national security interest was at stake.
0: Blumenthal also offering reassurance to the Ukrainian-American community that support for Ukraine will not fade away. The U.S. and Iran accusing each other of ceasefire violations after trading more strikes over attacks on commercial ships. President Trump telling Fox,
8: we're going to keep the strait and we'll probably run it. We'll become the guardian of the strait. Maybe we'll call it the guardian angel of the strait.
0: Also saying the U.S. should be reimbursed for security efforts in the Strait of Hormuz after insisting Iran will not be allowed to charge tolls for passage. The president also says the U.S. is reinstating a naval blockade of Iranian shipping in the strait. 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
0: Hundreds of lawsuits against Tylenol suddenly have a green light to keep going.
26: A federal appeals court in Manhattan has revived more than 500 private lawsuits against Tylenol maker Kenvue. Parents and guardians sued, claiming Tylenol use in pregnancy could cause autism and attention hyperactivity disorder in children. The appeals judge says a district judge improperly excluded testimony from expert witnesses. The lawsuits were dismissed in December of 2024. Doctors and medical societies consider acetaminophen, the active ingredient in Tylenol, the preferred treatment for pain and fever during pregnancy. Kenvue has long maintained that Tylenol is safe and says there is no firm scientific evidence of such a link.
0: Fox's Jenny Cosola. As a federal crackdown on healthcare fraud continues, new recommendations on how to stop fraud in Obamacare.
27: Last year, the Government Accountability Office, or GAO, found at least 160,000 unauthorized changes had been made to ACA health plans in the federal marketplace. In this GAO report, they focused on the agents and brokers who signed people up for health care plans, finding that while the Centers for Medicare and Medicaid Services ensures agents and brokers are licensed, this doesn't stop bad actors from abusing the system as they're the ones making commissions. The GAO found consent documentation from consumers can easily be forged, and that agents and brokers are still sharing their credentials. One recommendation is that agents be required to send someone a one-time passcode before making any changes to their health plans. Jessica Rosenthal, Fox News.
0: Just getting reports of a deadly shooting earlier today in Maine, where the state House Speaker is claiming that Immigration and Customs Enforcement was involved. There's been no confirmation of that. An investigation is underway. On Wall Street, stocks are lower. The Dow's down 138. I'm Lisa Brady. This is Fox News.
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0: rising from the heart of the swamp, a beacon of truth is casting its light. 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
1: 844-484-3872, 844-4-THE-USA. That's the way to join us today, from coast to coast, from sea to shining sea. Getting here on the program, and we could talk a little bit about what's going on in the United States, especially the shock that all of us are feeling at the passing of South Carolina Senator Lindsey Graham this weekend. Did not expect in any way that this would be the news coming out of the weekend. Of course, Mitch McConnell has been absent from the United States Senate. A lot of concerns and questions about the state of his health. We'll talk about that in a bit, including the fact that the Mitch McConnell and his wife, Elaine Chao, put out a proof of life photo this weekend in the midst of everything else. But did not expect, you know, news on Lindsey Graham like this. And sure enough, in the overnight hours, Saturday into Sunday, Lindsey Graham passes away at the age of 71 years old. And the preliminary assessment from the D.C. medical examiner is that his aorta had a tear, that critical artery to the heart. He had an aortic dissection due to arteriosclerotic cardiovascular disease, is what the medical examiner says. They're still undergoing the rest of the investigation, as would be customary, and especially with such a high-profile figure. Lots of questions surrounding his death. But they're doing toxicological microscopic testing. When they finalize all of that, they say they will update the death certificate accordingly to reflect the cause of death and appropriately classify the manner of death. I'll talk a little bit today, quite a bit today, about the president's reaction to Lindsey Graham's passing and his legacy, and some of the finer moments that Lindsey Graham can be remembered for in his long career in Congress. Remember also, he's a military veteran, 33 years in a variety of services, to include the Air Force. But I'll start by giving you my snap reaction. And of course, you shouldn't go through life just by going with snap reactions. But Jim, I don't know about you. The second I saw that he had passed away, and then I start leafing through the news stories about it, paragraph 7 is, he just got back from

0: policy. One of the reasons he was in Kiev was to talk about a new sanctions package against Russia. So are there countries, adversaries on this planet that are cheering on and would happily be responsible for the demise of a guy like Lindsey Graham? Yeah, for sure. Definitely. But don't you go after any of our people. Don't. Let's just start with that point. Don't you dare go after. If we find out you go after one of our people, there is going to be hell to pay. I've had plenty of criticisms of Lindsey Graham through the years. You touch a hair on his head, you're done for. That's the position of the United States. I guarantee it's the position of President Trump. Now, again, that's an emotional first reaction that I had as I'm watching this on Sunday. And I go, man, God, please let this not be the case. I don't want this to become even more chaotic than it already is. And again, we get that indication from Lindsey Graham's office and the D.C. medical examiner. It sounds like it was directly related to his own health. There's some relevant information here as well. His father passed away at 69 from heart failure. So this would have been 2 years younger than Lindsey Graham at his passing at 71. His father passed away from heart failure at 69 years old. Apparently, he has had some heart difficulties. He had blood pressure issues since his 40s, reportedly. So are there health indicators that could lead to this outcome? Yeah, definitely. And lots of Americans are felled by this very thing each year. Lots of people are felled by this very thing each year. And it's, as I understand this aortic burst, once that aortic tear begins, the symptoms are so rapidly onsetting that you don't even realize they're coming. And then all of a sudden, boom, dead. I heard some people describe it as a knife to the back. You just don't see it coming. You know, there are other illnesses that have a mount up time that you can foreclose on them. But this is one that hits really hard. And then even if you get to the hospital in a narrow window of time, you still have a very low chance of success. It is a difficult, difficult situation. The president of the United States did speak to him on Saturday. They had a conversation. Let's see here. I've got President Trump. This is here he is. Meet the Press. President Trump started calling in to each of the Sunday shows immediately Sunday morning to talk about Lindsey Graham. Listen to some of this.
1: President Trump, thank you for joining us and my condolences to you.
2: Well, thank you. He's a tough one to lose. He was great. He was unique in every way, actually.
1: He was, Mr. President, and I know that we are all just absorbing this news. We are all in shock. Can you tell us, Mr. President, how you received this news and your immediate gut reaction when you heard it?
2: So what makes it even stranger is that I got a call last night sometime in, you know, the early evening, maybe in the sevens, and he called and he said, we're all set for the Save America Act. He was pushing the Save America Act like crazy. He got back, said he just landed from Ukraine. I said, that's a long trip to make. He said, he sounded a little tired, but perfect, but a little bit tired. I had a right to be. And he was a worker. No, he was really a worker. But he sounded great, actually. But he actually said he was tired. But he wanted to pass the Save America Act. And I said, well, we're going to get it done, Lindsey. We're going to get it done. I'll see you, like, soon. We thought maybe we might even meet today. And then that was it. And that was, you know, very around the time. It couldn't have been much longer. I don't, it could have been his last call. I don't know exactly. But I got a message about 1 o'clock in the morning from one of the people at his office that he had passed away. Oh. I said, you got it. I just can't believe it. He was like a member of the family to me. It's very tough, actually. It's amazing.
1: Mr. President,
2: he was such an advocate. He was, you know, if he wanted to get something, and you know, he had a unique ability. He was able to deal with Democrats and Republicans. If I had a problem, a real problem, I wouldn't often ask. But if I had a problem with a Democrat, he could work it out. He was a great politician, actually.
0: The president saying his closing message, not even realizing it would be, was the Save America Act. Lindsey Graham was pushing for it and saying, I think we're ready for it. Chatting with the president last night and what the president indicated could have been his final call with anyone. What an interesting relationship these two.

0: men have had. You know, 2015, 2016, these guys do not like each other. There is a clear public animosity towards one another back then. And that was when, you know, Lindsey Graham was running for president, too, against President Trump, thought he had some shot in South Carolina. Of course, he didn't, not against Donald Trump. Trump, who was annoyed by Lindsey Graham's attacks at the time, so annoyed that, remember, he gave out Lindsey Graham's cell phone number on a campaign stage. You remember this? This actually happened. This was, boy, how things have changed.
1: So Lindsey Graham says to me, please, please, whatever you can do. You know, I'm saying to myself, what's this guy, a beggar? He's like begging me to help him with Fox and Friends. So I say, okay, and I'll mention your name. He said, could you mention my name? I said, yes, I'll mention. And he gave me his number, and I found the card. I wrote the number down. I don't know if it's the right number. Let's try it. 202-228. I don't know. Maybe it's, you know, it's 3-4 years ago, so maybe it's an old number. 202-228. So, I don't know. Give it a shot.
0: So he just gives out the number on a rally stage. Of course, it wasn't an old number. It was a current number at the time. And suddenly Lindsey Graham's cell phone is overwhelmed with calls. And you know what's funny? Graham took that in stride. Obviously, he had to change his number, but he took it in stride. He would later produce a video with Benny Johnson, my friend Benny. They made a video together in which Lindsey Graham destroys his cell phone in any number of ways and ends the video with, or if that doesn't work, you could just give your phone number to the Donald. Hilarious. Pretty funny. You know, as the remembrances are now pouring in for Lindsey Graham, a lot of people are pointing out the fact that he was one of the single funniest people in the United States Senate. An amazing sense of humor. And one of the stories that I keep seeing over and over is, despite the fact that Lindsey Graham might have major disagreements with you, and he definitely did, he had disagreements with the president of the United States, the vice president of the United States, he had disagreements with members of his own party, especially on issues surrounding foreign policy. Despite those disagreements, they said he was always the guy who would have the back of every Republican no matter what. He would make some joke about, despite the fact that they're wrong, I don't care. They've got an R next to their name. I'm going to fight for them. Lindsey Graham was the consummate politician. He was a party guy for the Republicans. He got over whatever public tiff existed between him and Donald Trump, and he became, at times, it was a source of great frustration for people who liked Trump but didn't understand his relationship with Lindsey Graham. He became one of Donald Trump's favorite people in Washington. Absolute favorite. That's obvious. You could see it just by how frequently Lindsey Graham would appear next to him at every possible event or be featured in some sort of announcement about some sort of legislation. And you heard it from the president just now. When the president would have trouble on Capitol Hill, one of the first people he could call to help him navigate it was Lindsey Graham. The president really valued that relationship. And in Lindsey Graham's passing, we're beginning to get more of an understanding of why, what that was all about. There's a lot to discuss today, a lot to discuss on this subject and more, including Lindsey Graham's replacement. We've got some breaking news on the subject. In fact, by 4 p.m. today, we're expecting the South Carolina governor, Henry McMaster, to make a big announcement on that subject. We've also just heard from the president about what he would like to see done with the seat. In other words, hang tight. We've got a lot to discuss. More ahead on The Vince Show.
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0: Saying goodbye to Lindsey Graham, 71 years old, passed away this weekend. The effort to replace him now needs to be underway, despite the fact that he just passed away. We have a very thin margin in the Senate, as you know. Mitch McConnell's not even there. We just found out he's in a rehab facility, and he plans on staying there, won't be attending any Senate votes in the near term at all. So the margins are very slim right now. So how does it work in South Carolina? Well, like in a lot of states, the governor gets the pick, and that is Republican Governor Henry McMaster. He is set to hold a press conference today at 4 p.m. Eastern time. He's expected to make an announcement for an appointment to fill the vacancy. That appointment, whoever gets that role, will be in the job until January, which is that's January 3rd. That's the end of Graham's current term. Because remember, Lindsey Graham was already in a situation where he was running for re-election, was expected to very easily win it this year. But now we'll have somebody in the position until January 3rd. Well, what else? Well, there's going to be a Republican primary election for the seat on August 11th. August 11th. That's coming quick. We're less than a month to August 11th. So a bunch of candidates are going to have to throw their hats in the ring really quickly, and there's going to be a full-on open primary in South Carolina. We are going to be reliant on the people of South Carolina to make a wise decision about who should join the United States Senate to replace Lindsey Graham. And President Trump has made a pick today for the temporary role, or is a recommendation in his own words. He said this just before we went to air, quote, "I recommended to Governor Henry McMaster Lindsey Graham's wonderful sister, Darlene, to serve as interim senator from the great state of South Carolina. This would be a fabulous tribute to Lindsey, who loved her dearly." President Donald J. Trump. Yes, that was, as we understand it, very close, the two of them. Lindsey Graham very close to Darlene Graham Nordone is her name. And the New York Post actually called her right after the president posted this, reached out to her. And here's the headline on the piece. Senator Lindsey Graham's sister, Darlene, reacts to Trump recommending her to fill out South Carolina Senate seat. Okay, so what's the reaction? It's just a couple of words. You ready? Quote, "Actually, I'm just kind of like devastated right now," end quote. That's the whole thing. So the New York Post got her on the phone. She didn't really want to say anything. She was at a complete loss for words. She just said, "I'm just devastated right now." And that was the end of the call. Not surprised by that at all. His dear sister grappling with the reality that she just lost her brother over the course of the last 36 hours. And my guess is somebody talked to her. They asked her, "Would you be willing to do this?" She may have said yes. We'll find out more about it. But man, what a whirlwind she must be going through. Now, one of the reactions I've already seen, Jim, is this claim like, "Well, these seats shouldn't be just handed off to family members." Well, hold on a second. Pause before you have that impulsive reaction. This is clearly an effort by both the president and presumably Henry McMaster, if this is the pick, to leave the primary process open. It's to allow the voters of South Carolina to make a real decision. I don't think, unless I'm missing something entirely, I don't think Darlene Graham Nordone has any intention of running for the seat and staying in the seat or anything like that. I think this is designed to be like, look, instead of rushing into granting incumbency to someone who wants to take the seat, why don't we get these guys to actually compete for it? Why don't we get them to make a case to the voters of South Carolina and then ultimately to people all across the country, Americans everywhere, that they're the right person for this job? I happen to think this is the right strategy. This is, again, we're just in the early hours in the wake of Lindsey Graham's death, but the balance of his time, his sister can carry the seat. She can do that until January, and a real primary over the course of the next month can get underway. Is it quick? Yeah, it's quick, given the timetable. But then once that primary is resolved, that person's on the ballot in November, and we're off to the races. We've got a country to save. We've got to move. We've got to move. Lindsey Graham was saying yesterday he wants the Save America Act. Will the Senate actually do it now in his honor? Mike Lee wants that. We've got a lot more to get to coming up on The Vince Show.
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1: By the way, the report from the Trump administration regarding Lindsey Graham's death. Remember, I started the hour saying that the rumor mill was buzzing, conspiracy theories flying. The Trump administration, the FBI, saying they have no indication whatsoever of foul play in Lindsey Graham's passing. That this aortic tear seems to be what took him as a product of his own health at his age of 71 and his family history. Here is the Fox report on the subject this weekend as we were getting the details pouring in. Listen here.
2: The President Trump here at the White House earlier today had ordered that all flags across the country be lowered to half staff in support of the life of the late Senator Lindsey Graham. Now, we also know that it was early this morning that the senator's team, their official office, releasing that he had died of what they are calling a brief and sudden illness. The FBI are at Senator Graham's residence, although there is no indication of foul play, according to the federal law enforcement. Earlier today, FBI Director Kash Patel said that the FBI would assist local authorities and make every resource available.
1: All right. I mean, that would be customary given, first of all, like, just first and foremost, Trump's like for Lindsey Graham, his proximity to him, and his desire to see every resource in the federal government exerted in such a way as to help him and his family. They point out just because the FBI has got an involvement here, it doesn't mean anything in terms of conclusions. It's no indication of foul play. Now, the president mentioned in that phone call that he had with Lindsey Graham, he told Meet the Press, he said, Graham was pushing the Save America Act and thought that he had the pieces in place to be able to get something done here for us, which we want to see. And here's an honorary gavel in for Lindsey Graham and his push for the Save America Act today, which we obviously share. Now, I've had my critiques of Lindsey Graham and his role in the Save America Act in the past. I remember a couple months ago he was doing South Carolina radio, and he had indicated in that interview, he's like, well, maybe in the fall we'll be able to have an additional reconciliation package and we'll try then. And perhaps you remember I wasn't happy with that. I thought, well, that's a can kick. Why are we waiting until the end of the year? What's that about? Why are we trying in reconciliation? I've been reliably told by people like Mike Lee that that has a very little chance of working. Why don't we give it a real effort instead of some sort of patronizing pat on the head effort, box-checking effort, to make it seem like you tried, but you failed because the Democrats got in the way, when the Republicans really do have means to pass it? Well, it sounded like Lindsey Graham was on the verge of moving it much sooner than that, based on what the president just told us. And he was ready to go. And so Mike Lee, this weekend, was on with Maria Bartiromo, and he said, you know what we should do right now? We should mobilize the Senate, we should honor Lindsey Graham, and we should actually pass the legislation that he was pushing for in the closing hours of his life. Listen to this.
3: Lindsey Graham spent a lot of time with, like me, he had a lot of enthusiasm for this bill, which I introduced in the Senate about 2.5 years ago. I believe, Maria, that there are multiple paths ahead by which we could pass this. Maybe that involves attaching it to another must-pass vehicle. Maybe it involves bringing up one on the floor and debating it until it passes, something that I've long advocated. Maybe it involves picking out pieces of it that could be implemented through creative uses of budget reconciliation. I'm not terribly partial to any of these three. I personally prefer the second. I think that would give us our best chance.
1: Put it on the floor.
3: But I will take any opportunity to debate this, any opportunity to cause it to become law, because the American people deserve it. The American people want it. Voters overwhelmingly support it to the tune of about 80%. That's Democrats and Republicans alike. One of the best ways we could honor Lindsey Graham's legacy would be to take this up and pass it this month.
1: Now, do it immediately. This should have been done months ago. But there's no time like the present. Do it now. Do it now. A lot of these guys are going to come out this week and claim they were great friends with Lindsey Graham, and I love Lindsey Graham, and Lindsey Graham's one of my favorite. Prove that you want to honor his life and his legacy by fighting for the thing he was fighting for in the closing hours of his life, the Save America Act. You know, I've already seen some lefties today attacking President Trump for even acknowledging that they talked about this subject. They're upset that President Trump, he's pushing his voter suppression bill. He's using Lindsey Graham's death to push his voter suppression bill. Are you serious? Well, of course, it doesn't matter if they're serious. They're just lunatics. This is not a voter suppression bill. This is a civil rights bill. This is a bill to restore integrity to American elections, to restore credibility to our elections, to bring down the temperature on all of the chaos, to get rid of the suspicion, to get rid of the fraud, most importantly. And to make it so that American elections are won by people who actually do it on the merits. They earn the vote of the American citizen. That's what this is all about. Every other legislative desire is subordinate to making sure that the voters have a functioning system that they can trust. That's it. Oh, how dare President Trump tell people what his final wishes were? Are you serious? How wonderful that President Trump would convey that. How wonderful. How wonderful that Lindsey Graham was fighting for it. And yes, we should honor his legacy by fighting for it too. This is not frivolous. This is not nonsense. This is not a conspiracy theory. This is wholesome, it's wonderful, and it's valuable. We should go for it. Now, as I mentioned, the margins, which were already tight, are now tighter. Lindsey Graham has passed. We don't have a vote right now in that seat. We may very quickly if Henry McMaster comes out, makes that appointment today, and we can get that person sworn in by tomorrow morning. We may have that vote. Mitch McConnell is currently in rehab, posting photos of himself and sharing them, or his staff is at least, saying that he's recovering, but he's not going to be back anytime soon in the United States Senate. So we've got tight margins. But we have to work with what we have now. So is John Thune going to do it? Great question. On Fox, he was asked this morning about this. What is this, Bill Malusion, Jim? I think Bill Malusion was interviewing him. Now, watch as John Thune dances right away from the question.
4: A result of his death, one of the things he talked about was he was the chairman of the Senate Budget Committee, and he was the one who handled two of those reconciliation bills, the One Big Beautiful Bill, and then recently $70 billion in funding for ICE and CBP after Democrats shut down DHS. He was working on a third reconciliation bill to potentially maybe get some elements of the Save America Act in it, but the senator is gone now. What happens to that potential third bill, Senator?
5: Well, eventually we'll figure that out. We've got to move forward. You know, obviously right now we are all in the process of still processing and mourning Lindsey's loss. But on that level, the Budget Committee chairmanship, he did it with great, professionalism and ability to reach out and to work with everybody on our side of the aisle, many of whom have different opinions about how to deal with these big issues.
1: It's not good enough. I'm sorry. It's just not good enough, John Thune. It's not good enough. I get it. He went into that interview, and a lot of these guys are going into these interviews. I just want to talk about Lindsey Graham, and I want to talk about what a great guy he was. That's all fine and good. You can do that. It's perfectly honorable to honor the dead in that way, to tell stories about who they truly were and what you enjoyed about them. You should definitely do that. But you can't take off the hat of leader of the Republican Party in the Senate. You can't ignore the fact that one of his dying wishes was that you would do something. I need something better than, like, we'll get to it. We'll address that at a later date. How about address it today? Let me commit to you right now that I'm going to get this across the finish line on behalf of Lindsey Graham and every American who wants credible elections. We are going to fight for this like crazy. That's what I want to hear out of your mouth. And then I want to see you do it, more importantly. Give it time, Vince. Let him have a few days to grieve. We don't have time. The time to pass this legislation was a year ago, was years ago. In fact, we should have had this all along. We should have had verification that only American citizens were registering to vote. We should have had it all along that non-citizens were not on the voter rolls. We should have had it all along that every state required photo ID to vote. And throw in some of the president's additions. We should have had it all along that men can't play women's sports. In fact, maybe some of us were naive enough to think that men weren't allowed to play women's sports. Wrong. That's what happens when the left takes over. So we've got to fix it. The Save America Act would do that. We've got to fix the mail-in balloting problem. Jimmy Carter said it was the single greatest vector for fraud in our elections. So what did his party do? They made mail-in balloting the way that all elections are conducted when they control things. They love the fraud. I need more fight out of you, Thune. You should honor Lindsey Graham's memory by fighting today. Fight for him. Fight for what he believed in here. Oh, frustrating. Very frustrating. We do have a lot of remembrances pouring in for Lindsey Graham, including from a people who clearly disagreed with on his own side. Clear. J.D. Vance posted, the vice president of the United States, he posted to social media last night of Lindsey Graham that the two of them came up to a shouting match over Ukraine funding. Remember, I was plenty critical of Lindsey Graham at the time, too. Lindsey Graham was constantly, you know, joining in with the Biden administration's efforts to throw all sorts of money at one of the most, truly, Ukraine is one of the most corrupt countries on planet Earth. Still is. And lots of our money has been wasted and stolen. And millions of lives have been lost in that horrific conflict between Russia and Ukraine. Just horrific. And so J.D. Vance and Lindsey Graham found themselves on opposite sides of some of the big questions there. But the vice president, and this is, to be clear, this is a feature of the right. I think conservatives recognize the humanity in other people, including if they don't share the same exact politics on every issue. I can't say the same about the left. There's a lot of cheering and rejoicing that Lindsey Graham has passed. That's not good for your soul. Don't do that. Don't do that. But here's what J.D. Vance wrote. Lindsey Graham came from humble beginnings and became one of the most powerful lawmakers in the most powerful nation on earth. His story was a fundamentally American one. Early in my Senate tenure, I remember getting into a shouting match with Lindsey about a Ukraine funding bill at lunch, and then learning the very next day that he was pushing rail legislation that I really cared about behind the scenes. That was Lindsey Graham. He fought like hell for the things he believed in, and he was just as willing to go to bat for you when it counted. Lindsey had the best sense of humor in the Senate. He loved the game of politics. He was constantly asking which races were up and down and how he could help. As he liked to say, I don't care if you're an isolationist or a religious fanatic. So long as you have an R next to your name, I want you to win. We certainly had our disagreements, but I couldn't help but like him. A one-of-a-kind figure in our politics. I'll be praying for him and his family. Nice message from the vice president. Lindsey Graham, apparently, was often, of course you know this, but was often at the White House. He said the reports from the White House were that he was hysterical. That people, I mean, in a good way. I mean, people were constantly laughing with him. He was quick with a joke. Very funny, very clever. I got a chance a couple times to share the room with him when, especially through the years, I would go on the Fox News Channel. And oftentimes when I'd go to Fox and be in the green room in Washington, D.C., seated alongside me was Lindsey Graham. Lindsey Graham would be in the green room waiting to be on television yet again. He was on television a lot. But what I derived from those experiences was he was so likable and charming and friendly and chatty. He just was chatting with everybody. Just constantly talking up everybody, had something to say about everything, was very interested in all of the gossip and what was going on, and he'd be chirping at the television, whoever was talking on it. He just had something to say all the time. And again, I tell you this as a guy who I've had plenty of disagreements with Lindsey Graham through the years. And I often wondered why President Trump stayed close to him. But then you see him up close, you see what kind of person he is and how he just has that special ability, even when he disagrees vehemently with you, to make you like him. I'm not surprised at all that those two men ended up close. They both have very unique political skills, and they ended up becoming two of the closest friends in American politics. I've got a lot more to get to, all ahead on The Vince Show.
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20: Not all screen time is created equal, and a new study out of Sweden is helping us understand this even better. So researchers followed more than 20,000 people over nearly two decades and determined that passive screen time, like sitting on the couch and watching television, raised someone's risk of dementia. But if they did something active, like reading, puzzles, or interacting with other people, this same group of people saw their risk of dementia drop. Just like you got to put the work in to keep your body in shape as you age, you basically have to do the same thing with your brain. A couple things I have found to help: working to learn something new every day, whatever it might be, challenging yourself in some way every day, and really importantly, staying socially active. Some days that means meeting friends in person. 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Just stay engaged. I'm Dr. Sanjay Gupta, helping you live a better life.
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1: President Trump said this weekend that Lindsey Graham's finest moment, his finest moment, was his defense of Brett Kavanaugh. Take a listen here to the president.
14: Oh, I think his finest moment was his defense of Brett Kavanaugh, who's a terrific guy, and was treated very, very unfairly by the Democrats, very unfair. I've never seen anything like it. Maybe the worst I've ever seen anyone treated. That includes me. Well, maybe not me, but it includes just about everybody. He was treated so unfairly, and Lindsey, as you remember, had that moment. And, you know, I'll tell you, Jake, I think it was a top 10, maybe a top 5 moment in the history of the Senate. It was an incredible display. And he did it from the heart. He felt strongly about Brett. And he did it from the heart, and it turned that whole thing around. He was really amazing. That was it. That was one they should replay.
1: Yes, they should. Okay, let's do it.
15: Are you aware that at 9:23, on the night of July the 9th, the day you were nominated to the Supreme Court by President Trump, Senator Schumer said, 23 minutes after your nomination, I will oppose Judge Kavanaugh's nomination with everything I have. I have a bipartisan, and I hope a bipartisan majority will do the same. The stakes are simply too high for anything less. Well, if you weren't aware of it, you are now. Did you meet with Senator Dianne Feinstein on August 20th?
16: I did meet with Senator Feinstein.
15: Did you know that her staff had already recommended a lawyer to Dr. Ford?
16: I did not know that.
15: Did you know that her and her staff had this allegations for over 20 days?
16: I did not know that at the time.
15: If you wanted an FBI investigation, you could have come to us. What you want to do is destroy this guy's life, hold this seat open, and hope you win in 2020. You've said that, not me. You've got nothing to apologize for. When you see Sotomayor and Kagan, tell them that Lindsey said, oh, because I voted for them. I would never do to them what you've done to this guy. This is the most unethical sham since I've been in politics. And if you really wanted to know the truth, you sure as hell wouldn't have done what you've done to this guy. Are you a gang rapist?
16: No.
15: I cannot imagine what you and your family have gone through. Boy, y'all want power. God, I hope you never get it.
1: Lindsey Graham, a mighty defense of Brett Kavanaugh. Between Kavanaugh himself and Lindsey Graham, those two men saved that entire confirmation process. In fact, I've got some Kavanaugh news to get to with you. You know that birthright citizenship case? Kavanaugh may have created a very, very unique way to get the right thing done. I've got the details on it ahead on the program.
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10: A naval blockade is back on. Elisa Brady, Fox News. President Trump says the U.S. will control the Strait of Hormuz following recent attacks on commercial ships.
13: President Trump says the U.S. will be the guardian of the strait to ensure commercial vessels can travel through the narrow waterway.
27: And we should be reimbursed for that. When we do that, we're going to be reimbursed because the other nations are very wealthy. They're on our side. And we can't be expected to do that for nothing, unlike we had for many years.
13: Speaking on Fox and Friends, President Trump accused Iran of breaking a deal with the U.S., saying, "We're just going to hit them very hard." Iran insists it will control the Strait of Hormuz and is warning of an expanded regional conflict.
10: Fox's Jared Halpern at the White House. Iran hitting more Gulf neighbors yesterday after the latest U.S. strikes over the weekend. The president ordering flags at half-staff through the week in honor of South Carolina Senator Lindsey Graham, who's sudden death over the weekend shocked Washington.
27: He was a great guy. He was a friend. He would call me all the time. He would just I'd say, "Stop calling me Lindsey." It was amazing. He just didn't stop.
10: President Trump is recommending that South Carolina's governor appoint Graham's sister to fill the rest of his term, which ends in January. The governor plans an announcement later today and is expected to choose a caretaker replacement, someone who will not run for the full term in November, a special election set for next month for voters to pick a new Republican nominee in that race. U.S. Capitol Police confirming they've arrested a man with a gun at one of the barricades to the Capitol building. No details yet on who he is or what he may have been doing there. A mega entertainment deal now faces a multi-state lawsuit. 12 states, led by California, argue Paramount's planned takeover of Warner Brothers Discovery would extinguish competition in Hollywood and threaten jobs across the industry. 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
10: The U.S. is sanctioning more members of the International Criminal Court, accusing the ICC and its allies of targeting the U.S.
33: It was a global tribunal staffed by unelected globalist bureaucrats who claim their power is almost unlimited. The danger of this global court has only continued to grow. Today, it threatens every aspect of our political and legal system.
10: Secretary of State Marco Rubio accusing the ICC of political attacks against Israeli leaders and American soldiers. A federal judge in Florida just ruling a Trump lawsuit against the IRS was for an improper purpose, also referring attorneys in the case to a state bar for disciplinary action. The lawsuit was filed over the unauthorized leak of the president's tax returns by a former IRS contractor. He had dismissed the suit in May with the Justice Department settlement that included a so-called anti-weaponization fund, which was later dropped over backlash from the public and Congress. Actor Sam Neill has died.
0: Neill brought the character Dr. Alan Grant to life in the Jurassic Park franchise and also starred in the series Peaky Blinders, The Portable Door, The Piano, and The Hunt for Red October. His family says in a statement, "The loss was sudden and unexpected, but blessed by the fact that Sam remained cancer-free." The New Zealand actor announced in April he beat cancer after undergoing treatment for stage 3 lymphoma. Neill was 78 years old. Monica DeLuca, Fox News.
10: Broadway also in mourning after the death of Josh Crisetti, best known for the musical Something Rotten and on TV, the final season of The Marvelous Mrs. Maisel. His death by suicide Friday confirmed by a Broadway co-star last night, just days after Crisetti stepped away from directing a theater production in Italy. He was 44. On Wall Street, a sell-off, the Dow's down 169. I'm Lisa Brady.
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0: rising from the heart of the swamp, a beacon of truth is casting its light. 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
1: All right, 844-484-3872, 844-4-THE-USA. That's the way to join us today, from coast to coast, from sea to shining sea. Saying goodbye to Lindsey Graham, passed away this weekend at the age of 71. We await remarks from the President of the United States, set to speak in a short while from the White House. We also await the Governor of South Carolina, Henry McMaster, this afternoon. 4 p.m. Eastern time is what they're telling us. Expected to announce a replacement for Lindsey Graham, an appointee to fill the role until January. That's when the new Congress would start, and that's when whoever wins that election. It was supposed to be Lindsey Graham, but we'll see now who runs in that race and who replaces Lindsey Graham in the seat. The president's already indicated that he thinks that Lindsey Graham's sister can take the role just for the next few months, that while the voters of South Carolina make a pick in a real primary race that'll resolve at the beginning of August. So we have a very compressed timetable for a special election and then subsequently for that person to appear on the general election ballot in November. But such is the nature of the business. Lindsey Graham passing away unexpectedly. Now the United States Senate trying to figure out what comes next along with the rest of the country. So keeping our eyes on all the breaking news on that subject today. Lindsey Graham, in his closing conversation with President Trump, as I told you, was pushing for the Save America Act, very interested in preventing illegal aliens from interfering in America's elections, get them off the voter rolls, and also get them out of the country, for that matter. But the other piece of this is I was just playing for you audio of Lindsey Graham helping to rescue Brett Kavanaugh's confirmation hearing from the clutches of those vile Democrats a couple years back. One of the most jaw-dropping moments, certainly on television, that I can remember ever seeing in American politics, as Brett Kavanaugh was accused of the most outrageous slanders. And Lindsey Graham stepped up and condemned those Democrats who were advancing that defamation and thus rescuing Kavanaugh's confirmation process. He did make it through, thank God. And Kavanaugh was just a part of this opinion recently on birthright citizenship that drove many of us very crazy. Kavanaugh sided with the majority in saying that President Trump didn't have the right to use an executive order here to forbid illegal aliens from having American citizen children. But he didn't say that it was because of the Constitution. He was saying it was because of statute, that there was a statutory impediment. He didn't join the

for children of illegal immigrants and birth tourists by defining them as children of invaders under federal law. After a Supreme Court ruling last month dealt a setback to President Trump's executive order on the issue. Trump recently urged Senate Republicans to move faster on his legislative agenda, including ending birthright citizenship, telling them they were not fighting hard enough, Banks recalled in a June 30th interview with Human Events. Banks told Fox News Digital he plans to introduce the Citizenship Act as soon as the Senate opens for business Monday afternoon, crafting it with a nod to Trump-appointed Justice Brett Kavanaugh's concurrence in last month's Trump v. Barbara case. Kavanaugh, concurring in the judgment and dissenting in part, said Trump's order conflicted with federal birthright citizenship law, but suggested Congress could amend that statute to create new exceptions. The Citizenship Act would declare that children of statutory invaders are not entitled to birthright citizenship under the law, and codify Trump's 2025 executive order that cites the term. In its summary, Banks' bill declares, quote, any person who enters the United States without authorization or for the purpose of engaging in birth tourism is considered an invader, and amends the Immigration and Nationality Act to exclude children of such, quote, invaders. Banks' key use of the word invaders cites Trump's executive order declaring that illegal immigration across the southern border is an invasion, while the bill notes that the Barbara decision leaves that avenue open for Congress to crack down on. Without touching the constitutional amendment process or attempting to overturn any court ruling, the Citizenship Act will codify Trump's declaration of invasion and amend federal law to revoke birthright citizenship from children of illegal immigrants under exceptions listed in the same case the Barbara ruling's majority used as its precedent. That would be Wong Kim Ark. I love it. I love it. Come on, Jim Banks. I don't have to tell. Come on, Jim Banks. Jim Banks is doing it. Come on, the rest of the Senate. Come on now. Do something. Do something. We should get shirts that say do something, with just pictures of John Thune looking stupid on them. Do something. Please. This is the right approach. Kavanaugh opened up a door in this decision and said, change the statute. This is Congress's job to deal with it. That's the proper role here. Then do it. Declare that if you're here illegally, you are an invader. Your child is not entitled to American citizenship, and you are not entitled to the spoils of citizenship by virtue of having your baby here. If you are flying in as a birthright tourist with your only intent to have a child in the United States so that kid can become an American citizen, you are not entitled to the spoils of American citizenship. That's not the way this is supposed to work. That way lies chaos, and we're living through it. So good for Jim Banks. My prayer, my fervent prayer for this legislation is it's not just another messaging vehicle. I don't want any more messaging bills. This is like every time the Save America Act comes up, we're going to debate it so that everyone can see that the Democrats don't support election integrity. I know what they don't support. I know that. I don't need you to prove it. Is John Barrasso going to whip this bill? Don't. I saw you moving, Jim. Don't give me the no. I'm going to stay in my zone of foolish optimism here. John Barrasso should whip the bill. Whip it, dude. And my guess is President Trump knows all about the Citizenship Act. He's got a lot on his plate, so I'm not sure if he knows what Jim Banks is up to or not. But I want to, God, I hope he gets on Truth Social and he starts hammering this thing. Get the bully pulpit going on this one. Please. You know, the idea that we're going to get enough states to ratify the Constitution with any speed, it's just, look, I mean, I'm for trying big things. That's ambitious. I think we have a higher probability of landing on Mars first before we

0: can amend the Constitution to safeguard American citizenship. So why don't we try this route? Why don't we establish it as a matter of statute? If the left wants to fight it, no, we love invasions. Fine, get it up to the Supreme Court, and let's fix the precedent here that is a disaster. Clarence Thomas has already said it's a disaster, and this court will come to regret it. Get it done. All right, so Jim Banks offering something absolutely wonderful for a country in chaos. It would be nice to have a path out of it. You don't know, let me give you an impression of how much chaos we're going through right now. You know, Fairfax County, Virginia? Fairfax County, this is Northern Virginia, just outside of Washington, D.C. You ready for one of the craziest headlines of the week? And we always have crazy headlines, but here's a crazy one. Fairfax County Police Department has new body cameras that can translate 57 different languages. 57 different languages in a single county in Northern Virginia. 57. Now, why do you need a body camera that can translate 57 languages? What if, bear with me here, I know this is crazy. What if everybody spoke English? What if we had a common language in the United States of America? What if we had secure borders? What if we didn't allow foreign nationals to just simply spill into the country and stay here and then never assimilate whatsoever? What if we had a real country, a sensible first world country with order? The Fairfax County Police Department is trying out new body cameras.
1: A dangerous stretch of road in Fairfax.
0: Excuse me. Random audio playing through my computer. The Fairfax County Police Department is trying out new body camera technology to assist in policing residents who don't speak English. The pilot program features a brand new body-worn camera that can translate 57 languages in real time using AI technology. The body camera, this is a quote, Sergeant Evan Brandolino with the Fairfax County Police Department. Now, meanwhile, like, just to be clear, Fairfax County is letting illegal aliens stay. This is a sanctuary county, so it's like they're really working overtime to, you know, turn it into the Tower of Babel. They're like, well, it became the Tower of Babel. What do we do now? Oh, I know. We have AI. We can translate all of these nonsensical languages so that we can start to finally understand them. You know what would be better? If we secured our borders. You wouldn't have to spend all this money on AI technology and try to figure out what the hell people are saying. The body camera has always been a tool for transparency and accountability. And now I think it has helped bridging that gap. It is helping enhance trust with community members who would otherwise not be able to connect with our officers as easily. Anybody else insulted when they say that foreign nationals who refuse to even speak English are called community members in the United States? They're community members. What? Not really. To be a community, wouldn't you have to have something in common with the people around you? How is that a community? It's more like a, I don't know, like a rest stop or something. Like an international rest stop. People learn 57 languages. The body cameras can also detect the language. Helpful. The body cameras can detect the language the individual is speaking. Quote, it's a daily occurrence that our officers encounter individuals who are not proficient in English. And this tool makes it a lot easier and more efficient for them. Makes it a lot easier and more efficient for them to communicate with them, especially when seconds count, said Brandolino. Fairfax County began the pilot program in February. As of last month, officers are now using them in 4 of the 8 districts they serve. They've used the tool 850 times. Now, 80% of the time it's been translating Spanish, but the device can also translate languages across the globe, including Korean and Italian. They have a 90% success rate using these on calls for service. Okay. How about, I have a really, really neat trick to not have to do this. Help secure the border. More ahead on The Vince Show.
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0: I love Jim raining on my parade. I'm like, hey, is Barrasso going to whip the Citizenship Act? 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
0: You know, it's wild to me that it even takes an act of Congress to declare that illegal aliens would be considered invaders. Like, if tens of millions of people pouring across an open border don't count as invaders, what would? Like, what would qualify as an invasion? That's so weird. It's like nothing. Like, at this point, you could have, I'm pretty certain, like an entire army from another country pour across our border uninvited, and you'd have people in Washington going, I'm not sure that qualifies. Like, what? We have, this is why we so frequently use phrases like military-aged males to describe what was pouring across our border. Because one, that helps people understand, yeah, that's kind of an invasion, isn't it? And two, how many of these people who've come across the border have gone on to hurt American citizens for real? Jocelyn Nungaray and Lakin Riley, all of these Sheridan Gorman, these poor women who murdered, assaulted by illegal aliens, people who should not have been here. You know, if we had our border secure, if Biden wasn't spending all of our money importing people by the millions, there'd be a lot of Americans who are still alive today. That's just true. And so when Jim Banks steps forward and goes, hey, we've got this law, I'm going to push this forward, the Citizenship Act, that says, yeah, to be an illegal alien means you are an invader. This is one of those moments where you're like, okay, well, duh, you're stating the obvious. But sometimes you've got to state the obvious to Washington because they have trouble even sorting through what a boy or a girl is, you know? When Ketanji Brown Jackson sits in her confirmation hearing and says she can't answer that question because she's not a biologist, you realize, you know what? We're going to need like a glossary of terms. We need Congress to just pass a bunch of legislation that declares what reality is. That, unfortunately, I never thought we'd have to back up to this. You think the founders envisioned this? Hey, we should spend a portion of our time passing legislation that says that when people invade the country, they're an invader. Boys are boys, girls are girls, men are men, women are women. Let's go back to basics. Because it feels like at this point, a whole bunch of people in our country don't even speak English, apparently. Oh, that's right, they don't. They got 57 different languages in freaking Fairfax County, which is why they have AI body cameras to figure out what everybody's saying. How about secure the border? Okay, I'm going to take a breather because this is driving me absolutely crazy. And then we'll be back with a lot more, including with what the heck's going on with Iran, ahead on The Vince Show.
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0: Well, it's a day that ends in Y, which means there's a ton going on in the world. A ton. We've also got the problem of Iran. How do you solve a problem like the Supreme Leader? How do you solve that? President Trump keeps working on that. We are trying right now. The current strategy is blow them the hell up and reimpose the blockade. That's the current strategy, in case you were wondering. President Trump today announced that the blockade is back. The blockade is back. And the U.S. is now going to charge a 20% fee on all cargo transiting the Strait of Hormuz. Well, how about that? Here's the president today. He said the Hormuz Strait is open and will remain open with or without Iran. We are reinstating the Iranian blockade, so named because it is only stopping Iran's ships or customers from entering or leaving. All other countries will have fair and open use of the strait. The USA will be, from this point forward, known as the, quote, guardian of the Hormuz Strait. But as such, and as a matter of fairness, will be reimbursed at the rate of 20% on all cargo shipped for any and all costs necessary to do the job of providing safety and security to this very volatile section of the world. The process and formation will begin immediately. Thank you for your attention to this matter, President Donald J. Trump. So that's a big announcement from the president. And it follows a week of back and forth between Iran and the United States. Now, I say back and forth. The Iranians have been launching a number of feckless strikes in the direction of various tanker ships that have been transiting the strait, as well as in the direction of American military bases in the Middle East, as well as other Middle Eastern countries. Iran is throwing these like spastic missiles out all over the region. And every time they do that, we respond with 20 times the firepower and blow up everything that they could possibly use to menace the strait. In fact, Central Command has completed yet another wave of strikes against Iran. Last night at around 10:33 p.m. Eastern time, Central Command declared that it completed this new wave of offensive strikes against Iran, hitting dozens of targets at multiple locations with precision munitions to degrade Iran's ability to continue attacking international shipping that flows through the Strait of Hormuz. CENTCOM forces struck Iranian military air defense systems, coastal radar sites, missile and drone capabilities, and small boats using U.S. fighter aircraft, naval vessels, one-way attack aerial drones, and one-way attack sea drones for the first time. Sea drones. Remember, it wasn't that long ago we used a sea drone to rescue our own sailors. Remember that? Were they pilots? I think they were pilots. But we rescued our own troops in the region. Well, now we're at the point where we're actually attacking them with one-way attack sea drones. Have you seen the footage of this by any chance, Jim? Today, there's footage of the sea drones being driven directly into these Iranian docks. And like you're in the camera position on the video that the Trump administration put out, and you're watching as this boat is going head on into the dock. Now, normally, for those of us who've ever driven a boat, the goal is not to run into the dock. Try and avoid that. Don't accelerate headlong into the dock. Unless you're a one-way attack drone. One of these sea drones, which, of course, yeah, then running into the dock. They run into the dock. The whole thing goes, well, kablooey. It blows up. Some epic footage being released right now from CENTCOM on all the stuff that we're blowing up. CENTCOM says the Strait of Hormuz is a vital maritime corridor for global trade. Iran does not control it. U.S. forces are postured and prepared to ensure that freedom of navigation remains available to commercial shipping despite Iran's continued unwanted aggression, harassment, threats, and arbitrary declarations. So yesterday's strikes rounded off over 300 strikes on Iranian targets over the past week. Man, we're getting our reps in, huh? We've blown up a lot of their stuff. I didn't know they had that much stuff left to blow up, candidly. But they've got some stuff, and we're blowing it up. The U.S. Central Command completing a bunch of strikes against Iran going into the weekend, hitting approximately 140 Iranian military targets. We threw precision munitions at them. We launched them by land and sea, striking everything. Iranian missile and drone strikes, naval capabilities, ammunition storage sites, communication networks, coastal surveillance locations. More than 300 targets all struck at the direction of President Trump, the commander-in-chief, to degrade Iran's ability to attack civilian mariners and commercial vessels freely transiting the strait. Commercial vessel transits through the vital international maritime corridor continue. That brings successful transits by commercial vessels to over 800 since May and over 400 million barrels of crude oil that have gone through. So, you know, on Saturday, perhaps you saw the Iranians were claiming, we've shut down the strait again. The strait's closed. And the United States said, like, hell it is. It's wide open, and we've got it open. We're getting everybody through. Your claims. That's the message from the Trump administration. It's open, we're securing it, and we're reimposing the blockade. Hey, is the MOU still... What's the status on this memorandum of understanding? Because I feel like we don't have a lot of understanding going on right now. Remember, when J.D. Vance and Steve Witkoff and Jared Kushner and the president ultimately got this set up, they knew this was an eventuality. They knew this was a huge possibility that the Iranians wouldn't be able to control the factions within their own country. The IRGC is popping off, acting like lunatics. All right, well, until you get control of them, we're going to bomb the hell out of you. That's what's happening right now. And the president, this announcement today that not only is the blockade going up, but the president also said, I'm going to charge a 20% fee on all the cargo that goes through the Strait of Hormuz. You know what this is, right? This is leverage. The president is ratcheting up the pain for Iran. So in addition to blowing up everything that they care about, he's now cutting them off once again economically. He's putting the squeeze on them with the blockade. He's allowing all of this traffic to flow freely. He's protecting it as it flows freely through the Strait of Hormuz. And now with NATO countries refusing, right? What has happened up until now? NATO countries have not stepped up to the plate to assist us in the Strait. Fine, we can handle it on our own. But we're going to start collecting a fee now. 20% on all the cargo that transits the Strait. You want to play this game, everybody? Fine. We impose a 20% fee. The 20% fee means that it's going to create problems for Iran as well. Iran's going to get super annoyed. We wanted to charge a fee. Trump's like, nope, how about this? How about I control the Strait and I charge the fees and you get nothing. You get absolutely freaking nothing, Iran. You go with that and then we'll see if you want to negotiate again. So he's just ratcheting up the pain on Iran. And anybody who has to pay for cargo that transits the Strait, most of which goes to the rest of the world, not the United States. We've got a lot of oil here. Most of the world requires that, outside of the United States, requires the energy that comes through the Strait. Now the pain is being ratcheted up. You guys want to fix this? I'm going to need everybody's help to do it. So NATO, you come in and you get off your tails and you finally start helping us. Watch. Just, I don't know that this is going to happen, but keep your eyes on President Trump's Truth Social account. See if he says something to this effect. And then the other piece, of course, is the pain that he's imposing on Iran. Fine. What got Iran to the table originally? Do you remember this? Why did Iran come to the table for the MOU? Why did they even meet with J.D. Vance to have these conversations? What induced that? The answer is that the president controlled the economic board. He controlled it. It's not a mistake that the president revealed to the world from the Oval Office that he has been successfully getting hundreds upon hundreds of ships, now over 800 of them since May, through the Strait of Hormuz, whether or not Iran wanted it to happen. Sorry, you psychos, we're doing it anyway. And Iran's sitting there staggered, like, what? I thought we controlled it. Nope, you don't. President Trump does. He's getting the ships through. He's getting a lot of oil through, too. 400 million barrels of crude oil through the Strait of Hormuz. And speaking of oil, of course, the markets today are rattled by this. So as a result, the price of oil has ticked up. Remember, it was around $69 a barrel. As I'm staring at it right now, it's $76.15 a barrel. This is, you know, these are forward-looking prices. There's some nervousness about all of this. But the president's moving forward with a lot of confidence, going, okay, fine. You know, we tried to be nice to you. We tried to give you a window of opportunity. We told you you could sell your oil in the international market. We gave you waivers to do it. We were ready to treat you like a normal country, and then you acted abnormal again. Fine. The president said last week, they're loco. They're crazy. They're a bit crazy, he said. Now, does this mean they're giving up negotiations? No, it does not. Unless, Jim, did you see them saying they're giving up negotiations? I didn't see that. I think the negotiating path is still open. As far as the president's concerned, and this will drive people in Washington crazy, people who are taking the business, just nuke them already. Just nuke the whole country. President's like, no. Let me cook here. I'm gonna put them in such a ridiculous chokehold that I'm gonna shake something free. They're gonna be tapping out.

0: Meanwhile, the negotiating path continues to remain open. This is definitely a strategy that is ticking off people in every direction. Every direction, including here in the United States. People get ticked off every time President Trump picks a route. Don't do that. Do this. Don't do that. Do something else. Do that. Just finish them off. Let me cook is the position the president takes. Let me cook. I know. Remember, he said not that long ago, he said, look, this is going to end well. It always does. Is it going to be a bumpy ride to get there? Well, yeah, sure. Sure. Nothing worth doing is easy. Nothing. Nothing worth doing is easy. Things that are worth doing are challenging. And President Trump is doing something very challenging right now. So that's the breaking news here as we're watching the United States military strike target after target after target in Iran. I do hope, you know, if we're insofar as we're going to do this, can we just finish off what's left of their like their nonsense network? You know what I mean? Like, if we know where any more drones or missiles are, assuming we have intel on that, and maybe we don't. Maybe this is just a matter of every time they pop their little heads out, we play whack-a-mole. But assuming we know where any of this other stuff is, can we just do the ultimate, like, finish it off and just finish that portion of it off? If you're not going to bomb the power plants and the bridges and kill the new gay-deformed Ayatollah. Okay, fine. At least take out the drones, take out every small boat that we can possibly see via our Space Force satellites. Let's get rid of all that crap, and then we'll negotiate from there. Could be good. We'll see. The president's got a strategy. Whatever it is, it's better than mine. More ahead on The Vince Show.
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0: Keeping our eyes on the President of the United States and his activities, set to speak from the White House this afternoon. In a short while, in an event to promote that IndyCar race that's coming to the nation's capital on August 23rd. They're going to be racing in a 1.7-mile race around the National Mall. How cool is that? It's so neat that they're doing it. Of course, the left has been raging about it. You can't do that. You can't do. Oh, come on. We should do it. We should definitely do it. It's going to be so cool. The president promoting that IndyCar race. Jim, you might have to fly out, man. We go see an IndyCar race together. I think that'd be fun. We'll consider it. August 23rd. It's what? Just over a month away. A lot could happen between now and then, but I'm looking forward to an IndyCar race. I think that'll be really neat. Let me tell you about one of our great sponsors today. Fatty 15. If this show had an Indy car, Fatty 15 would be right on the side of it. We love Fatty 15 first of all, it's been great for my health. It's been wonderful. Ever since I started taking Fatty 15, I feel so much better. And that's because there was a groundbreaking discovery that when it comes to how we age, to help us age healthier. And it's thanks to actually helping dolphins, if you can believe it. That discovery is C15 from Fatty 15. It's the first essential fatty acid identified in more than 90 years. Studies show that when we don't get enough C15, our cells actually become fragile and age faster. To address this, doctors spent more than a decade developing the pure science-backed C15 found in Fatty 15, which helps repair cellular damage, helps support sleep quality, cognitive health, metabolism, and steady energy. And since I added Fatty 15 to my daily routine, I've noticed it's helped me. 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
0: Yeah. Sean Duffy, the transportation secretary, said that the last race that was ever held in the Capitol. You ready for this? Jim, I know you're a history buff. You may not know this detail. The last race held in the Capitol was with horses back in 1801. What are you nodding? You're nodding because you knew that?
23: I knew it was a horse race. I just didn't know what year it was. But I did know it was a horse race. Yeah.
0: You did know that? That's fun. Yeah, 1801, horses. I don't think the roads were paved back then. I think it was more of a dirt situation. 1801. At any rate, it's nice to get another race going. People are all grumpy about it. You know, there was a couple years back. Let me see if I can find it on the old Google machine real fast. But when they were filming the Transformers movie in Washington, D.C., remember one of the Transformers movies filmed in D.C., Jim? I don't know if you were into the Transformers movies at all, but they had a D.C. scene. And they basically they were driving Bumblebee, the Bumblebee car, the Camaro, through the right near the National Mall, and it was a closed movie set. But a DC police officer didn't realize it was a closed movie set, and they went blasting through for an emergency response with their lights on, and they T-boned Bumblebee in the middle of the movie. Yeah. This was right in the middle of the nation's capital. It was like, what the hell happened? Yeah, that was in the, just imagine. You're just like, why is this closed? And you blast through, and like on behalf of the Decepticons, he runs into one of the Transformers.
23: Did they T-bone it on purpose because they thought it was driving illegally, or was it an accident?
0: No, it was just an accident. They were whipping Bumblebee around DC, and a DC police SUV just ran into it. And it was a closed set. They had done everything right. There wasn't supposed to be a cop there. But anyway, it was a crazy thing. It was a crazy thing that happened. Yeah, but I think everyone was okay. I think the end result was everybody was okay in the accident. They needed
23: except
0: to replace
23: Bumblebee.
0: The car. Except the car. This time, let's make sure that there's no confusion. As the Indy cars are racing around D.C. at the end of August, I think it's going to be so cool, and I'm sincere. I think this is the one I want to get out there on the street to see. Hopefully the weather's nice for it. It's touch and go in August. We'll see what it's going to be like, but it could be really, really cool. All right, we got a lot more coming up on the program today. Of course, the aftermath of Lindsey Graham's passing. Also, what's going on with Mitch McConnell? Mitch McConnell has been a medical mystery, hasn't he? Disappeared from the United States Senate. Haven't heard from him much. The rumor mill was going absolutely crazy last week that he was brain dead and there was some big cover up or something going on. Well, we just got an update on that subject as Mitch McConnell offers proof of life on the internet. And remember, I told you last week, I was like, he should do this and like hold up a copy of today's newspaper. Guess what he did this weekend? They posted a photo of him holding up the day's newspaper. So yeah, a proof of life image. We'll talk about what we know. And whether or not he'll ever make his way back into the United States Senate. There's a lot more to get to, as always, ahead on The Vince Show.
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2: Protests erupt in Maine. I'm Lisa Brady, Fox News. Chance of get ICE off our streets after possible federal involvement in a deadly shooting earlier today.
5: The shooting happened in the town of Biddeford, about 15 miles southwest of Portland. As officials investigate, Project Relief, a group that advocates for immigrant rights, posted on social media that it was during, in its words, an encounter with ICE that one of its community members, they've described as a young person, was killed. Governor Janet Mills said in a statement she was briefed on the incident and knows these situations are alarming, but state and federal law enforcement are continuing to work with the Maine Attorney General's and medical examiner's offices to determine the facts.
2: Fox's Grinnell Scott. The protesters descending on the Biddeford office of Republican Senator Susan Collins, who's in the midst of a re-election campaign, and posted that the shooting requires a full and impartial investigation. Earlier, county prosecutors announcing they now have evidence previously withheld about two deadly shootings in Minnesota as they conduct their own probe into the deaths of Renee Good and Alex Preddy. 2 hours from now, the South Carolina governor is expected to announce who will fill the remaining months of Senator Lindsey Graham's term after his sudden death over the weekend.
6: President Trump posted on Truth Social, "I recommended to Governor Henry McMaster Lindsey Graham's wonderful sister Darlene to serve as interim senator from the great state of South Carolina. This would be a fabulous tribute to Lindsey, who loved her dearly." While in his early 20s, Senator Graham stepped in to raise his younger sister after they lost their mother to cancer in 1976 and then their father to a heart attack the following year.
2: Fox's Jonathan Sary. Graham was running for re-election. A special election next month will choose a new Republican nominee. 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
2: Iran vowing to deal forcefully with any interference in the Strait of Hormuz. This as President Trump says the U.S. will control the strait and charge a percentage. One of two announcements today.
12: President Trump said the blockade is back on. The U.S. is going to provide security in the Strait of Hormuz and charge that 20% for reimbursement of expenses for providing security. The other is that for the first time, the U.S. has used sea drones to attack an enemy. The one-way attack surface drones were used to strike the port of Bandar Abbas. U.S. Central Command says the targets were a ship repair facility and a submarine. Now, one thing Iran's Revolutionary Guard has made very clear is they're going to fight U.S. control of the strait.
2: Fox's Mike Tobin in Tel Aviv. The U.S. hitting more Iranian targets over the weekend. Strikes aimed at degrading their ability to target commercial ships. Iran retaliating with more attacks on Gulf neighbors that host U.S. forces. Ukraine and nine other countries are forming a coalition aimed at protecting Europe from ballistic missiles. In a joint statement saying the goal is building a shared missile defense capability for Europe. This following talks in Paris with Ukraine's president, who is asking for help in developing measures against Russia's missile attacks. Autopsy results pending for a member of South Africa's World Cup team found dead over the weekend. 25-year-old Jaden Adams had helped his team reach the knockout stage for the first time. Police are investigating his death in Cape Town.
13: Jaden's father, Juanito, told a South African TV station, "As you all know, it was an untimely death. The family is struggling to process it. It won't be easy to carry on. People say it will become easier, but it won't. You just learn to live with it." At Saturday's World Cup quarterfinal matches, moments of silence were observed before both games. South Africa Sports Minister Gayton McKenzie asks the public and media to exercise restraint and compassion and not speculate on the cause of death. Jared Max, Fox News.
2: Right now, stocks are lower. The Dow's down 130 as U.S. oil prices surge back over $77 a barrel.
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0: right from the heart of the swamp, a beacon of truth is casting its light. From sea to shining sea, The Vince Show. Here's Vince Colonnaise.
1: All right, 844-484-3872. 844-4-THE-USA. That's the way to join us today. Here, from coast to coast, from sea to shining sea. Keeping an eye on the President of the United States. He's speaking on IndyCar at this hour. You just got a preview of that big race set to take place the weekend of August 22nd and 23rd in the nation's capital to celebrate the 250th anniversary of our country. We'll see if he does the weave, Jim, if he brings up Lindsey Graham, who's definitely on his mind and his heart today. He's been speaking quite a bit about the passing of the South Carolina senator in media and all over the place. So we'll keep our ear to that and bring it to you if we get it. You know, there's quite a bit going on. You know that it was 2 years ago today that President Trump was shot on a campaign stage in Butler, Pennsylvania? It's July 13th. 2 years ago. Is this one of those moments that you remember where you were when you found out? I do. I definitely remember. I remember where I was. I was up. We were celebrating. We were with a bunch of family. We're doing a birthday party. We had my aunt has a She works at a bar. She runs a bar, and we were all together at the bar. We had the whole family there, and I was running a karaoke machine. And my grandfather, who's now in his 90s, he's a big fan of polka. So I remember we were playing. I think we were playing like "Who Stole the Kishka" or something on the karaoke machine, rotating various polka songs for him. It was fun, and everybody's singing along. And all of a sudden, my phone starts blowing up, and it's my one of my producers, Corey, is calling me. And I was like, "What is this about?" And so I take the call. I step out away from the karaoke machine. I step outside of this bar in the Philadelphia suburbs, and answer the phone. I'm like, "Hey, what's going on?" And he's like, "Did you see what happened?" I'm like, "What?" Trump. He got shot. What? The president got, yeah. He's in Butler, Pennsylvania. He just got shot. And it was one of those moments where you just had no idea what was going on. You just were picking up the pieces, right? Where you're looking at your social media videos. Things are coming across your X account, your Facebook account, your Truth Social account. What is this? What is that? What am I witnessing here? The president gets shot. And he stands up. Oh, what a relief to see him do it. Stand up. You see blood on the side of his face. Fight, fight, fight. And then rushed away by the Secret Service into a car, off to a hospital. Fight, fight, fight. Now, in retrospect, we know a lot. We lost Corey Comparator that day, the firefighter who was there attending the president's speech, shot dead in the background. The crowd was remarkably disciplined in the face of that chaos, buoyed by the president and his demeanor. It wasn't a demeanor of fear. It wasn't a demeanor of self-preservation. It was a demeanor of courage. I just don't know to this day. I don't know where that comes from. I just know that we're all going to respond differently to that kind of chaos. President Trump responded with the most masculine energy you could possibly respond with. It's like, to hell with these people. Fight. Fight,

0: I think he went through a lot after that moment. Days later, he would be at that Republican convention. Remember that? With the bandage on his ear. It would start a million conspiracy theories on the left. They claimed that he wasn't shot at all, that he was faking it. They couldn't believe that one of their own would take up arms against President Trump, despite the fact that there's a really, really dastardly assassination culture that exists on the left, where nearly half of all American lefties, according to surveys, could justify the assassination of President Trump. It's pretty sick stuff. But they refused to believe. They're like, no, it's not true. It can't be true. He faked it. He had red paint or something, and they had some sort of like magic trick going on. It makes no sense whatsoever. And President Trump was asked about this morning, you know, as he's reflecting on the loss of Lindsey Graham today. On Fox and Friends this morning, he called in. He called into a bunch of shows this weekend about Lindsey Graham. And the host did ask him today, I think this was Lawrence Jones who asked him to reflect on it, but on it being 2 years later, after he was shot in the head. What are his thoughts now? Here's the President of the United States discussing it. Listen.
1: Sinking a 2 foot putt, which is hard to, for those non-golfers, a 2 foot putt is almost automatic. I wouldn't say automatic for some people, it's not, but it's almost automatic. And so, you know, God was with me. I turned my head to show a chart, and a chart that I never show on the right-hand side, but this time I did, and a chart that I don't even use that much. I use it probably 1 in 10 times at the rallies. But it's always on my left, and this time it was on my right. I looked to the right and said, if I looked to the left, I wouldn't be talking to you right now. So many amazing things. And the chart is always at the end of the speech, and I just put it at the beginning because it was appropriate. You know, sometimes I'll start out and I won't be reading a lot of things because it makes it much more interesting. I think that's why people like it. But I just said I'm going to put it up there. It just felt good. Yeah. It felt right. You know, I speak the way I feel. And it felt right. And the chart, I said, let's talk about the chart. And I look over to the right as it's coming down. And I said, wow, what was that?
2: Wow.
1: I said, it's either the biggest, most violent mosquito in history, or I just got shot. It was one of the two things, because I touched my ear. There was blood all over my ear. As soon as I touched it, this wasn't like a slow bleed. I touched it. You saw, I mean, the picture is a very famous one.
0: The biggest, most violent mosquito, or I just got shot. You know, I think a lot about, and I did immediately after and ever since, I think a lot about the spiritual implications of what we all witnessed. You know, President Trump is a guy who a lot of people of faith have looked to as a bodyguard for religious freedom. You know, we're not hiring President Trump to be our pastor. We're hiring him to protect our pastors. We're hiring him to protect our faith and our churches. Not allow the government to interfere in them, to demonize you, to treat you as a criminal for being a believer. And this is, of course, how the Biden administration comported itself, despite all the claims that Biden was some sort of devout Catholic. Meanwhile, the Biden administration was attacking Catholics, treating them as extremists for celebrating the traditional Latin Mass in Virginia, or attacking Christians for singing church hymns outside of abortion mills. That's how the Biden administration acted, and that's no doubt how a President Kamala Harris would act, probably with a lot more venom, candidly. President Trump keeps being hired by Christians, by people of faith, to be a bodyguard for religious freedom. That's true. But you probably wonder, like me, you probably think, I wonder what his own faith journey is like. And it's impossible, candidly, truth, you know this, it's impossible to really know where anybody is on their faith journey. That's between them and God. And there are definitely people out there who may not show a tremendous amount of public-facing religious conviction, but are deeply devout. And then there are pious pretenders, you know, people who pretend like they're totally locked in with God and then are leading deeply sinful and closed off lives behind closed doors. We're all at different places in these journeys. But I do think it's hard to avoid the conclusion that President Trump did derive

0: some sort of spiritual realization out of what he experienced. You know what I mean? Like, not only did he survive it, that attack, as he constantly credits, for some providential reason, he says it all the time. He's like, God, it must be God. It's the only explanation. Why would I be looking at that chart at that angle at that time? Why would the bullet come that close that it would strike my ear and not my head, not the rest of my head? Why would that happen? How could that happen? President Trump clearly, in a very public way, has been reckoning with the biggest question of all, God's very existence and his role in our lives. And wherever he is on that journey, I've often thought that it definitely was a moment where it wasn't just Trump who had that thought process. I think huge numbers of people in our country saw that play out, saw that moment, and had the same exact thought. The rest of us didn't need to be shot to be struck by the importance of that moment. And so as we look back on it 2 years later, it's important to remember that God does have a plan for all of us. He does. We don't actually know the time that we're going to be done here on this earth under these circumstances. But you should always remember that he's got a plan, and it's a lot better than whatever you and I come up with. That's all I can say. The rest is left to God's eternal wisdom. But man, I am so glad President Trump survived for the good of our country and for the good of his soul. We're ahead on The Vince Show.
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0: Let's see. We've got Robert calling in right now, listening in the nation's capital on WMAL. Hello, Robert. You're on the Vince Show.
27: Hey, Vince. How are you?
0: I'm doing well, Robert. What's on your mind?
27: Nah, you were talking about the race in D.C.
0: Mm-hmm.
27: And the last race that they had was actually, I think producer Jim told me in 2022, they built a track over at RFK. And I mean, during that time, that you know, they built the track, they raced it, and the residents over there all complained about the noise. And it was supposed to be an annual type of event, and just never really panned out after all the complaints after that.
0: You know,
27: you can go over there today and still see it.
0: First of all, I love this. Thank you, Robert, for being our ombudsman this hour, because we were, it was Sean Duffy. I'm blaming Sean Duffy, Secretary Duffy, who said that the last time there was a race, of course, we have IndyCar coming up in August. The last time there was a race in the Capitol, that was way back in the early 1800s, and it was horse racing, was the claim. But Robert, you are appropriately pointing out that, and I just checked on this. There was a 2002 Cadillac Grand Prix. Washington, D.C. It was the fifth round of the American Le Mans series, and it wrapped around the streets and the parking lot at RFK Stadium, July 21st of 2002. It never occurred again because people complained, it's too loud, it's too noisy. Oh, really? You're whining about that? That's pretty cool. That's a good piece of data on this subject, Robert. Thank you. I appreciate your call on that. That's a great fact check on that. And we now are watching as the nation's capital is going to actually get another race, IndyCar. So it was that American Le Mans race back in 2002, IndyCar this year for the 250th anniversary of the country. The left is already whining. It hasn't started. The whining has begun. Oh, I hate the noise. I hate Trump. I hate everything about this. I love it. I absolutely love it that we're doing it. I think it's going to be really good. I think it's going to be a lot of fun. And what a joy to see it. They just did a pit stop outside the White House, like a ceremonial pit stop. They drove one of the Indy cars up real fast. The West Wing to the White House. It stares at the executive office building right next to it, which is a part of that White House campus. When you think of the White House, people think of just that, of the building, that the small little building. But the West Wing itself is not even in the small residence of the White House. It's off to the side, to the west, of course, in a separate building connected by a corridor. That's similarly the once existing East Wing is now demolished. It's being replaced by a glorious East Wing, a brand new ballroom, a bunker underneath. A world-class medical center. The president's building all of this. The left hates it, obviously. But right outside the West Wing, even further west, is the executive office building. And it was right on that little roadway there between the West Wing and the office building that the president opened it up today for an IndyCar pit stop. So they just did this a few minutes ago. They roll an IndyCar up as fast as you possibly can on that little street. They pull off to the side. Quick pit stop, and then the car is off and running. Everybody clapping there, a crowd assembled. Oh, what a cool thing to see. Just as a preview opportunity for that circuit, that 1.7-mile circuit that's going to be set up August 22nd, August 23rd. That's a Saturday and a Sunday, right outside the Capitol building in Washington, D.C. It'll be racing up and down Pennsylvania Avenue, seven turns, going at ridiculous speeds. The president said today that the city wasn't even built for that kind of speed, but it doesn't matter. We're going to make it work. It's going to be great, and I can't wait. It's going to be very cool. So we have that to look forward to. Thank you again to Robert for the fact check, though. That is a sharp point that Washington, D.C. did play host to the American Le Mans series in 2002. See, it really is the best audience anywhere. You know everything. Between you and me, we know everything, and that was one that Robert knew. Yes, indeed. Hey, coming up, I want to tell you about Mitch McConnell's health. We got an update on that. Proof of life from Mitch and Elaine Chao. Even held up the day's newspaper to prove it just happened. More ahead on The Vince Show.
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0: Well, 4 p.m. Eastern time is set to be a very busy hour today. Central Command has announced that the blockade is officially back on in the Strait of Hormuz as of 4 p.m. Eastern time. That's also the same exact hour that Governor Henry McMaster is set to announce Lindsey Graham's temporary replacement in the United States Senate. So apparently everything happens at 4 o'clock. Jim, I think the rule is you need to wait for the Vince show to be over before you're allowed to make major announcements about domestic and international policy, which I think is good. That's a good policy to have because everyone's dialed in first to the program. Appreciate you for doing that. Hey, Mitch McConnell has offered proof of life. Do you see this? McConnell, there was rampant speculation last week that he was brain dead and that there was a massive cover-up going on. And then we got a number of people who had phone conversations with him that lasted approximately 20 minutes each. Those included John Thune, John Barrasso. Apparently, that's what they're doing when they're not passing the Save America Act. They're talking to Mitch McConnell in whatever hospital he's in. And Scott Jennings. Scott Jennings talked to Mitch McConnell and said they covered a lot of topics. And then he went on CNN later that night and was describing some of that. Now, you and I had concluded, I think, safely, that McConnell wasn't the one doing much speaking on those calls. that the guys who were talking to him were doing more talking at him than anything else. But they confirmed that McConnell was making noises on the other end of the phone in some capacity. I know that there were some people like, Scott's lying. Scott Jennings is lying. I don't think so, actually. I don't think Scott Jennings was lying. I think Scott Jennings was telling the truth. He was being loyal to Mitch McConnell, for whom he once worked, and he was conveying that the two men were definitely on either end of a telephone together at the same time. Beyond that, well, what do we know? Let's see. Mitch McConnell has now appeared in a photo alongside his wife, Elaine Chao, who reportedly was out of the country during this entire medical episode and didn't come back with any haste. She finally returned. She was in China. She finally returned from China. And the two of them were depicted together in this picture posted to his social media account this weekend as, again, a form of proof of life. McConnell released a photo and a statement. Now, in the photo, I'll get to the statement in a second. In the photo, I'm looking at McConnell here. He's wearing blue jeans. He's wearing a red button-up shirt, a checkered button-up shirt. His hands look a little bruised, perhaps from IVs or something. He looks elderly. He's got a smile on. Elaine Chao sitting next to him. She seems to be supporting him or something. She's kind of holding him up. You notice that, Jim? She's got her arm out. She's doing something. I don't know what she's up to. And he's holding a newspaper in his hands. It's the sports section of the Washington Post, and it's yesterday's sports section. It's the Sunday edition of the Washington Post, and it's pointed directly at the camera. Just to really drive home the point, I'm alive. Here's today's sports section from the Washington Post. He's lying in a hospital bed. He's propped up. And I was curious, I'm like, why isn't he in a hospital gown? Why did they dress him up for this? Well, the answer to that is found within the statement. They say he's been moved from the hospital to a rehab facility. And here is what Mitch McConnell's staff types out, no doubt, on his behalf. To my fellow Kentuckians, when you elected me to a seventh term and made me our Commonwealth's longest-serving senator, no surprise there, you did so trusting that I would keep showing up to fight for you every day. And over the past several weeks, Elaine and I have appreciated both your well wishes and your honest questions about what was keeping me away from the Senate. You all know how folks of my generation often hesitate to share the vulnerability that comes with growing older. Even in the public eye, I feel that same instinct. I can't help it. You know, let me pause on this for a moment. I don't think this is a generational thing. I think this is a Washington power thing. This isn't people that are of the same age, never tell you about their health. Is that true? How old is Mitch McConnell right now? McConnell, hold up. Let's quickly type. McConnell is 84 years old. Now, I'm just going to point something out there. I happen to think that by the time you get to 84 years old, most people I know that have reached that age, they're perfectly happy oversharing. They're not really that worried what you think about them sharing their health issues. You know what I mean? Like, this is what I'm going through. It's really lousy. Don't get old. You know what I mean? That the typical 84-year-old is beyond being like, well, I don't really want to share what's going on with my health. They're like, nah, I don't care anymore. That's actually one of the things I'm looking forward to. When I get older, I can't wait not to care. Just like, yeah, no, my stomach's really bothering me today. It's been terrible. It's just like, well, there goes Mr. Colonnais again. He's just going on and on about his gut health. But he doesn't seem to care. That's exactly right. When you get to that age, you don't care anymore. So McConnell's claiming, I just want to keep it all private. No, you're keeping it private because you like your power. That's it. You're keeping secrets about your health because you like your power. But it's really hard to keep a secret when it comes to McConnell's health, because he is constantly on camera failing to complete English sentences. And I'm not saying that as a way to mock him. I'm saying that as a declarative recitation of the known facts. McConnell is not healthy. He should have been out of the Senate a while ago. And there's something kind of sad and frankly kind of corrupt about the world in which we've got a lot of these guys who hang on to the very bloody end, well past their ability to even do the job. So that's why so many of us have been like really attentive to this story. Because it tells us a bigger one, doesn't it? My friend Chris Bedford told me years ago about this. He said, you know, it was funny. If, like, the Soviet Union, if you go back to the Cold War, Americans thought that the Soviet leaders were so old. You would look at pictures of the leaders of the Soviet Union and be like, they're so old. And then actually, if you go back in time and you actually look how old they were only like in their 60s. They're not that old. They were relatively young. And now we've got guys in their 80s, and that includes the president of the United States, but he's a healthy 81. The guy's 81 years old. He's got his health. He's on his second term. And at its conclusion, hopefully we get a great young person who can come in and be the next president of the United States. That's what you want. You want somebody with a lot of energy for the job. No doubt President Trump has it. But these are fair questions to ask. So McConnell now, in his advanced age, doesn't look good. And here he's got this statement about, oh, I'm just keeping this a secret because old people do that. No, it's Washington people do that. He goes on, at the same time, I've had more than my share of experience with physical vulnerabilities. Surviving childhood polio, that's true, that's been a part of his bio for a long time, people knew this, that he had polio, meant spending my entire life with mobility challenges. They haven't exactly gotten easier to manage with age. And last month, I took a fall, which landed me in the hospital. My doctors have confirmed that I didn't break any bones or suffer a concussion. Well, that's good. That's good news. I didn't have a heart attack or a stroke. I don't have any tumors or hemorrhages, but I was briefly unconscious and was taken to the hospital. While receiving excellent care over the past several weeks, I've also had to deal with a mild case of pneumonia. Okay. Let me just pause on the medical episode. We have audio evidence. We have the emergency medical response evidence from June, when they showed up at McConnell's residence, and the report was that he needed CPR and that they were responding to a cardiac arrest. That was the claim at the time. And McConnell is saying, or whoever wrote this statement is saying, that he didn't have a heart attack or a stroke. He didn't have any tumors or hemorrhages. He was briefly unconscious, but that in that fall, he didn't break any bones, suffer a concussion. Okay. Whatever this was, though, this is a really dire situation. You're just passing out? A lot of people, especially at that age, a lot of people get taken out by the fall. It's the fall that takes them out. I've had dear friends whose lives came to conclusion at their old age because they passed out, and in the process of passing out, it was the fall that killed them. You got to be really careful. And I think he's trying to convey to us that actually he's doing great. This doesn't sound great. This doesn't sound great at all. He had a mild case of pneumonia. He said, I can assure you that I've been a good patient at my age. I tend to do what my doctors tell me to do. I've submitted to every test that they can think of to help figure out what caused this incident. And I'm continuing to do everything that they ask to speed my recovery. In fact, with signs of continued progress, I've been able to move from hospital care to a rehabilitation center where I'll keep regaining my strength. As much as it frustrates me, this process takes time. And on the advice of my doctors, I won't be able to return to the Senate floor to vote quite yet. Okay, so why not just resign and focus on your health? I don't really get the point. Sorry, I can't be in the Senate at all. I can't vote. I can't assist with the Republican Party. So wouldn't the good thing for the country and the party be that you resign from your post and let somebody else have it, to have the people of Kentucky give us a replacement? He says, rest assured that in the meantime, I'm not taking a break from the Senate business that matters to you. I've been working closely with my legislative staff on current issues and with my Kentucky team, who helped me provide timely constituent services across our Commonwealth. I've also been keeping in touch with my Senate colleagues on the appropriations process, midterm politics, and everything in between. He says, you're right to expect your representatives to work hard for you, and part of my decision to retire at the end of my term this coming January was being honest about the demands of Senate work. But I still have unfinished business to complete on your behalf. What is that? What's the unfinished business? What is he pursuing, Jim? What unfinished business is Mitch McConnell obsessed with? Is it the Save America Act? Was he some big pusher of that? I don't remember him. No. He's not pushing the Save America. Is he going to join with Jim Banks on the Citizenship Act? Is he pushing to make it so that illegal aliens can't have birthright citizenship in the United States? I don't see anything like that in the statement. I've never heard him even utter anything like it. What's the unfinished business that you have to work on? I have unfinished business for the United States Senate. In fact, we have a lot of unfinished business for the United States Senate, starting with the Save America Act, the Citizenship Act, helping to heal our country. That's the unfinished business of the United States Senate. What unfinished business do you have as you're sitting in rehab telling us you can't show up to vote on anything?
1: It's standing in the way of the Save America Act.
0: Precisely. That's what it is. It's leaving us with unfinished business. I am not wishing ill on Mitch McConnell. I want him to heal up and live out the rest of his days with his wife and go on right off into the sunset and have a joyful conclusion to his life. But I'm sorry. We need things done immediately. He says, I'll keep working hard to get back on the Senate floor as soon as possible. I'll keep you posted on the progress of my recovery. Until then, I'm so grateful for your prayers and well wishes. So there you go. Proof of life, Mitch McConnell. They did follow my advice. I think this is the first time that I can ever recall that Mitch McConnell actually listened to my advice, Jim. He held up a copy of the day's newspaper to prove he's still alive. I know there's lots of people like, it's AI. No, it's real. It's real. But the fact that nobody trusts anything is a sign of the world that I think Mitch McConnell, it's safe to say, is kind of a part of. That establishment world that has not done what we need them to do, which is like, I don't know, restore integrity in America's elections. That would be good. More ahead on The Vince Show.
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12: I'm feeling lucky to have my college-age kids home with me for a few weeks this summer. And one of the things I know we're going to be talking about, AI. I've started to use it more often at the hospital to get fresh takes on patient problems that I'm trying to solve. And for my girls, well, I know that they are navigating college now with these new powerful tools. Something, frankly, that you and I couldn't have even imagined when we were in school. But while it may be tempting to outsource your studying and your work to these large language models, I beg you not to. And that's because AI chatbots tend to reproduce what researchers call weird viewpoints. That's an acronym: Western, educated, industrialized, rich, and democratic. Look, AI isn't going away, and admittedly, it can be a really powerful tool, but you don't want it doing your thinking for you. I'm Dr. Sanjay Gupta, helping you live a better life.
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0: Well, this is interesting. Some breaking news for you. President Trump just announced on Truth Social, his social media platform of choice, that he will be making a speech to the nation this Thursday at 9 p.m. Eastern time. At 9 p.m. Eastern time. I think he's doing that because he wants Mark Levin to be able to have an entire show as a warm up. And then there will be President Trump speaking at 9 p.m. It's also helpful for the West Coast. And then we'll hear from the president. Now, what will he talk about? I'm gonna divine it out of thin air. Ready? Save America, baby. Save America. This is what I'm hoping for anyway. We'll see. I bet you he brings it up. Also, my guess is he's going to spend some time remembering the life and legacy of Lindsey Graham. So he'll have quite a lot to discuss. Also, of course, Iran. What's going on with Iran? His efforts to try and get that Strait of Hormuz wide open and stop all of that nuclear nonsense out of Iran. So the options, he's got a lot of options about what he could talk about, but all of those things very important to the country. So we'll hear from the president this Thursday at 9 p.m. Eastern time. We have that to look forward to. You know, the president did say, speaking of the Save America Act, he goes, you know, Lindsey Graham wanted to get rid of the filibuster to pass it. Very interesting. Here's the president telling Fox that this morning.
9: He was very strong on fighting for the Save America Act. And I'm not sure if he was at the beginning, but he really became the primary advocate for it. And I think he would have felt the same way about terminating the filibuster, which was so important. I mean, it's so important. The Republicans have to do it. It's so insane. Otherwise, we're going to have a shutdown in September, and we have a debt ceiling problem coming in 2 years. And if you terminate the filibuster, everything goes away, and we do anything we want. We pass everything we want, and the Democrats are going to do it. And he started to see that. Because he was against, because everyone's sort of against, not everybody, 20% were against. He was one, and now he was starting to say, terminate the buster. Otherwise, we're going to have, you know, these continued ridiculous, crazy, Trump deranged. They're Trump deranged. These people suffer from a very fine disease known as Trump derangement syndrome. And he was seeing that. And
1: Mr. President,
9: so
1: did you notice
9: really come a long way on the terminating the filibuster, which is the single smartest thing we could do, because then you'd get everything. You know, that's bigger. But even if we took the small loaf, and the small loaf is the Save America Act.
0: The Save America. I don't think the president's going to back down on this at all. He is as dialed in on this subject as ever. He's saying that the words of Lindsey Graham in his final hours on this earth were that he wanted to see that Save America Act pass. He was working hard to get it done. My suspicion, my very strong suspicion, is the president's going to spend some time Thursday night addressing that very thing. We'll see. It's, you know, the president's got a lot of tough things on his plate, but this is a priority. And getting rid of that filibuster, at this point, if you're in the United States Senate and you still have somehow convinced yourself the Democrats are not going to do it, then let me convince you of something. You have to leave that job. Leave. You don't actually understand what the stakes are. You don't, as we say, know what time it is. They're coming for us. If they get the trifecta, they're never going to want to give up power again. The filibuster be damned. They're going to get rid of it. You have to know that that's coming. Fight, fight, fight. As a great man once said 2 years ago today. I'll be back with you tomorrow on The Vince Show.
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18: Why am I so hard on the Republican Party? 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
24: The tug of war over the Strait of Hormuz ramps up. On Lisa Brady, Fox News. President Trump says the U.S. is reimposing a blockade on Iranian shipping, and the U.S. military just announcing that will take effect tomorrow at 4 Eastern.
26: Recall last week when the Trump administration revoked Iran's license to sell oil. Many were wondering, how would that be enforced? There's only one way, and that's with a return of the naval blockade, and that's what President Trump has ordered today. In addition to the four nights of airstrikes over the past week, hitting those targets as Iranian forces continue to attack ships in the Strait of Hormuz. The Iranian government says the Strait of Hormuz remains closed and it remains in control of the critical waterway.
24: Fox's Lucas Tomlinson in Tel Aviv, but President Trump accuses Iran of breaking a deal with the U.S., pledging to hit them very hard.
1: 47 years in a row, they were pushing people around. They're not pushing us around. We're pushing them around.
24: He says the U.S. will be the guardian of the strait and charge for safe passage to reimburse the cost of providing security. The president also just posting he'll give a speech on Iran Thursday night at 9 Eastern. The president's latest comments on Iran coming just a short time ago during a White House event highlighting the upcoming Freedom 250 Grand Prix race in D.C. alongside legendary IndyCar Series owner Roger Penske.
1: We're fortunate to have the most important office in the world give us the green light and then the checkered flag to have this event in August.
24: The event's part of America 250 celebrations. A deadly shooting earlier today in Maine, spurring anti-ICE protests in the state.
3: I'm disgusted. This is horrible. I mean, the citizens of this country are literally being gunned down in the street.
24: The FBI is investigating. The Boston Globe reporting, Maine Independent Senator Angus King told reporters the Homeland Security Secretary told him the man shot had been given an order to leave the country and had weaponized his vehicle. America is listening to Fox News.
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24: Moments ago, a tribute on the Senate floor to Senator Lindsey Graham, who died over the weekend. An hour from now, the South Carolina governor is expected to announce an interim replacement to serve the remaining months of his term.
21: South Carolina Senator Tim Scott said Lindsey Graham was a tireless worker who found himself in the midst of some of the most consequential decisions.
22: He loved America because he loved Americans.
21: Scott shared that as a senator, he had started a South Carolina prayer breakfast at 8:30 on Wednesdays in D.C., and he'd asked Lindsey Graham to join.
22: And he says, son, if Jesus comes before 10 a.m., I ain't coming. And who walks in the door at 8:31? Lindsey Graham. He was committed to his friends.
21: President Trump said Graham was one of the greatest people and senators he's ever known. Jessica Rosenthal, Fox News.
24: The president ordering flags to half staff all week. Graham was running for re-election. Voters will choose a new Republican nominee in a special election next month. 12 states, led by California, are suing to block the Warner Brothers Paramount merger over antitrust concerns.
23: California Attorney General Rob Bonta and 11 other states allege Paramount's $110 billion proposed acquisition of Warner Brothers violates the Clayton Act by substantially weakening competition in theatrical distribution and basic cable licensing.
27: This merger would snuff out competition, drive up prices, diminish content quality, and produce fewer movies and shows each year.
23: Alleging the resulting entity would control nearly one-third of theatrical motion pictures and nearly one-third of basic cable programming, including 50 of the most popular cable channels. Paramount vowing to vigorously defend the transaction, arguing delaying it will only harm entertainment workers.
24: Fox's Christian Goodwin, the Justice Department signed off on that merger last month. An hour to the close on Wall Street, U.S. oil prices spiking over $77 a barrel. The Dow's down 148.
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0: I don't know about you, but my social media feeds are flooded with lotions and potions and gadgets, all promising to unlock different components of longevity. But if you log off, take a step back from all the hype, you'll find that the actual keys to a longer, healthier life are hiding in plain sight. There are four of them. Number one, nutrition. The Mediterranean diet really is the gold standard. Number two, exercise. You should be getting 150 minutes of moderate intensity exercise or 75 minutes of vigorous intensity exercise every week, plus strength training and stretching. Number three, sleep. Sleep is when your body and your brain repair themselves. You should be getting 7 to 9 hours a night. And finally, number four often gets forgotten, socialization. It's not a bonus. It's a necessity for a healthy life, finding a sense of community, purpose, and belonging. I'm Dr. Sanjay Gupta, helping you live a better life.
2: For the ones who get it done.

0: from the heart of our nation's capital, Washington, D.C. 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Team Fox. A clear, fresh voice cutting through the noise to tell the truth. 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
1: I learned today that his middle name was Isidore. His passing saved him a lot of grief. I can't believe I didn't know that.
2: It is Monday, July 13th, 2026. I'm Guy Benson. Welcome to the Guy Benson Show, a brand new broadcast week here on the program. One of the many hilarious moments there as we open the program from Senator Lindsey Graham, who passed away shockingly at the age of just 71 years over the weekend, something that really no one saw coming, and it was terrible news for many of us to wake up to. And he was almost universally well-liked personally in Washington because he was disarming, charming, and quite funny. It was probably one of his key secret weapons. And we'll be talking about Senator Graham and his legacy over the course of today's show, in addition to getting to the news of the day. I am Guy Benson. We're live in Chicago here as we open the broadcast week. We are thrilled to have you all along with us. Here's our website, GuyBensonShow.com. 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You can follow us on social media at Guy Benson Show on various platforms. I am also available on social media if you'd like to follow me at Guy P. Benson. I'm a political analyst at Fox News, senior columnist at the Washington Examiner. In fact, I have a tribute piece out for Senator Graham today. On the radio, our lineup today, Ben Domenech gets us started. He'll be here in just a moment. Michelle Tafoya of Minnesota will join us a little bit later on. Peter Meyer of Michigan. Mike Miles doing almost miraculous work in Houston schools, a really important story that we're going to cover, plus the former Miami mayor, Francis Suarez. We've got a lot coming your way on this Monday edition of the program. But as we begin, as mentioned, I'd like to welcome in Fox News contributor Ben Domenech, who knew Lindsey Graham pretty well. His wife, Meghan McCain, of course, knew Lindsey Graham very well, one of those three amigos along with her father, John McCain, and former Senator Joe Lieberman of Connecticut, who you heard there, Senator Graham eulogizing very amusingly in the clip that we played to start the show. Ben Domenech, it's great to have you here. Thank you so much for your time. Initially, what are your thoughts on Senator Graham and his legacy?
3: Well, Guy, it's always a pleasure to join you, and thank you for laying it out the way that you have. Senator Graham, I think that people don't necessarily understand him fully and how unique of a figure he was in Washington. And if you'll let me go for a minute here, one of the things that I think people don't really understand about American politics these days is how few people are actually in the business of doing politics. They go on air, they talk on TV, they, you know, send their messages via social media, etc. Lindsey was a true politician, a political animal in the sense that he was someone who understood the way to get people to move and the way to hold people in line. And one of the things that I think has, you know, gone viral to, you know, great reaction, I think, since his passing is, of course, the moment that he had 8 years ago when

0: that in his public service and in his role, especially as a senator. So to see him as sort of this enforcer, if you will, in that moment, not just shaming the Democrats for what they did, but saying, Republicans, if you go along with this, you will be enabling one of the worst disgraces I've ever seen in my life. That I'm paraphrasing.
1: And I think that moment mattered. That's the thing that absolutely matters. I think it's one of the most important moments of the last 10 years. And I think in politics, and I think, you know, what you have to understand is like, yeah, he's sending a message to Democrats and he's pissed off because a lot of those people are people who he's worked with on various issues where he agreed with them, including ones that I judged him for. I mean, come on. He was a member of the Gang of Eight. I opposed that completely, you know, and I, you know, thought, you know, many things about his foreign policy. We disagreed all the time, but he was also sending a message to the end of the line of that committee, to Jeff Flake, saying you better hold the line on this, and you know, and that's something that I think is a testament to how much this guy lived and breathed politics and understood it in a way that a lot of modern politicians who choose this as this profession, they don't actually know how to do it, and he did, and that's something that I think we should appreciate. And look, when it comes to Lindsey, there's so many people on both sides of the aisle who are saying testaments to him, and one of the reasons that they are saying that is because he's just, and you mentioned the humor, but it was also just, he was a nice guy.
0: Yes.
1: Other senators, when they roll into a green room, they do it with a posse. They do it with all sorts of different people around them. Lindsey would just wander around by himself. he was a guy who, I mean, people are noticing this now that he's gone. He never made money off of politics. He's basically worth the amount of, he's basically worth his apartment and his house. You know, and it's the kind of thing where there's so many other people who get into politics for the wrong reasons. He got into politics for the right reasons, and whether he made the right decisions or not, and I think, you know, you can judge that for what it is, he was someone who had an enormous impact, and I think that that is something that is so unique in our history, and we have to appreciate and respect it.
0: A couple other things I want to reflect on here with you, Ben, about Senator Graham. In watching some of the tributes pour in, and look, when someone dies unexpectedly, you get a lot of raw emotion, right? And people trying to make sense of it. And you see political statements, then you see, you know, real people and their emotions coming through. I'm struck by the number of Democrats in the Senate, especially those Democrats who've been there more than just a couple of years, who've known Graham and served with him for years. Many of them referred to him as my friend. And you get that in politics, right? It's sort of like this empty, vacant politician speak where they call everyone their friend. But that's not, I think, what this was. This seems like actual, genuine, my friend, right? And he collected friends easily because of the personality that he had. I think, like, even if you wanted to dislike him, you kind of couldn't. In fact, there was an amazing interview I saw, a transcript of it, the former Senator Al Franken, you know, progressive Democrat from Minnesota who eventually got forced out, I think, ridiculously in, you know, Me Too excess. But he was asked, because he was a comedian, he was on SNL for years, all of that, he was asked about humor in the Senate, and Franken had to admit, he said, you know who the funniest senator is? And the interview said, who? He said, Lindsey Graham. He said, isn't that disappointing? But it's true. He was really, really funny, and he told one story that backed it up. That was one of the secret weapons that Lindsey had, Senator Graham had.
1: It was.
0: Even if you didn't want to like him, you would.
1: And you know who actually just backed that up to me? Because I just happened to be interviewing him a couple months ago. I asked John Kennedy, who is known for being, I mean, you know, when he shows up on TV, you're just waiting for him to have some kind of, you know,
0: one-liner.
1: Punch, you know, southern one-liner. And he said, Lindsey's so much funnier than I am. I can never compete with him. And that I think is a testament to it. But look, the element that I think we are really losing here is with a connection with knowledge of the past. We have had a situation, I think, here in Washington where a lot of new people have come in over the last several years who don't remember a time, and Lindsey remembers this, you know, very personally. I mean, I thought it was, I don't know if you noticed this, but one of the tributes that came in was from Monica Lewinsky, you know, who was pointing out that, like, Lindsey was the guy who understood that the Clinton White House was going after me and made a point of defending me in the course of that impeachment trial. And she appreciated that. And that is just, it's like, there's a loss of knowledge here about the way that politics works. And I hope people appreciate that. We have a lot of folks who've come to this in this new era where it's all about

0: Instagram and TikTok and what are you tweeting and where are you posting and what hit are you doing today? That is not politics. That is just messaging. And I think that the thing that Lindsey understood is that he wanted to have an effect on actual politics. I actually think that one of the saddest parts of this, and it's, I mean, look, it is what it is. Your time is your time. You know, God determines it, and you wake up and you know, it's the last day, and you don't know it's the last day in the case of Lindsey. But I think that after John died, after my father-in-law, John McCain, died, I think Lindsey felt like he needed to be two people. And he needed to be everywhere all at once, all over the globe, trying to have an influence. And he had an influence. He made peace with President Trump after running against him, criticizing him. He understood what the voters wanted, and he adapted to it. And I think he made Donald Trump a better president because of it. I think he made him better at understanding the way that Washington worked because he's been around for so long. And I think he became one of his most effective advocates in a conference that does not always agree with the president for the things that he prioritizes. He tried to get these things done. And that's something that we're really going to miss. And I think the president, who has essentially said this, you know, as much in terms of his public comment, I think the president is going to miss him because he was one of his closest allies and most effective allies in the Senate.
1: And there will be a vacuum there. There's no question about it. And what you just described, Ben, is the essence of politics and of influence. And Lindsey Graham was a practitioner of politics. And often when people would criticize, you know, what he was doing and an apparent heel turn on this, or now he's sucking up to Trump or whatever. And I might have, you know, at some point been critical of him in that sort of respect as well. I don't have a specific example that comes to mind, but he was targeted with that sort of critique a lot of the time. And I think what people might have missed was gregarious, funny, a personable guy who wants to get along with people and generally does, but also someone who ultimately is there for a reason. He wants to get things done. He wants to influence policy. And to do that, when you've got a president of your party, you can either become a problem for that person or you can become a solution for that person. And Lindsey Graham, look, he was not shy. He was out there on TV and radio all the time. He loved a media hit. He loved the messaging job, but he really liked the roll up your sleeves, do the work part, whether it was in those, you know, smoke-filled rooms or abroad talking with allies who were, you know, beleaguered or embattled, or making those constant trips to the White House to repair a relationship so that when influence needs to be wielded on something that really matters, you've got the president's ear. That's a lot of work. And in that sense, he was a workhorse, almost extraordinaire, right?
0: And I think that the other thing that, you know, you just mentioned there, the things that Lindsey did that irritated people, that made them get on their high horse and say, you know, what would John think of you or something like that. I get all those tweets, obviously. Those were cheap. They were like cheap compliments and like saying like nice things about Trump that are just like designed to be very inexpensive. Like this is a very easy thing for me to do that ingratiates me to the president at a critical moment where I'm actually trying to get something done that is actually going to matter to the world. You know, I think people do not understand that we now live in an era where there are so many politicians who are just not good at politics, and Lindsey was good at politics, and that was what made him so effective. It also, I think, it is, as much as we can talk about him squishing out on certain things, he was, I mean, the number of people who are pouring out their affection for him include, you know, people like the Susan B. Anthony list, who they viewed him as their number one ally on life in the Senate. And when it comes to, you know, people like the Foundation for Defense of Democracies, they viewed him as their number one ally on support for Israel and support for, you know, against the kind of terrorist forces in the Middle East. Lindsey understood the threats that existed around the world to a great degree, and he fought against them, and he tried to make America more prepared for them. And I think that he did actually learn some lessons from the hubris of sort of the George W. Bush era foreign policy, when there were thoughts that, you know, Iraq could maybe become something that had a domino effect that was positive, or that Afghanistan could become a place that, you know, I don't know, women could actually live. this is a situation where I think he learned from some of that, and I think the effect he had was to actually have the president use power to great impact when it came to killing terrorists around the world, when it came to, you know, pursuing our military aims. And look, as I said, we've all criticized Lindsey. Who hasn't? Okay. But when it comes to appreciating the man for the amount of work that he put in, the workhorse that he was on politics, I think we all should be able to do that. And yeah. I think Democrats and Republicans are doing it today.
1: And the criticisms he never took personally and didn't hold grudges. And that is part of what made him A, nice and likable, and B, as effective as he was. Ben Domenech, our colleague here at Fox News, reflecting on the life of Lindsey Graham, which ended over the weekend at the age of 71, kicking off our coverage here on The Guy Benson Show. Ben, thank you.
0: Great to be with you.
1: And we are just getting started. We will be right back.
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0: Guy Benson. We're back. You know, I've seen some of the jokes and memes out there about how the U.S. military has been bombarding Iranian regime targets over the last couple of days. And President Trump announcing earlier that we are now going to reimpose the U.S. Navy and reimpose the blockade to start to once again economically strangle the regime because they've been cheating and lying, which is what they do. He gave peace a chance, as I've said, and they've made their choice, and now here we are again. And people have been making the joke, like, oh, well, this is exactly what Lindsey Graham would have wanted. In depth, you know, this is how he's going out, and he wouldn't have it any other way. And the thing is, yes, it's a little bit funny, right, because this is what Graham had been, you know, pushing and advocating and that sort of thing, not just recently, but sort of in the broader sense, zooming out throughout his whole career. So, yes, like, you know, he's passed away and everyone's mourning his loss. And at the same time, here's President Trump bombing the Iranian regime. And it's just like, oh, you know, Lindsey's looking from on high with a smile on his face. And it's okay to kind of chuckle at that a little bit. But that being said, it is true unironically also. It's absolutely true. This is exactly what he would have wanted and what he explicitly wanted. And so even in death, it seems like he's won another policy argument, whether you agree with it or not. That goes back to the effectiveness of Lindsey Graham. We'll take a break, come back with Michelle Tafoya on the other side after this.
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1: Welcome back to the Guy Benson Show. 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Well, joining us now is former longtime NFL sideline reporter Michelle Tafoya, a friend of the program. She's also, of course, candidate for the U.S. Senate in her home state of Minnesota. Michelle, always great to have you here. Welcome back.
2: I am so appreciative, and we are so thrilled that we just broke our own record for fundraising this quarter. We raised the most in a quarter of any Republican Senate candidate in the history of our state of Minnesota, so we are thrilled.
1: Well, congratulations on that, and you are seeking to join a legislative body in the U.S. Senate that just lost a member this weekend in a way that very few people were anticipating, sort of shocking news. The passing of Senator Lindsey Graham from South Carolina. I just wonder if you have any thoughts on him, any experience with him, any reflections?
2: You know, I was as shocked as anybody. I think the thing I remember the most were the moments when he stood up in the Brett Kavanaugh hearings. And maybe that's recency bias. Maybe that's because, you know, but to me, that was such a fiery moment of honesty, of what are we doing here? Why are we putting this human through this? What is going on? Just an incredulous response to this body of people that he knew. And I had never seen him speak with that much fire and passion before. And I remember I felt it was the turning point in those hearings. And when you have a turning point in hearings for a Supreme Court justice, you have a turning point in history, because it really, I think, cemented Kavanaugh's, you know, the vote to get him confirmed. And that, of course, always is history making.
1: Yeah, and I agree. And as we talked about at the top of the show with Ben Domenech, I do want to play some of that audio for this audience in our next hour. And you talked about it potentially being recency bias. I don't think it is, even if it had happened yesterday. I think it was that significant. And B, it's actually not that recent. It was 8 years ago, if you can believe it, is when that all went down. Yeah, the better part of a decade. Michelle, I want to turn to politics and something that we commented on here on the show. We played a clip of Secretary Rubio, Secretary of State, basically making a decision to overrule or preempt an effort by your governor, Tim Walz, a Democrat, to really try to protect not just an illegal immigrant from deportation, but a convicted criminal illegal immigrant who had sexually abused a minor, a 10-year-old girl. And from where I sat, at least, it seemed like this was a deliberate choice by the Democratic leadership in your state to protect that illegal immigrant, to make sure that, or try to make sure that, he could not be deported. And it's a mentality that I really struggle to understand. I'm often very good at getting, at least intellectually, where the other side is coming from on any number of issues. This is one where I cannot wrap my brain around why you would ever expend any political capital at all, or even rhetoric, to try to protect someone like that. And yet it happened, and it took Rubio's leadership to come in and say, nope, this status is revoked and this person's gone. He's now out of the country. This is in your backyard. You look at this. What is your explanation or analysis?
2: You know, you talk about an intellectual understanding, and the closest I can get is we have a real push toward sort of a Marxist society here going on. I go beyond the socialist, you know, the DSA thing. By the way, the Democrat Socialists of America have dominated the Minneapolis City Council for years now. We've had it here, and we see where that's taken us. Jacob Fry, our mayor of Minneapolis, has gone right along with it, and I think Tim Walz and our AG, Keith Ellison, who was also involved in that pardon, are part of this move to sort of breed chaos. I think it's sort of to just bring chaos. We have had a number of really just sketchy court decisions here in the Hennepin County, which is where Minneapolis and St. Paul, or at least Minneapolis, is. And you think, how is this happening? How is someone who was convicted of murder getting out of prison, getting a free pass? And with this pardon, I think it was so shocking that many of us were like, is there something we're missing? But no, I think it was a slap in the face to current immigration policymakers in D.C. And it was, look, Tim Walz doesn't need any more political capital because he's about to be gone. He's a lame duck. And hopefully A.G. Ellison is too, because he has been absolutely brutal here in Minnesota.
1: And look, I can understand the anti-Trump thing, and you know the base of that party is rapacious and they just want constant resistance all the time and abolish ICE and F ICE and arrest ICE and all of that, right? So politicians are kind of lining up to feed that beast in whatever way they can. Where I just don't get it is where you then approach the line of saying, okay, but in order to put on that show for this group of voters, do I really want to go to bat for the convicted child rapist illegal immigrant? Like, that's the leap. I get the rest of it. That's the leap that I cannot really comprehend.
2: Again, I listen, I can't either. But when you consider just this leftward lurch of this Democrat Party right now, in a way, this was a shocking move, but to me, not a surprising one, given all that Tim Walz has done, has overlooked, has let happen, has enabled in the state of Minnesota. And so I just honestly felt like this was a, you know what, we're not going to do this for you. We're going to pardon this guy. We're not going to help in any way, shape, or form. We might even buy into his story a little bit, that this is a cultural thing, you know, having sex with a 10-year-old, which, you know, I don't know what culture would allow that kind of thing. But, yeah.
1: Some do, but it's evil, and it's illegal,
2: it's
1: rape.
2: It's illegal in America. So I loved that Marco Rubio almost immediately had this man taken out of our country. And, you know, Rubio, to spin it in this direction, Marco Rubio continues to be, to me, the most impressive member of this cabinet, the most courageous, the most, just straightforward, fabulous communicator, and really, I think, respected a lot on both sides of the aisle. Maybe not by the DSA portion of the Democrats, but by if there are any moderate Democrats left, I think they respect Marco.
1: What is the latest on the fraud scandal in your state? It got a ton of attention those months ago, and we had you on, and we've talked about it. It's a very important story, and of course, it's replicated elsewhere as well. Are there any developments there that you think are significant as they play into the race that you're running? And is there, because like the other thing that kind of frustrates me in some of this is, you know, you'll have voters who say, well, yeah, I don't like fraud, and I don't like working really hard to then have my money confiscated and then stolen and given to like these criminals, these foreign criminals. I don't like that. But I also, you know, can't stand Trump or ICE or whatever, and so I guess I'll just, you know, lie down and take it. When you talk to Minnesotans, do you get a sense that there's a lot of them who may have voted a different way in the past, for whom some of this stuff is just a bridge too far and they're sick of it?
2: Yeah, and you know, I met a couple in the Minneapolis area, which tends to be very Democrat, very a very blue part of the state, and they said to me that they had flipped parties because they saw, and this for them dated back to the George Floyd riots and how they had just felt forgotten by the governor, by the mayor. They saw all the violence. They saw the continual burnings of buildings, not these quote-unquote mostly peaceful protests that some people tried to paint them as. And they had had it. And they just felt ignored. And, you know, it's I think that's happening all over the state, that people feel like, look, we've got people leaving at a rate that we've not seen before in Minnesota. So the fraud is a big part of it. But, you know, sometimes, Guy, people even tell me, we just can't take the politics here anymore. Like, you can cut it with a knife sometimes when you're out and about. particularly here in the Twin Cities, I think. You just sense this division, this hatred, and this sense that we are just, there's no compromise at all. So I think that is driving people out, the taxes. We've got now this other program. It's a paid family leave program that Governor Waltz pushed through a couple of years ago that people are starting to see this is not sustainable. It's never going to work. It's just ripe for more fraud. And so we're seeing that now. And people are just shaking their heads and going, what are we doing? What are we doing?
1: Recently, the United States Supreme Court, you and I opened this conversation talking about Senator Lindsey Graham and the role that he has played in shaping that court. And the 6-3 right-leaning majority had a pretty important ruling upholding several states passing and implementing laws to protect girls and women's sports. I know this has been a point of emphasis for you, especially given your background. It's been a few weeks since that ruling came down. Just want to get your reaction here.
2: So happy about it, but like so many of us who have kind of band together and been outspoken, still waiting for others to join in. And and I'm talking about some famous others, big names, people who have benefited by being female, professional female athletes. Would love to hear from them, because this isn't the end of it. This was what, 27 states? We've got 23 to go, and Minnesota's one of them. They are one of them. I will remind people that it was a year ago when the girls' softball state championship team had a biological male as their pitcher, their primary pitcher. It didn't give up many hits at all, and you can imagine why.
1: Imagine.
2: So imagine that. So that is still on the minds of a lot of people. And I just recently, in the last few days, spoke with one of the girls on the team who played against that pitcher. And she's now involved with XXXY Athletics, and I think that's great. A lot of these young women are finding their courage to speak up. So we got 23 states to go. The good news is this Supreme Court ruling, as you well know, gives these states precedent, gives them something to put in front of them and say, you know what? Here's what the Supreme Court found. So we can ban males from girls' sports and from women's sports, and the Supreme Court will uphold it. So that's a major win, and I just think it's going to take now time and for the rest of the dominoes to fall.
1: Michelle, you and I like talking sports whenever we get together, so I'll end with this. The World Cup obviously did not end the way USA fans wanted it to for our team, and that just was a very unfortunate or brutal loss. It wasn't really close against Belgium. Now you've got the Final Four trying to compete for a spot in the final in the New York area over across the river in New Jersey. You've got England, France, Spain, Argentina left. I'm not a huge soccer guy in general. I sort of tune in for Team USA, and then when they're out, I'm less interested, full confession. But it's been this cultural moment as well, this international cultural moment that I think has been great for the country, and there were some really fun wins there for Team USA. Also, I just wonder, as someone who spent so much of your career in sports broadcasting, how you've been feeling during this hosting of the World Cup.
2: It's been so entertaining, and it's been so successful, and knock on wood, it remains that way. The security's been phenomenal without being overbearing from everything that I hear. The people who have come from all over the globe have loved their experiences here. That's been so gratifying. It almost gives me goosebumps to think about all these people who have come here and loved America. We've got now supreme talent left in these four teams. It's going to be very enjoyable. Like you, I wanted to keep singing Take Me Home, Country Roads. I loved that cultural part of the moment. And yeah, I really did. I just absolutely thought that was great.
1: Oh, yeah.
2: And it was unifying for America. But I do think this has increased the profile of the sport more than most World Cups do, because you've got the United States of America hosting it, and so many of us who don't watch, Premier League or MLS are looking at this unbelievable talent on the field, and it's been really fun. I think, and these guys they're absolute international superstars, Mbappe and the rest. So Jude Bellingham, it's really been very cool. I've enjoyed it. I will try to watch the last two games. I'll certainly be watching the final because you watch, and then when that goal is almost scored, or when it is scored, it is such a feeling of elation, because it doesn't happen often like you see on an NFL or NBA game.
1: Yeah, well, and you've also got just almost literally the whole world watching. It's the number one sport around the globe, and, you know, maybe billions, right, of people who are at least paying attention to it. And for us to be hosting and having the success in that sense, both on the field or the pitch, and then as hosts, that's been, I think, a source of national pride and much needed in this moment as well, as it aligns with America's 250th birthday. Former NFL sideline reporter, she was there for a long time, a household name, Michelle Tafoya, running for Senate in Minnesota, our guest on the Guy Benson Show. Michelle, as always, thank you.
2: It's great to talk to you. Have a wonderful paternity leave.
1: Thank you very much. Coming up one of these days. We're not sure when, but it is coming up. Thank you, Michelle. And with that, we will step aside and be right back after this.
0: A fresh perspective on the topics of the day. It's Guy Benson. 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
18: A better life with Dr. Sanjay Gupta.
19: As someone who's been married nearly 25 years, I'll tell you, there's a lot of great things about having a spouse. And according to a new study out of the University of Miami Health System, marriage might even be linked to a lower risk of cancer. Why? Well, the researchers said people who are married are less likely to engage in risky behavior. They're more likely to get a nudge to go to regular preventive medicine appointments and screenings. and they have a partner to share the load of family obligations, household chores, and finances. No one is saying you should get married in the pursuit of better health. But if you are single, how can you build a strong support system to maybe get some of these same benefits? Do your own research, find out what's important, and then hold members of your squad accountable and let them hold you accountable as well. That can provide a lot of support. I'm Dr. Sanjay Gupta, helping you live a better life.
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0: Glad to have you here with us on the Guy Benson Show. Well, there are reports that soon the announcement's going to be made by the governor of South Carolina as it pertains to who will at least temporarily replace Senator Lindsey Graham in the Senate. Then there'll be an election in November. That's a whole separate conversation that we won't have today. But the person who it's being reported will be appointed to that seat, at least to be there for a few months, is Senator Graham's sister, who actually was featured years ago in one of his re-election ads. It's a very moving personal story. 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
1: We grew up in a small town, central South Carolina. I guess looking back, we didn't have a lot. My parents, they were loving people and cared about us, but Lindsey was always the one that took care of me. He helped me with my homework. If I was sick, he gave me my medicine. He taught me how to ride a bicycle. I remember that. It was hard when we lost my mom and my dad. Lindsey assured me that he was going to take care of me and he was going to be there for me. And he did. He never let me down. He would come home every weekend. Then he would call during the week. He made sure I went to college. To take on that responsibility of raising a little sister, that came from within for Lindsey. And he did a good job. Lindsey cares about the people of South Carolina just like he cares about me.
0: Really powerful personal testimony. That was Darlene, his little sister, who they were very, very close, as you could hear there. And there are many accounts of this growing up, and then lost both parents in a short period of time. And Lindsey Graham, who was still very young, took it upon himself, felt a duty, an obligation to take care of and basically pick up the baton and raise this little girl, his little sister. And they've been very close ever since. And earlier there was a post on social media by President Trump who was floating the idea of replacing Graham with his sister, at least for this interim period. And it looks like, based on the reporting, that's exactly what's going to happen. And then beyond that, it'll be in the hands of voters. And that's a topic perhaps we'll tackle later in the week. But a sweet note there, and also newsworthy. Another hour of the Guy Benson Show coming up next. We'll talk Iran and so much more. You don't want to miss it. Keep it here. 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
9: A solemn day on Capitol Hill. I'm Lisa Brady, Fox News.
10: Barbara and I are praying for Senator Graham's family as we all grapple with the loss of the great man.
9: Iowa Senator Chuck Grassley leading tributes on the Senate floor for the late Lindsey Graham, the four-term South Carolina senator who died over the weekend, less than a week after his 71st birthday and just days after his latest visit to Ukraine to meet with President Zelensky. Graham had spearheaded a bill for more sanctions on Russia.
10: And I think we can show our gratitude and appreciation of Senator Graham by moving that legislation forward.
9: There are white flowers on Graham's desk in the Senate chamber. Senate Majority Leader John Thune reflecting on how empty it feels without him and their friendship.
11: But I am comforted by the knowledge that in the end, he has just changed his address.
9: Tears in his eyes as he added that one day
11: we will laugh together again.
9: At this hour, the South Carolina governor is set to name an interim replacement. A special election will happen next month for voters to choose a new Republican nominee for November, when Graham was running for re-election. President Trump says he'll address the nation Thursday night. Today, he ordered a naval blockade on Iran to resume after trading more strikes over attacks on commercial shipping.
12: To reimpose a full blockade, the U.S. military will continue taking out Iran's drone and missile launchers threatening the strait and pick off Iranian fast boats. We're hearing reports that the White House has alerted Congress under the War Powers Act that those are defensive strikes and they began on July 7th.
9: Fox's Jennifer Griffin. Iran says it won't accept interference in the Strait of Hormuz. U.S. oil prices surging over $6 a barrel, topping $77, and stocks finish lower. The Dow down 138 at the bell. 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
9: A federal judge tosses a lawsuit that President Trump had filed against the IRS.
19: In an extraordinary ruling, Judge Kathleen Williams not only ruled a lawsuit against the Internal Revenue Service was filed for improper purposes, but she also is recommending sanctions and disciplinary action for attorneys involved. President Trump sued the IRS over his leaked tax returns, a suit that was settled in May with the creation of a since-abandoned Justice Department compensation fund and immunity for ongoing tax audits. But Judge Williams says since President Trump controls the actions of both the IRS and Justice Department litigation strategy, he improperly employed the lawsuit to justify a particular award in the matter. At the White House, Jared Halpern, Fox News.
9: That compensation fund had been scrapped after public and political pushback. U.S. Capitol Police confirming they arrested a man with a gun earlier today at one of the barricades to the Capitol building. Still no word on who he is or what he may have been doing there. The National Guard is being mobilized to help battle wildfires in Minnesota.
20: At least 19 active wildfires have broken out across northern Minnesota's boundary waters, many in remote wilderness areas along the U.S.-Canada border, and fueled by hot and dry weather conditions, with a state of emergency declared. And the mobilization of the Minnesota National Guard that Governor Tim Walz says will be utilized to protect lives, prevent damage, and to help the Minnesota Department of Natural Resources and local communities respond.
21: When a red flag warning is in effect, really important to use extra caution in those areas.
20: The Minnesota DNR's Karen Harrison, over 2,000 acres so far have burned in the Boundary Waters area with little containment.
9: Fox's Jeff Manasso. Recapping stocks, the Dow down 138 points, the S&P down about 60, the NASDAQ plunging more than 400, back under 26K. I'm Lisa Brady, Fox News.
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27: It's a new hour here on the Guy Benson Show. Thank you very much for tuning in. Hour two of three on the program today, Monday edition. We're coming to you live from the city of Chicago, the Windy City, home of our great affiliate, WLS, the Big 89. 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Fox News alert as we enter the middle hour. With the Dow tumbling 135 points at the close today, finishing up in the red at 42,501. Well, joining us now is former Michigan Congressman and Army veteran Peter Meyer. And Congressman, great to have you here on the show. Glad you could join us.
28: Always a pleasure, Guy. And just quick correction, it's not 42,000. The Dow is at 52,000.
27: 52,501.
28: A heart attack.
27: Yeah, no, 52501. 52501 on the Dow. So I want to talk to you about Iran, because you had written a piece now, I guess a couple weeks ago, after the Memorandum of Understanding came out, and there's a lot of hand-wringing over it, and I think understandably because of the way it was set up and some of the concerns that certainly I had. And you were much more zen about this. You basically said, listen, I think Trump's got this. Stop worrying and let's see what happens. And now a lot has happened. And we mentioned in the first hour the resumption of the bombing of regime targets, the reestablishment of the naval blockade going into place, and now this like toll that the president's talking about in the Strait of Hormuz. Trump talking about the deal that had been struck. He said it was a done deal, and then they broke it. They always break it. We've had 10 deals with these people, so we're just going to hit them very hard. They're a bad group of people. They've been this way for a long time. Speaking of the regime, pretty succinct, I think obviously true. From where we sit now, what is your view on where things stand in this conflict?
28: I would say very much unchanged. My thesis and why I wrote a piece basically saying, hey, stop freaking out, was as soon as word of the MOU was announced, you know, the folks who were against the war from the beginning said, this is proof positive. Look at this. It's a terrible deal. We should have never done it in the first place. The people who wanted, you know, the war said, oh, this is terrible. Trump has given up the farm. It was just a chorus of negative views that, again, I don't put myself in necessarily the optimist camp. I'm certainly not a pessimist when it comes to this. But, you know, what we have seen, in my view, over the last 2 weeks has been proof that the MOU was a good idea. You know, namely, it established a very rapid reopening of the strait, temporary, but a reopening enough to be able to address some of the global oil and other shortages that we've seen in the energy markets. It showed the Iranians that we were willing to make, you know, relative concessions, and it put the ball in their court internally. And this is what I say, you know, we gave up nothing. We gave up no leverage. You know, we are able to reestablish the naval blockade as we are doing right now. We are able to continue to hit targets as we have done over the past 72 hours in a very serious and severe way. The intention of the MOU, I mean, it was kicking the can down the road, but that was because the one piece of leverage the Iranians have had that has had any impact internationally has been the ability to close the strait. And now, you know, they can go back to the way it was. They can try to close the strait again. But you have, you know, now that we've demonstrated it's possible to reopen it without military pressure, this is going to change that dynamic. You've already seen reporting of frustrations within the Iranian government, of the hardliners criticizing those who are part of the negotiations and feeling like this MOU kind of was a good deal for the U.S. and the West and not a great one for Iran. And again, every day that passes, the leverage that the Iranians have to close the strait, it decreases, it diminishes. They can do it again. We can go back to the way things were. But all of this is ultimately going to result in a diplomatic settlement. But in order to do that, you need to shape who is on the other side of the table. And so being able to hold out this massive reward, the potential $300 billion in reconstruction funds from Gulf countries who want to, you know, turn Iran off the path it's been, that is a really, really tempting thing if you're within this regime and saying, well, our choices are either economic devastation or, frankly, joining the international order in a way that we will all be significantly better off. You're not going to get the messianic, you know, suicide-loving crazies, but that's not everyone.

0: head in November?
1: Yeah, I think to answer your second question first, the statewide race is really going to hinge upon, you know, the national environment. Michigan is a state that has gone back and forth. You know, Trump won it in 16, lost it in 20, won it in 2024. And yet we haven't elected a Republican senator since Spence Abraham and you know, almost three decades. So it is one that we have struggled on the Senate map. But to your point, this is where having that contrast, you know, you do not want to be somebody who is backing the status quo, you know, and that is, I think, a challenge for any incumbent member of Congress who is running in a race. You know, you want to be able to say you're going to shake things up. You're going to throw the bums out. It's a little bit harder, you know, if you're sitting in a seat to be able to do that. And I think that's where Haley Stevens is going to inherently struggle. The energy and the enthusiasm on the left is the Democratic Socialist lane. You know, Abdul Al-Sayed is much more of a Bernie bro. He kind of came up in that world, but he certainly is capturing the enthusiasm similar to the way that we saw it in some of the primaries in New York City and in Colorado and in elsewhere. So I think, you know, I would rather be him than her at this point. And I think that also throws into contrast, you know, the question of, is the Democratic Party too extreme? And I guarantee you, if Abdul Al-Sayed wins, that is all you're going to be hearing on the airwaves.
0: And voters will have to make that decision in November. We'll have you back to talk about it. Peter Meyer, appreciate your time. Stepping aside on the Guy Benson Show. Stay tuned.
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12: When we talk about how much exercise someone should get, current guidelines call for about 150 minutes of moderate intensity exercise or 75 minutes of vigorous intensity exercise every week. New study out of the UK makes a strong case for vigorous exercise if and when you can do it. Now, researchers determined that even little bursts of vigorous exercise can significantly reduce someone's risk of 8 different diseases: dementia, type 2 diabetes, fatty liver disease, chronic respiratory disease, chronic kidney disease, immune-mediated inflammatory diseases, major cardiovascular events, and atrial fibrillation. We're not talking about complicated training programs here. Just work with what you can into your everyday life. If you are breathless and unable to speak in complete sentences, then you've hit the mark. I'm Dr. Sanjay Gupta, helping you live a better life.
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17: We are back. I've written a column at the Washington Examiner that I encourage you to read. It's about Lindsey Graham's finest moment. And he's had a number of defining moments in his career, but to me, it comes down to one. Again, that's just me. But I had a visceral reaction to it at the time. And it was actually foreshadowed to a lesser degree, but still powerfully, years prior. So the incident to which I'm referring was in 2018. Let's rewind further to 2006. It was President George W. Bush's second term. There was one of two Supreme Court vacancies during that term. And the nominee, eventually, we talked about this recently with Molly Hemingway and her book, was Samuel Alito, who is still on the court as one of its most conservative members. But at the time, Alito was a nominee for that seat, for that position. And boy, the Democrats put him through the ringer, as they do, right? This is the escalatory, often very vicious, personal, weaponized judicial warring that Democrats have been engaged in now for decades, dating back really to Robert Bork and that whole fiasco in the 1980s with Ted Kennedy, who once killed a woman, being the ringleader at the time, and he continued to star in that kind of role for years to come, including in 06 in the Alito hearings. Biden was obnoxious. He was on that committee at the time as well, and it was so vituperative. It was so personal. It got so ugly, the browbeating and the character assassination and all of that, that at one point in those Alito hearings, Mrs. Alito, the now justice's wife, had to excuse herself because she had been brought to tears by what she had seen. She just couldn't take it anymore. And it's that sort of zero-sum game, blood sport, that the Democrats have played for a very long time, especially when it came to high-level judicial nomination fights. And after that happened, after the moment with Alito's wife leaving the hearings, Senator Lindsey Graham, Republican on that committee, he had a few things to say to the nominee himself and to his family. Cut 21.
18: Let me tell you, this guilt by association is going to drive good men and women away from wanting to sit where you're sitting. And we're going to go through this ourselves as congressmen and senators. People are going to take the fact that we got a campaign donation from somebody who's found out to be a little different than we thought they were. And our political opponent's going to say, aha, I got you. And we're going to say, wait a minute. I didn't know that. I didn't take the money for that reason. And you know what? I'm going to believe these senators and congressmen for the most part, because that's the way we do our business. We meet people here every day. We have photos taken with people, and sometimes you wish you didn't have your photo taken.
17: And then he said this in Cut 22.
18: But that doesn't mean that you're a bad person because of that association. Judge Alito, I am sorry that you've had to go through this. I am sorry that your family has had to sit here and listen to this.
17: And he was getting a little emotional himself because it was pretty sickening, the performance that the Democrats had put on. Now, they failed. He got confirmed. But again, that presaged that episode, something that was far worse. Outrageous, radicalizing for me in 2018. So years later, it is the first Trump term and his nominee to the U.S. Supreme Court, his second ultimately of three that term, was Brett Kavanaugh. And we all remember what happened there. The confirmation circus. The outrageous, disgraceful smear campaign that the left and the Democrats attempted against Kavanaugh. And I will just say, and I've written about this and I've shown my work, and you can go back and read it just parenthetically, not a single allegation against Kavanaugh was ever remotely substantiated. Not even close. Several were proactively debunked and exposed. But the Democrats treated Kavanaugh like some sort of wild-eyed rapist. In fact, every member of the Judiciary Committee, all of them on the Democrat side, plus Chuck Schumer, the leader of their party in the Senate, they all got together and affirmed the psychotic, insane claims of a delusional smear merchant and her totally unscrupulous criminal lawyer who had claimed, remember the claim that Brett Kavanaugh in his youth had been part of some sort of like gang rape ring where they were gang raping girls and women left and right. And that's what he was. And then that whole thing completely fell apart because it was a total fabrication. And yet it was instantly brought into the mainstream and used as an excuse by all of the Democrats on that committee to demand that Kavanaugh withdraw. That appalling slander of him. The entire episode was grotesque. It makes me angry to this day what they tried to do to now Justice Kavanaugh. Thank God they failed. But it wasn't clear that they were going to fail. It was touch and go there for a while, and one of the accusers came out and made her claims, again, totally unsubstantiated, uncorroborated, no evidence. In fact, her key witness, her female friend, ultimately said, you know what, I actually don't believe her story. And they pressured me to lie to hurt Kavanaugh. She told that to the FBI. But those hearings were dramatic, and it was unclear exactly how this thing was going to turn out. And a lot of Republicans, I think, were nervous about it and walking lightly, somewhat understandably, because of the seriousness of at least the accusations that weren't proven but were out there. And they didn't want to be seen like it's a bunch of guys beating up on some alleged victim, female victim of sexual abuse or sexual assault. And so they had all these different things they were doing. They brought in an expert who did some of the questioning. Remember all this? And the Democrats were just flogging away, absolutely no interest in the truth whatsoever. None. They had this like political bloodlust, and they could smell blood in the water, and they were engaged in this appalling feeding frenzy. And finally, one Republican senator had enough and went off, I think, in truly, deeply justified, necessary indignation. And there was this catharsis moment. And it was brought to us by the one and only and now very recently departed Lindsey Graham of South Carolina. addressing Democrats on that committee and flashing an uncharacteristic fury. Remember this? Here's what he said in Cut 17.
18: If you wanted an FBI investigation, you could have come to us. What you want to do is destroy this guy's life, hold this seat open, and hope you win in 2020. You said that, not me. You've got nothing to apologize for. When you see Sotomayor and Kagan, tell them that Lindsey said hello, because I voted for them. I would never do to them what you've done to this guy. This is the most unethical sham since I've been in politics. And if you really wanted to know the truth, you sure as hell wouldn't have done what you've done to this guy. Are you a gang rapist?
19: No.
18: I cannot imagine what you and your family have gone through. Boy, y'all want power. God, I hope you never get it.
17: Y'all want power, he said, scowling justifiably the Democrats. Y'all want power. I hope you never get it. Here was his conclusion in Cut 19.
18: Here's my understanding. If you lived a good life, people would recognize it, like the American Bar Association has the gold standard. His integrity is absolutely unquestioned. He is the very circumspect in his personal conduct, harbors no biases or prejudices. He's entirely ethical, is a really decent person. He is warm, friendly, unassuming. He's the nicest person, the ABA. And one thing I can tell you, you should be proud of, Ashley. You should be proud of this, that you raised a daughter who had the good character to pray for Dr. Ford. To my Republican colleagues, if you vote no, you're legitimizing the most despicable thing I have seen in my time in politics. You want this seat? I hope you never get it.
17: That last remark is for the Democrats. You want this seat? I hope you never get it. He voted to advance the nomination successfully and voted to confirm the nomination successfully. Lindsey Graham's finest hour. Rest in peace, Senator. We'll be right back.
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29: You know, it's funny, when I think back to what the typical American dinner looked like when you and I were kids, there's usually some kind of meat featured at the center of the plate. Vegetables are there, but often thought of as a side dish. More and more, though, we are coming to realize that a plant-based diet, with little or no meat even, is going to be a healthier way to eat for just about everyone. New study out of the University of Hawaii Cancer Center found that eating a high-quality plant-rich diet that includes whole grains, vegetables, and fruits may prevent cognitive impairment even when people start that diet in their late 50s and 60s. Yeah, it's important to make sure you're getting enough protein, fats, complex carbohydrates. Just because you cut out or even cut back on meat, though, is not a license to eat whatever you want. Focus on eating whole, real foods. I'm Dr. Sanjay Gupta, helping you live a better life.
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1: 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Well, if you listen to this show with any regularity, thank you, first of all. Secondly, you know that one of the most important issues, I think, in the country is fixing our education system. Because I'm not sure we can fix a lot of our other problems without that prerequisite. And there are ways to do it, and we're seeing it succeeding, actually. Policy succeeding dramatically in some places that have been faltering and struggling, but there are some very powerful interests aligned to prevent that success from spreading for selfish, political, ideological reasons, which is scandalous unto itself. It's even more scandalous when you think about how much that hurts children and the next generations of Americans. But an emerging success story, which is why I think it's important to lift up these stories and to get into the weeds a little bit on the policy, is unfolding in the great city of Houston, Texas. And our next guest is Mike Miles. He is the current appointed superintendent of the Houston Independent School District. He served in a very similar capacity in Dallas for years. He has a book out, which is called By Design, How to Transform School Systems. He's also a veteran, a former Army Ranger. And Mike, it's great to have you here. Thanks for making some time.
2: Thank you, Guy. Appreciate that.
1: Can you please, just for the purposes of this conversation, set us with a baseline on what brought you to Houston? Why were you put into the position that you currently hold? What was the status quo coming in? And then we can get to where things are today.
2: Yeah, so my team came in June 2023, and the district was failing in a number of ways. I mean, academically, we had 121 D and F rated campuses. Only 93 A or B rated campuses out of 274 schools. And so, but the district was broken in many other ways. Financially, they were struggling. There was bloat, there was waste, just a lot. There was bad board governance, lots of different things. And so the governor, Governor Abbott, and the Commissioner of Education, Mike Morath, took over the district, and by state law, they're able to do that when schools are failing so many years in a row. And so that was the state in 2023, and I was appointed the superintendent and brought in a team. They brought in, they replaced the elected board and put in a what we call a board of managers. I have a contract with that board of managers, and we've been working hard for the last 3 years.
1: Did I hear you correctly that when you arrived, based on the metrics that have been laid out, there were more D and F rated schools than A and B?
2: Yeah, by far. 121 D and F, 93 A and B schools.
1: Yeah, so just a nightmare.
2: Later, yeah, and in just 2 years, we're now at the end of 3 years, but we don't have the full data yet. But after 2 years, we had decreased the number of D and F campuses to 17. And we had more than doubled A and B, so we went from 93 A and B schools to 197 A and B rated schools.
1: Okay,
2: and
1: so
2: the achievement gains for 3 years have been incredible.
1: That's what I want to get to here, because a skeptic or a cynic might say, okay, so this guy comes in and he's empowered by the governor to try to fix things, so he wants to give results, and so maybe, yeah, some schools used to be rated D and F and they've boosted them up higher, but could that be kind of a version of grade inflation, right? Could they be patting themselves on the back without real results for kids? Well, the response to that from you would be the actual measurable metrics, right, in terms of scholastic performance from the students. Tell us about that story.
2: That's right. These are not our self-created exams. These are state exams where the level of rigor and accountability has gone up. Texas has done a good job of that. We also have data from the National Assessment of Educational Progress, which is the nation's report card. That data is up. We have data that are what we call progress monitoring data. We take it three times a year. It's a nationally normed assessment called NWEA, MAP assessments. Anyway, we're way up in that compared to our peers. So any real metric, which is not created by HIC, but from these outside groups, our kids are succeeding on. And so, I think by any account, if you're going to say you can, your kids can read better or at a more proficient level, do math at grade level, then you have to have some sort of rigorous accountability system, which Texas has.
1: Can you give us some examples of the empirical benchmarks that have improved dramatically? Like you're saying, you're way up.
2: Yes.
1: Give us a sense of that.
2: So Algebra 1. Algebra 1 is seen as a pretty critical assessment for students before they leave high school to make sure that they can do math at grade level. So Algebra 1, which is taken in ninth grade, when we started, I think we were at 24% proficient. Now we are at 58% proficient.
1: Wow.
2: And we are now above the state average. Here's another one. There are 20 state exams in Texas. And when we started, we were above the state average in zero of them. 3 years later, we're above the state average in 13 of the 20 exams. Hmm. And so now we are pulling up the state average rather than bringing it down, like a lot of urban districts.
1: So I'm sitting here, and the numbers that you're sharing are, you know, just extraordinary. And to an extent, they speak for themselves, at least in terms of, like, here's the success. But as you pointed out, this intervention, if you will, didn't happen until 2023. So this is a very short time horizon where a lot of this has been turned around dramatically and quickly, which begs the all-important question, how, right? So I'm convinced that you guys are doing it. And if you guys can do it in a place that was failing that badly, in a large school with a broken system and all of that, I would imagine it can be replicated elsewhere. And we're seeing, you know, the Mississippi Miracle and some of those other examples in the Deep South. But in Houston, where you kind of are in charge, rule the roost, you've put in these policies and implemented this stuff, how have you gone from disastrous to impressive and still improving in a matter of 2 or 3 years?
2: So quickly, because obviously there's a lot of complexity to that.
1: Yeah, sure,
2: to answer that question. However, number one, we didn't do one thing at a time. We did not do what the profession usually does, which is piecemeal incremental reform. We abandoned that. And we did whole-scale systemic reform. That's what I call it. That's doing a lot of far-reaching comprehensive reforms all at one time. And it can be done. Piecemeal doesn't work. And piecemeal doesn't work also because the kids don't have any time. But more important than that, you know, when other people ask me that question, Guy, I know what they want to hear. They want to hear, okay, what program did you put in place? Did you use after-school tutoring? Did you use some technology? Did you use a new software program? Did you do better professional development? Did you train principals? The answer is there's no secret sauce. The real answer is, besides whole-scale systemic reform, what we did was we improved on the condition-setting measures. In other words, you have to set the conditions for change to stick and for implementation to take place. What are they? We raise expectations and maintain them. We had good monitoring and oversight procedures. We raised the level of accountability. We defined what it would be, and we stuck to it. We ensured that...
1: How? Let me just jump in on that one. Accountability. Great buzzword, and it's a concept that works. But in practice, what does that look like in this context?
2: Yeah, thanks for asking, because all the things I mentioned, you actually have to sit down and do in practice, because it's easy to say raise expectations, say accountability. So accountability. How? For example, we put in pay for performance evaluations for principals and for teachers. We have metrics for all of the central office departments where they have to hit certain goals. And these pay for performance then and metrics are tied to compensation. So we have a rigorous evaluation system, pay for performance, and then people are paid differently based on the outcomes they get. And the lowest performing teachers, principals, administrators are removed from the district. That sounds harsh, but it's only harsh if you don't give them support. So accountability without support breeds fear. Accountability with support breeds a high-performance culture. And so we just raise that level of accountability. I'll give you one other example with regard to accountability. People complain about the teacher absences or, many people not showing up to work as often as they should. Well, there's accountability here in this district. You get the number of days that you are allowed per the policy, which in our case is 10 days if you're a new teacher, 15 if you have five stored in the bank. But that's all you get. Once you go over, you will be taking the file review in this district. That's real accountability. And as a result, we went from 1,900 chronically absent teachers the year before I got to the district to about 150 this year.
1: Wait, so, and these are the same humans, right? It's not like you're,
2: teachers, by the way.
1: You didn't swoop in and get rid of a bunch of these teachers. These are the same people, just with a whole new incentive structure built around them.
2: Yes, and meaning we did remove in the first year, at the end of the first year, about 1,400 teachers who were not effective.
1: Chronically failed.
2: And, right. They were not effective. This is apart from the attendance issue. And so that we that's accountability. It's not accountability if the consequence for continued poor performance is just continued professional development. You know, at some point, after you've been supported, after you've been developed, and you still are not getting results for kids, then you cannot work in HISD. And that's accountability. That's what I mean by putting in those conditions so that teachers can rise to the occasion. In fact, look at the results. The teachers have risen to the level of expectation, and so have our students. The results are theirs, the students and the teachers. And so if we're getting these kind of outcomes, it's because the students have really risen to the level of expectation, and so have their teachers.
1: I think a lot of people listening right now are saying, wow, okay, this is the formula. This works. And you can go back to the accountability and, you know, returning to basics and phonics and that sort of thing in some of these deep South states. You can listen to what you're saying. It's like, all right, this actually isn't that complicated. And you can have rapid transformational change that benefits kids. Win, win, win. You know, teachers are doing better and therefore getting paid more. Like, you know, who would be against this? And unfortunately, the answer is there are plenty of people, special interests, who probably view your example in this success story as a very scary story, actually, that needs to be avoided, not for the benefit of kids, of course, but for the benefit of some sort of agenda that they're pushing. Let's talk about that. It's a necessary component of this conversation. On the other side of the break, Mike Miles runs the school district, turned it around in Houston, Texas. Vital discussion will continue it after this.
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0: We're back on the Guy Benson Show. Mike Miles is our guest. He is the superintendent. He's been put in there in Houston, Texas, and he's pulled basically a 180 of failing schools into succeeding schools. It's an amazing story, but it also threatens some power and a lot of money around the country. So, Mike, let me ask you this. Did you have significant opposition in doing this? And what would your message be to other people who say, hey, why don't we do the Houston thing where we live? But then they look into it and realize that, hey, maybe the special interests have a lot more power where they live. And therefore, it's much harder, if not impossible, to make these types of changes.
1: You show great insight in the question because you're spot on. Look. There has been and will continue to be a lot of pushback from people who are vested in the old system. There are a lot of people that don't want to change. And unfortunately, there are some people who don't want to change, even if the change is good for kids. I think in many other places, that's the battle that needs to be fought. You have to put kids' interests first, and that means almost by definition that sometimes adult interests will take a backseat or a second seat. It's not, everybody knows it's not good for kids to have a attendance policy, a staff attendance policy, where teachers can take 20, 30 days off and there's no consequence.
0: And it's crazy because that's on top of all the breaks, right? And vacations in the summer, that's in addition.
1: Look, let me say it this way, and it's going to make some listeners angry, but this is how I say it. And this is what needs to be said. Look, teachers, love you. However, if you get a week off at Thanksgiving, 2 weeks off at Christmas, a week off at spring break, 6 national holidays, 10 personal time off days, 2 recess days, and then 40 days in the summer. If you need more time than that, or you need more mental health days than that, then you cannot be a teacher. I don't get angry. Just find a different profession, because that's not good for kids to be gone that often. So I know that makes some people mad, but in our profession, it's about time that we started acting like that. Let's act like professionals. And look, 98% of all teachers can meet that bar. And most of them are working really hard. They're being supported, and they're getting the outcomes. Look, we raised expectations here in Houston, and guess what? The teachers are doing it. That's the thing that has to be done. It's those expectations, accountability. And we can talk, I mean, obviously not as simple as that. There's also instructional quality and the sort of curriculum that you put in that has to be high quality, et cetera, et cetera. But without those expectations, without the accountability, without decision-making, monitoring, no initiative is going to be implemented well.
0: Finally, very quickly, I think some of the biggest villains in all of this and the impediments on purpose to real progress are the teachers' union bosses like Randy Weingarten, her group, the American Federation of Teachers. I saw Corey DeAngelis, who's active in the space. He flagged that one of the resolutions they're going to vote on at their annual conference is calling for the U.S. military budget to be cut in half, reduced by 50%. Now, that has no actual, you know, meaning or outcome in real life, but it is this sort of fantasy world, deeply ideological, that gives an insight into the priorities of organizations like this and people like Randy Weingarten. I mentioned your military background. If you could just comment on that in 30 seconds, Mike, before we have to let you go.
1: I'm a person who has served the public interest my entire life, whether as a soldier, a diplomat. I spent 7 years in the state, U.S. State Department as a diplomat, and then as an educator. And I've always believed that people have the right to assemble and work for better wages. But I can tell you, just as a public servant and as an educator, I think the union has been one of the worst things for American public education. They put teachers' interests first, even when the teachers aren't effective. And I get, grant, that's a small percentage of teachers, but that is very harmful to the American public education system. They hold up any rigorous evaluation. It's all about maintaining jobs instead of getting outcomes. That should change in this country.
0: The coddling of failure can then impact the culture and therefore the outcomes and the results, and you can get a spiral, or you can get a virtuous cycle like the one we're seeing in Houston. The appointed superintendent of the Houston Independent School District is Mike Miles. He's our guest here on the Guy Benson Show. His book is out, By Design, How to Transform School Systems. This is vital stuff for our collective future. Mike, thank you so much for your time.
1: Thank you, Guy. Appreciate it.
0: The final hour of the Guy Benson Show is coming up next. Francis Suarez, former Miami mayor. Oh, he's got a lot to say. Looking forward to this next.
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7: We talk a lot here about ultra-processed foods and the many ways in which they can negatively impact your health. They've been linked to weight gain, obesity, type 2 diabetes, cardiovascular disease, even cancer. And now a new study out of UCSF found that high ultra-processed food intake was associated with something called intramuscular fat, which is exactly what it sounds like. That's fat inside your muscles, which can cause them to become weaker. Now, in this particular study, the researchers noticed more wear and tear and pain in people's knees because of weakened thigh muscles. Cutting back on ultra-processed foods isn't easy. The CDC estimates at least half the calories in our diet come from ultra-processed foods. But if you're looking to eat cleaner, cutting out sugar-sweetened beverages, that may be the best number one thing you can do to try and get started. I'm Dr. Sanjay Gupta, helping you live a better life.
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10: This is a Fox News alert, an interim replacement for Senator Lindsey Graham. I'm Lisa Brady.
11: Lindsey has always been there for me, and now I will be there for him.
10: Graham's younger sister, Darlene, just named by the South Carolina governor to serve out the rest of his term, which ends in January. Graham raised her after the untimely deaths of both of their parents when she was still a young teenager. During the announcement a short time ago, the now 62-year-old also offering this message to her brother.
11: I miss you more than I can even put into words, but I'm going to do this. I got it.
10: She says the past 2 days have been very difficult and that faith and an outpouring of shared memories have gotten the family through it.
12: Lindsey Graham understood the hopes, dreams, and needs of his state and delivered for his state every time.
10: Governor Henry McMaster calling the four-term senator irreplaceable just before naming Darlene Graham Nordone, now set to become the first woman to represent South Carolina in the U.S. Senate. A special election is expected next month to pick a new Republican nominee in the November election for that seat. After a weekend of U.S. strikes and more Iran counterattacks, each side claiming control over the Strait of Hormuz, President Trump telling Fox,
13: "We're going to keep the strait. And we'll probably run it. We'll become the guardian of the strait. Maybe we'll call it the guardian angel of the strait. And we should be reimbursed for that."
10: Also reimposing a U.S. naval blockade of Iranian ports.
8: The strikes over the past 24 hours targeted air defense systems, coastal radar sites, missile and drone capabilities around the strait. They don't seem like they're going to end anytime soon. Military experts say the president is fed up and not buying the lies from Iran anymore.
10: Fox Business's Edward Lawrence at the White House. President Trump plans to address the nation Thursday night at 9 p.m. Eastern. 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
10: Anti-ICE protests firing up in Maine after a deadly shooting earlier today. Speaking to reporters, Maine Independent Senator Angus King said the Homeland Security Secretary told him the man had been given an order to leave the country.
18: He was in a vehicle, pulled out in the vehicle, and the term the secretary used was weaponized the vehicle. He was shot by an ICE agent.
10: Multiple agencies are investigating, including the FBI. Immigrant advocates say the man killed was a 26-year-old Colombian native who was authorized to work in the U.S. A mega entertainment deal now faces a multi-state lawsuit. 12 states, led by California, argue that Paramount's planned takeover of Warner Brothers Discovery would extinguish competition in Hollywood and threaten jobs across the industry. But Paramount argues delaying the deal will only harm entertainment workers. The states are asking the companies not to close the merger until the legal process plays out. A concert goes into extra innings.
19: Jay-Z finished out his three-night stand at Yankee Stadium in the last night had an over three-hour delay, with the rapper coming out at midnight explaining he didn't want to start the music and people get trampled. This after a large group of fans reportedly rushed multiple stadium gates, prompting a security lockdown. Special guests on the final night show, dubbed Extra Innings, included Rihanna, who joined Jay-Z on Run This Town, and his wife, Beyonce, who performed Drunk in Love. Plus, Tiana Taylor, Usher, and Pharrell Williams.
10: Fox's Monica DeLuca. A joint statement from the Yankees, Roc Nation, and Live Nation thanked police and stadium security, emphasizing that gates were reopened cautiously and carefully after security breaches. Stocks finish in the red as oil prices surge, the Dow dropping 138. And Lisa Brady.
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1: 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Well, joining us now from our New York headquarters is Francis Suarez, former mayor of Miami and a Fox News contributor. Mr. Mayor, great to have you back on the show.
2: Yeah, it's good to be with you, Guy.
1: You are a very featured voice in this new documentary, Cuba, A New Dawn, on Fox Nation. It's hosted by our friend Rachel Campos Duffy, who, of course, is the co-host of Fox and Friends Weekend. And it's highly relevant, given what's happening on that island that's been in the grips of communism now for decades. Give us just your background in this. Of course, you're heavily invested for numerous reasons. Yeah. I think people can guess why, being from Miami and all that. But when they came to you with this project, you're like, yeah, of course, I want to talk about this. Why is this such a priority for so many people in South Florida?
2: Well, it's a priority for people in South Florida, but from my perspective, I wanted to kind of zoom out a little bit. And I wanted to approach it from the perspective of how do we educate Americans, not just in what's going on in Cuba, which of course is important to us as Cuban Americans, but why socialism and communism doesn't work and has never worked. And this is one of the prime of many, many examples. It's never worked in the history of humanity. I call it one of the largest frauds perpetuated on humanity. But I think what's great about the documentary is from multiple generations, it tells the story of a prosperous nation that was completely robbed of all of its wealth, of all of its productive capacity by leadership that lied to it, that made all these promises of equality and equal prosperity. And what they delivered was equal misery, blackouts, food shortages, right? And destitution. And I think it's important for Americans to see this so that they don't fall victim to the same rhetoric that Cubans fell victim to, many of them. Obviously, it was a forceful takeover of the country from another dictator, Fulgencio Batista. But it's important today in America, when we see the rise of democratic socialism, for people to understand and contextualize that socialism makes promises that it does not deliver. And I think, you know, Americans need to see this because, you know, what happens with socialism is they prey on people. They prey on people who are vulnerable, and they make them believe that people who are successful are only successful for one reason. They cheated. They did something dishonest. And that obviously is untrue. The message that Republicans often have in terms of how to be successful in this country is not a popular message. Be disciplined, work hard, make sacrifices, right? That's not sexy, right? What's sexy is do nothing and we'll give you more. And that's what socialism does until it destroys the very ecosystem, that it does it to.
1: And I would just add on to this, because we were talking on this program last week with Daniel DiMartino, who's Venezuelan-American.
2: Yeah.
1: And, you know, you talked about that trajectory of Cuba, where it was dictator, revolution, another dictator, right? Yep. In Venezuela, I think it's important to inject that into this discussion, because that was another prosperous, thriving Latin American country that was very wealthy, that then had that wealth robbed and destroyed by this system. And that was not done immediately by a revolution. That was done by political rhetoric and votes and elections and then the abandonment of democracy and full-blown socialism, right? So I think when we think about this, it's a two-pronged approach. The warning signs, the cautionary tale of Cuba, and then the path in that same direction in Venezuela. Now, on Cuba specifically, and this goes to a lot of what comes up in the documentary, what you will hear from communism apologists or socialists or, you know, the Mamdani types, they'll say, well, yes, there are big problems in Cuba, but they will blame a lot of those problems on the United States of America and say, oh, well, it's the embargo. That's the reason why they're so impoverished. It's our punishment against the people of Cuba. It's not the failed system itself. How do you respond to that? Because that's the talking point.
2: Well, it's complete and utter nonsense. I mean, there are, you know, what, close to 200 countries in the world. And if you can't trade with one of the 200 countries, you can trade with 180, 190, I forget what the actual number is right now of number of countries. It's in like 180, 190 range, right? You can trade with the rest of the world. So because one country for moral and ethical reasons will not trade with you, it doesn't give you liberty to blame that country for your own failed system. I mean, of course, you're going to have to blame somebody, right? Of course, part of communism is repression, right? Like, let's quell dissidents. And another part of it is, I call it the boogeyman theory, right? We need to blame a boogeyman, right, for our problems, because we're not going to turn around and say, obviously, the reason why this is not working is because there's a limited amount of people that are taking all the wealth. There's reports that the Castros are billionaires, right? And everybody else is just poor, and it's because our system doesn't work, right? That they're not going to say that. If they were going to say that, that's a capitulation, right? And frankly, now we're starting to hear a little bit of that rhetoric, right? Because of all the pressure that President Trump, along with Secretary Rubio, have put

0: among leftists around the world, but especially in the United States. And you will get, you know, at least claims, and we just tackled one last week, where there's a prominent so-called progressive congresswoman, Jayapal from Washington State, who's saying, oh, they've got amazing health care down there, superior health care systems. And they will say they are ahead of us in some ways and could be ahead of us in all these other ways if not being, if they weren't being held back by these evil imperialists or whatever. You've addressed some of that argument, but the health care system, and I think back to Michael Moore's documentary years ago, this is something that they put out there fairly routinely. And I wonder, in your experience and the Cubans that you know in South Florida, when you hear that sort of claim coming from prominent leftists, what's your reaction?
1: Oh, I mean, it's absolute nonsense. I mean, you know, Cubans subsist off $300 a year per capita. Not $300 a month, not $300 a week, $300 a year in per capita spending. So it's impossible to have a healthcare system that can provide for the Cuban people. They don't have oil. They don't have, you know, a functioning infrastructure. They have continuous, by the way, this is pre-blockade, continuous rolling blackouts in the country.
0: Including just recently, right? A total blackout.
1: Yeah, total. You know, aside from the repression stuff where they actually like block the internet and things like that, right? So, I mean, it's just nonsense. Propaganda that continues to be perpetuated, you know, in a place like Miami, to give you an example, we have a public hospital. You can go in to a public hospital and you're going to get treated no matter what, whether you can pay or whether you can't pay. We do about $400 million in indigent care, annually, right? So that's how much is written off essentially that can't be paid. So, you know, this is a great public hospital, right? This is like the fourth largest public hospital in the United States, and Jackson Memorial Hospital. So it's crazy to say that Cuba has healthcare that even approximates the United States of America. So, I mean, there's just so many lies that continuously are perpetuated. But at the end of the day, if the healthcare system was so good, why do people risk their lives, you know, to navigate 90 miles on makeshift watercrafts that don't even have propulsion? Why do people try to cross the Rio Grande, right? Risking their lives with coyotes and a variety of other threats that they have to deal with, in that journey. Why would they do that if the healthcare system was so great? You know, why would they do that if the quality of life was so great? I mean, you don't risk your life, fleeing a place where, you know, there's great quality of life. By contrast, why aren't, you know, Miamians, you know, fleeing Miami to go to Cuba? It's because obviously the quality of life in Miami is significantly better. It's very similar to the dynamic you see in South Korea and North Korea, right? They're divided by the, you know, demilitarization zone. And when you do an analysis of the weight, the height, right, of North Koreans versus South Koreans, right? The South Koreans are taller. They're healthier, right? Like, they're the same people, right? They're the same exact people divided by a line and from the same sort of DNA pool, if you will. You have these massive deltas in height and in weight. And it's all because there's better nutrition, right? Cause it's a capitalistic country. So, you know, capitalism is not perfect. We are always trying to improve on the system and where are the tugs and the pulls. But what happens is communists try to exploit that. And they try to prey on people. They literally prey on them because they understand a very fundamental truth that for the history of humanity, we live in a pyramid system, right? Where there's less wealthy people on top by definition and a larger amount of impoverished people on the bottom. And so they take advantage of that numbers game to try to win elections by promising people all kinds of things that in the long run are not sustainable and cause the destruction of a city or of a country.
0: And they erect and then commit to this mythology around these failed communist states, and they try to insist that it's true, and despite the obvious evidence. So I do want to ask you, what could come next in Cuba? I'm not sure many people anticipated the Maduro operation. I think he certainly didn't. And that, of course, brought that dictator to heel and back to the United States. And he's sitting in a jail cell, prison cell, awaiting American justice.

0: still don't know what's going to happen in Venezuela and when they're going to have elections. Yeah. I think that's important to do sooner than later.
1: Yeah.
0: There's also the question around, okay, we saw what happened in Venezuela. Could we see something similar yeah. in Cuba? I know that the Secretary of State, you mentioned him, he's very, very interested in this for all sorts yeah. of reasons. What do you expect? What could come next? Is there a brighter day possible?
1: Look, if you analyze how the president has acted, you know, and how the Secretary of State has sort of game planned this out, in reality, it's extremely, in my opinion, extremely transparent. Right. And it follows a pattern. What is the pattern? The pattern is we move a carrier group into the theater of action, if you will. Right. That takes multiple days for it to happen. Right. The ships take time. In that period, they negotiate with the hope that the regime will, you know, want to negotiate on the terms that we want, that are important to us. I call it a boa constrictor strategy because as the ships get closer, the boa is like constricting, right? And the pressure goes up and our leverage goes up, frankly, right? Because we're now in a position to do something. Then, you know, the president telegraphs his actions. I mean, he's constantly saying, Cuba's next, Cuba's next. I mean, it's not like he's mincing words or being coy or, you know, completely transparent about where his focus is going to be, right? Then in the case of Cuba, like in Venezuela, they indict the problematic leader, in this case, Raul Castro, who was indicted just recently. In the case of Venezuela, you had an indicted Maduro, who the U.S. government came in and snatched and brought him to justice in New York. So, you know, I think it's following a pattern. And I think there is not an unlimited time frame between today and when the United States will act to liberate Cuba if they don't, their conditions that are set by the United States are not met.
0: Former Miami Mayor Francis Suarez, our guest here on the Guy Benson Show. I want to turn this to American politics, how it applies here at home. 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

0: here on the Guy Benson Show Happy Hour with Francis Suarez. Finally, I do want to ask you, as a longtime big city mayor in a city that has really been thriving recently in particular, then you see this pattern all across the country, Mr. Mayor, where large population centers in these deep blue cities, they see Miami, they see that there's a possibility, there's a blueprint for this, and they're making another decision. They are going left and further left, right? And electing, in some cases, thinly veiled or open communists to positions of authority, whether it's Mayor Mamdani in New York. You think about the communist out in Seattle. They might elect another one in Los Angeles. Here in Chicago, they have a left winger. What's your analysis on that? Why is it that the success of the Miami and sort of red city, red state model can't be embraced or won't be embraced by people who decide we're unhappy with our cities and blue rule for decades, so let's go even further left?
1: So let me tell you how it happens, because it's fascinating to me. Fascinating in a bad way, I guess, but or in almost an academic way. But I saw it happen in real time, so I can describe it to you in a way that maybe many people can't. So in our case, our formula for success was defined and it was simple. We did three things. We kept taxes low. I lowered taxes to the lowest level in history, and we saw unprecedented growth. My tax base went from $40 billion to $140 billion in 8 years. So that's 362% growth. I kept people safe. So what that growth gave me more resources, and I could lower taxes at the same time. And instead of defunding police or no cash bail, none of those nonsensical policies, we invested in our police department. We gave them technology. We paid them well. We supported them, right? And we saw our homicide rate, which was at a high in 1980 of 220, go down to the lowest in history was 24 in the 1950s. We got to 27, right? So almost below the lowest ever in the history of Miami. Right. And then we lean into American innovation. We created an ecosystem where we had the lowest unemployment in America, the highest median wage growth in America. And we attracted companies that invest $13 trillion to create offices or headquarters in our city in that period of time. So we leaned into American exceptionalism. Right. So that was the formula. It was very, very easy. So what happens, and how do Democrats take all that success and still find a way to win? Well, it's simple. When taxes were going up in New York, and taxes were going up in Illinois, and taxes were going up, where you are in Chicago, and taxes were going up in California, what happened? People started flocking to Miami. What happens when people go, when demand increases, prices go up? That's inevitable. I mean, it is just inevitable. So then what happens? What do the Democrats do? You say, oh, look at all this prosperity. This is terrible for you. Terrible. The rents are going up. Everything is going up. You know, they don't explain that it's our success.
0: Well, not only that, they just the opposite. They blame capitalism
1: 100%
0: for the failures of their own policies and the consequences of those policies. And I would just say, America, as you listen to this show and you're listening in big cities and you're listening to Mayor Suarez, there is a better way. It works. It's been proven. But there has to be a mindset change. And I hope that that starts to get internalized with more people. All we can do is tell the truth, tell the story. Mayor Francis Suarez, former mayor of Miami. He's a Fox News contributor. And you can check out Cuba, A New Dawn on Fox Nation, hosted by Rachel Campos Duffy, available right now. Mr. Mayor, thanks so much for your time.
1: Thank you, Guy. Appreciate it.
0: And we'll be right back after this break.
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0: Talking about the issues you care about. Guy Benson.
1: At the top of today's show, Ben Domenech joined us, talking about the life and legacy of Senator Lindsey Graham of South Carolina, who passed away suddenly, unexpectedly, over the weekend. Here was part of that conversation I had with Ben. A couple other things I want to reflect on here with you, Ben, about Senator Graham. In watching some of the tributes pour in, and look, when someone dies unexpectedly, you get a lot of raw emotion, right? And people trying to make sense of it. And you see political statements, then you see, you know, real people and their emotions coming through. I'm struck by the number of Democrats in the Senate, especially those Democrats who've been there more than just a couple of years, who've known Graham and served with him for years. Many of them referred to him as my friend. And you get that in politics, right? It's sort of like this empty, vacant politician speak where they call everyone their friend. But that's not, I think, what this was. This seems like actual, genuine, my friend, right? And he collected friends easily because of the personality that he had. I think, like, even if you wanted to dislike him, you kind of couldn't. In fact, there was an amazing interview I saw, a transcript of it, the former Senator Al Franken, progressive Democrat from Minnesota who eventually got forced out, I think, ridiculously in Me Too excess. But he was asked, because he was a comedian, he was on SNL for years, all of that, he was asked about humor in the Senate, and Franken had to admit, he said, you know who the funniest senator is? And the interview said, who? He said, Lindsey Graham. He said, isn't that disappointing? But it's true. He was really, really funny, and he told one story that backed it up. That was one of the secret weapons that Lindsey had, Senator Graham had.
2: It was.
1: Even if you didn't want to like him, you would.
2: And you know who actually just backed that up to me? Because I just happened to be interviewing him a couple months ago. I asked John Kennedy, who is known for being, when he shows up on TV, you're just waiting for him to have some kind of, southern one-liner. And he said, Lindsey's so much funnier than I am. I can never compete with him. And that I think is a testament to it. But look, the element that I think we are really losing here is with a connection with knowledge of the past. We have had a situation, I think, here in Washington where a lot of new people have come in over the last several years who don't remember a time, and Lindsey remembers this, very personally. I thought it was, I don't know if you noticed this, but one of the tributes that came in was from Monica Lewinsky, pointing out that, like, Lindsey was the guy who understood that the Clinton White House was going after me and made a point of defending me in the course of that impeachment trial, and she appreciated that. And that is just, it's like, there's a loss of knowledge here about the way that politics works. And I hope people appreciate that. We have a lot of folks who've come to this in this new era where it's all about Instagram and TikTok and what are you tweeting and where are you posting and what hit are you doing today. That is not politics. That is just messaging. And I think that the thing that Lindsey understood is that he wanted to have an effect on actual politics. I actually think that one of the saddest parts of this, it is what it is. Your time is your time. You know, God determines it, and you wake up and it's the last day, and you don't know it's the last day in the case of Lindsey. But I think that after John died, after my father-in-law John McCain died, I think Lindsey felt like he needed to be two people, and he needed to be everywhere all at once, all over the globe, trying to have an influence. And he had an influence. He made peace with President Trump after running against him, criticizing him. He understood what the voters wanted, and he adapted to it. And I think he made Donald Trump a better president because of it. I think he made him better at understanding the way that Washington worked because he's been around for so long. And I think he became one of his most effective advocates in a conference that does not always agree with the president for the things that he prioritizes. He tried to get these things done. And that's something that we're really going to miss. And I think the president, who has essentially said this, as much in terms of his public comment, I think the president is going to miss him because he was one of his closest allies and most effective allies in the Senate.
1: And there will be a vacuum there. There's no question about it. And what you just described, Ben, is the essence of politics and of influence. And Lindsey Graham was a practitioner of politics. And often when people would criticize you know, what he was doing and an apparent heel turn on this, or now he's sucking up to Trump or whatever. And I might have, you know, at some point been critical of him in that sort of respect as well. I don't have a specific example that comes to mind, but he was targeted with that sort of critique a lot of the time. And I think what people might have missed was gregarious, funny, a personable guy who wants to get along with people and generally does, but also someone who ultimately is there for a reason. He wants to get things done. He wants to influence policy. And to do that, when you've got a president of your party, you can either become a problem for that person or you can become a solution for that person. And Lindsey Graham, look, he was not shy. He was out there on TV and radio all the time. He loved a media hit. He loved the messaging job, but he really liked the roll up your sleeves, do the work part, whether it was in those, you know, smoke filled rooms or abroad talking with allies who were, you know, beleaguered or embattled, or making those constant trips to the White House to repair a relationship so that when influence needs to be wielded on something that really matters, you've got the president's ear. That's a lot of work. And in that sense, he was a workhorse, almost extraordinaire, right?
2: And I think that the other thing that, you know, you just mentioned there, the things that Lindsey did that irritated people, that made them get on their high horse and say, you know, what would John think of you or something like that. I get all those tweets, obviously. Those were cheap. They were like cheap compliments.
1: 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When we come back the home stretch, we welcome back someone here to the team. She's like the long-lost member of the Guy Benson Show staff, almost like the prodigal daughter of the show, so to speak. Is she still here? Is she with us? Is she conscious? I don't know. We'll ask when we come back.
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2: 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Well, for obvious reasons, we've been playing a lot of Lindsey Graham sound clips over the course of the show. This is one of my favorites. There are many great ones. There have been moments, as we've addressed earlier in the program, in Supreme Court confirmation hearings in particular, that I think have defined Graham's career in a lot of ways. And this is one of them, but in a less serious sense. This is the charming, playful, funny Lindsey Graham who won over so many people as friends, even people who disagreed with him on some, most, or even all issues. This was the Lindsey Graham that could make people laugh. It was very, very disarming. It was a moment from the confirmation hearings of Elena Kagan, who I think is the leading leftist or progressive justice on the court. It was an Obama appointment, an Obama nomination in his first term, and Kagan was the witness. She was the nominee at this hearing of the Senate Judiciary Committee. Lindsey Graham asked her a question that I think she then interpreted through this very legal or constitutional lens, when in fact that wasn't the actual meaning of the question he asked. So there was a clarification and a very funny moment that made everyone in the room burst into laughter. Cut 16.
3: Where are you at on Christmas Day?
4: Senator Graham, that is an undecided legal issue, which, I suppose I should ask exactly what you mean by that. I'm assuming that the question you mean is whether a person who was apprehended in the United States is...
3: No, I just ask you where you're at on Christmas.
4: You know, like all Jews, I was probably at a Chinese restaurant.
3: Great answer.
2: Good stuff. And you could hear when it dawned on her that she had skipped ahead in her mind and hadn't answered the very basic question, she just cracked up. Kagan, she's sharp. Apparently can be a very lovely person herself as well. And she kind of realized how silly the moment was. You heard that laugh from her, and then what a great response. He says, great answer. And the crowd erupts. And that's how these things kind of ought to be. They haven't been that way far too often for reasons that we talked about earlier, and Graham is willing to step up, obviously, and go to bat to fight against some of what we've seen from the opposition party, but he would very much treat with great dignity and respect Democratic nominees and build a relationship and some camaraderie there, as we just heard. I love that clip. I really do. And with that, I feel like it's a good way to close out today's show a little bit by talking about, if we have any Lindsey Graham memories here at the show, I would say, briefly, I don't have a great story. I have a recent one, though. I never really met Senator Graham. We crossed paths a few times. Of course, he's in a lot of green rooms all the time, so I've seen him holding forth, sort of maybe nodded at each other, that kind of thing, but never really had a conversation until just a few months ago. It was definitely after the Iran war started, because I was getting ready for Fox News Sunday in D.C., and I was doing so at the Bureau in D.C. in the radio studio, our radio studio that we use for this show. And I had my head down and I was just doing some work. And then Senator Graham and a staffer walked in. I guess they'd been directed to the studio as a holding spot where they could hang out and wait. And he kind of realized, oh, wait, this is occupied. Oh, it's Guy. It's his studio. So he's like, you can kick me out. This is your place. I said, no, it's fine. Have a seat. And we ended up chatting for 15 or 20 minutes, talking about foreign policy almost exclusively. And he, at one point, paused the conversation to compliment me and my work, which I was not expecting. And that was very magnanimous and generous of him. And then we talked more about foreign policy. And, you know, it's just, it's hard not to be drawn in by him. He was a very likable character. And, you know, he cared very, very deeply about the issues that he sunk his teeth into. And the other thing I'd say, because he's urged this in the past, he even said so on his social media feeds days ago before he died, to judge him by his enemies. And Lindsey Graham's enemies were the enemies of the United States of America. And the feeling was mutual. And the enemy loathing did not extend to his political adversaries here at home, as we just heard, I think, in the soundbite from the Kagan hearings. All of which speaks, I think, very well of Senator Lindsey Graham. Now, Christine, am I correct? Number one, are you back? Are you here? Hello?
1: Hola.
2: Check, check, check, check. Are you bilingual now, Christine?
1: I'm back for now.
2: What's no in Spanish? It's just no. You're back. So we have to welcome you back from your vacation. Are we going to be doing a farewell to your next vacation on, like, Thursday?
1: No. I'm here for maybe a week or two.
2: A week or two. Wow. Okay. That's a long stretch.
1: It's a lot.
2: Sounds like you could be at least formerly a teacher in the Houston Public Schools, but you might not have that job. That's a callback to an interview that we did earlier that we encourage people to check out midway through the show with the superintendent of Houston Schools. But, Christine, bienvenidos. Welcome back to the United States of America and your job. Su trabajo.
1: I still have
2: right?
1: one.
2: Right? I think so. I think, despite some people's best efforts, including your own, you still have one. I do want to just quickly ask before we get to Graham, because you're such a mentor at Fox News, mm-hmm. and you've been told you're a great mentor, should mentor more people, have you done any mentorship down in Mexico, or more specifically, hit it, down in Acapulco. Or even the new version of that one? Let's hear that. Phil Collins. Phil Collins version.
1: MG. I mean, the irony that you found Phil Collins singing that, who is like literally my favorite singer of all time, is not lost on me or my friends in Mexico.
2: Oh, I sent it to you immediately as soon as I found it. And you, I think it maybe had a few cervezas by that point or something else. And you had a very dramatic response. And we did quite a lot on the Phil Collins version of Acapulco last week on the home stretch, which people can, of course, access for free on the podcast at GuyBensonShow.com. So just quickly, have you done any mentoring in Mexico? Any cartel members or anyone else?
1: No, the only thing is my friends, you know, I'm just going to say they're called my friends. We don't have to say they're the cartel. They wanted me to come back home. You know, we partied a lot, but they need money. So they told me to get back to work. So I'll be down there. I will have to say when we got on the plane to come home, Megan was with me and she's like, I don't know. Like, I feel like we could, you know, we've done the beach thing. We're good now. Like, maybe we can do Europe. And I don't know if I need to come back to Mexico. And I'm like, well, I've said that many of time. And this is my third time in 1 year, Megan. So
2: yeah, you can't make any promises.
1: No.
2: You can't make any promises. Christine, do you have any Lindsey Graham stories that you'd like to share?
1: Oh, I sure do. So don't forget, it'll be almost 21 years that I've been at Fox News this October. So I have booked the senator many, many, many times. And I loved working with
2: him. So you joined Fox late in your career and that still had great longevity, which is impressive. But please go on.
1: And I loved working with his staff, but I truly, truly loved when I got to book him and he would come in studio, because I have to say probably the first or second time I had ever booked him, he was in studio and I was working on the John Gibson radio show. And John had said to the senator after we were done with the interview, you know, my call screening / producer has never been to South Carolina. We got to get her there. And then immediately he invited me for a weekend to come hang down there with him. He said he would show me all the sights. I sadly never made it down there, and I still to this day have never been to South Carolina, believe it or not. Isn't that
2: crazy? Did you tell him, Senator, thanks so much for the invite, but I tend to go farther south than South Carolina? Is that you didn't say that?
1: No.
2: But you never took him up on it. What a swing and a miss.
1: I know. I mean, I'm sure he was just being kind, but I imagine I went down there for the weekend. But he was always a joy to book, and he was quite the character. And I know you've played a lot of clips of him today, but I will say it will go down in history as one of my all-time favorite political rants was when the one you played of him during the Kavanaugh hearing. I still get chills hearing that.
2: Mm-hmm. No, I agree with that. And I know we're up against the clock here and we've got to go, but I just want to hold this out. I think even though he's gone, the invite for you to visit his state, the Palmetto State, is still very much alive, and you can just maybe dial up or text your soul sister, former congresswoman down there, and maybe you can go hang out for a long weekend, and you guys can get up to some mischief. So just want to plant that seed, plant the seed, text your bestie and see what happens. Maybe you could go on an impromptu vacation on Wednesday or something like that. We'll see. We can talk about it. But for now, we are out of time. We thank you all so much for tuning in. And I think it has been a show that is appropriately focused disproportionately on honoring Senator Graham, again, who passed away over the weekend. Rest in peace, Senator. And we will have our Tuesday edition coming your way from the city of Chicago tomorrow, same time, same place. We look forward to it with bated breath, and we will talk to you then.
1: Well,
2: did you tell him, Senator, thanks so much for the invite, but I tend to go farther south than South Carolina? Is that, you didn't say that?
1: No.
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13: Successor named. I'm Lee Silicera, Fox News. South Carolina Governor Henry McMaster has announced who will temporarily fill the Senate seat left vacant by the sudden death of Senator Lindsey Graham.
14: Republican Governor Henry McMaster said the seat in the U.S. Senate held by the late Lindsey Graham will, for now, stay in the family.
15: It's my honor to ask his little sister, Darlene Graham, to finish his work for him now.
14: McMaster said President Trump thought the decision was a great idea. Darlene Graham said while she might be a novice to national politics, people who knew her brother well are behind her.
16: He thought the world of his staff and colleagues, and with their support, I feel confident.
14: Darlene Graham will be essentially a caretaker for the seat as South Carolina prepares for a special election in August to select a new Republican nominee.
13: Fox's Grinnell Scott, U.S. Central Command says it began launching a new round of strikes against Iran. CENTCOM says the targets include coastal surveillance systems and drone and missile systems. This is the third consecutive night of strikes against Iran. President Trump, speaking at the White House now, says that the U.S. hitting Iran hard. Protests in Maine after the deadly shooting of a driver by an ICE agent.
17: Apparently there are no cameras involved. Body cameras were not on the agents, and so we have no video evidence of what occurred in this case.
13: Maine Independent Senator Angus King and the Associated Press is reporting the driver was not the target of the warrant. Immigrant rights groups say the driver was a 26-year-old man from Colombia. Senator King says Homeland Security Secretary Mark Wayne Mullen said the man weaponized his vehicle against agents before he was shot. Wall Street stocks rose following this latest round of strikes on Iran. The Dow lost 138, the NASDAQ off 408. 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
13: Two teenagers are in custody in Illinois in what police call a targeted deadly mass shooting.
22: Seven family members were shot Sunday at multiple locations in East St. Louis.
23: As of right now, five victims have been confirmed deceased.
22: Two victims remain in serious condition. Illinois State Police spokesman Brendan Kelly saying two suspects, a 15 and 16-year-old, are now being held in police custody in the shooting. One of the teens is related to the victims.
23: It's terrible. It's evil. But it will not keep this city down.
22: Police also say that while a picture is coming together, they're not sharing a motive at this time. The investigation is ongoing. In Chicago, Jeff Manasso, Fox News.
13: 12 states have filed a lawsuit challenging Paramount's merger of Warner Brothers Discovery, saying the plan would extinguish competition in Hollywood and threaten jobs across the industry. The state of California is spearing the suit, with Attorney General Ron Bonta's office saying the merger would lead to higher prices, lower quality, and less content for film and television. The Justice Department signed off on the merger last month. Police investigating the death of a South African soccer player who played in the World Cup.
24: 25-year-old Jaden Adams was found dead at a property in the city of Cape Town Saturday. Adams' family awaits autopsy results. Police are investigating. Jaden's father, Juanito, told a South African TV station, "As you all know, it was an untimely death. The family is struggling to process it. It won't be easy to carry on. People say it will become easier, but it won't. You just learn to live with it." At Saturday's World Cup quarterfinal matches, moments of silence were observed before both games. South Africa Sports Minister Gayton McKenzie asks the public and media to exercise restraint and compassion and not speculate on the cause of death.
13: Fox's Jared Max reporting. I'm Lee Silicera, and this is Fox News.
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Levin here. Our number, 877-381-3811, 877-381-3811. I wasn't here Friday or this weekend. My stepson is engaged, wonderful fiance, and we spent the weekend out of town. But I wanted an opportunity to talk about Lindsey Graham with you. Those of you who listen to the program on a regular basis know he was on a few times in the past month or so. Over the last 2 to 3 years, really 3 years or so, Lindsey Graham and I became quite close, actually. He would text me. He would call me. We would talk about, among other things, foreign policy. We had very similar views, not exactly, but similar views when it came to Israel and Ukraine and, I might add, Taiwan. The isolationists and the woke right are very vicious, evil people. They want you to believe that Lindsey's a warmonger. Lindsey was never a warmonger. Lindsey didn't like these international bullies who were actually enemies of ours, attacking our allies. Israel's our ally. Ukraine's our ally. Taiwan, which Communist China wants to invade and overtake, is our ally. Lindsey was a very, very loyal friend, and he was very, very loyal to our allies. He was no warmonger. He was a humanitarian. I believe that these people, many of whom were surrounded by enemies, should be supported by us. That we have a lot in common with Israel, that we have a lot in common with Ukraine, that we have a lot in common with Taiwan, their democracies, for one. And we have almost nothing in common with the Islamists that surround Israel, with Putin, who tried to destroy Ukraine, and of course, Communist China. Lindsey Graham, from a national security perspective, had much in common with Reagan, had much in common with Scoop Jackson, much in common with Patrick Moynihan, Joe Lieberman, Jesse Helms, and so many others. The attacks on him have been vicious. Since his passing, they were vicious before his passing. I know I've received some of this myself, but nothing like him. Lindsey Graham is loved by the people in South Carolina. He's loved by the people in Israel. He's loved by the people in Ukraine. And he's loved by the people in Taiwan, not to mention other parts of the world. A very consequential senator. And I think he provided enormously useful and important advice to President Trump in the first term and his second term. I believe he was an outstanding counterbalance to some of the naive and green isolationists and woke right. And he was also on his way to having a fifth victory for the United States Senate. He would always tell me something that the president would tell me, too. He would always say, keep at it, Mark. You have a very, very big voice. I'd say, well, I don't know about that. He says, trust me on this. I'm well aware of this. The president has said the same thing to me. I don't know if I have a big voice or not. I just state what I believe. And it's very, very sad what happened to him. As somebody who's had heart disease most of his adult life, has had bypass surgery, you know, you feel a pain here and there and you wonder, or you're out of breath and you wonder... In his case, I don't know that he knew that he had
you know, heart disease, but I was somewhat unfamiliar with what took his life, but then I looked at it and read about it and studied it, and it happens. It's relatively rare, but it's pretty brutal. The tearing of the interior main artery. And you know the story, that he was told he should go get help without obviously knowing what was wrong with him. He wasn't feeling well, and he said he'd reportedly wait until after his appearance on Meet the Press, but unfortunately died before that. I am quite disgusted with people on TV and elsewhere to use this

0: Lindsey Graham had some remarks on Friday after he met with Zelensky and he was in Ukraine for the 10th time. And what's interesting is the administration's position on Ukraine has kind of moved away from the vice president's position, has moved toward Lindsey Graham's position. I'm just being blunt. And Ukraine is really fighting an exceptional war. They are the victims. They were attacked. Their cities have been pulverized. But now they have, with their own technology, developed drones that can reach deep into Russia with very severe consequences. They're quite advanced. The Ukrainian people are quite smart. And their backs have been against the wall, and they're fighting for their survival, and they're doing a hell of a job. And it's obvious now Zelensky and his people have as their purpose to knock out these energy sources, oil fields, and production of Russia to try and not just slow down, but stop its military. And its military hasn't been advancing at all. And the casualties on both sides are horrible, but more on Russia than even on Ukraine. Lindsey Graham was right about Ukraine. If I may say, so have I been. And I will continue to support Ukraine and Taiwan and Israel to my fullest ability, as I have now for several years. And this is just 25 seconds or so, Lindsey, on Friday's final public remarks. Cut one, go.
1: I've never been more optimistic than I am today that we have the formula to end this war. Help Ukraine be more lethal. Let those supporting Russia to know it's going to be a price to be paid if you keep doing it. And to try to find an off-ramp, not to humiliate, but to end this war so that Ukraine will thrive and survive.
0: Yep, that was it. You know, I endorsed Lindsey in the primary. I'd spoken to him off the air. He had contacted me, and I said, look, I want to endorse you. Will it help you or hurt you? He said, Mark, in South Carolina, it'll only help. And he had President Trump's endorsement anyway, but we gave him our endorsement too, you and I. And he won significant, I think it was 58%. He needed to get over 50% not to have a runoff. And he succeeded well beyond the 50%. And in April, we talked about this Iranian deal as well. And let's listen in. I haven't listened to this 2 minutes lately, but let's listen to it. This is April 8th of this year, April 8th, about 3 months ago. Cut two, go. Lindsey, how are you, my friend?
2: Good, my friend. You doing well?
0: Let me see. Yeah, so far, so good, brother. So far, so good.
2: Good.
0: I don't know. You and I are attacked a hell of a lot lately. I notice that.
2: I tell you what, judge us by our enemies is the way I look at it.
0: Yeah. But some very weird
2: people. I'm okay
0: people.
2: With being attacked. There's some weird people, but thank God we're not two of them.
0: No, thank God for that. But here's the thing. Here's the thing I want to discuss this with you, seriously.
2: Sure.
0: We support defending our country against an Islamist terrorist enemy that's trying to get nuclear weapons to use against us. Why is that controversial?
2: Well, let me just say a couple things. Here's the way I start meetings when I'm in South Carolina talking about how many of you believe the Ayatollah, if he had a nuke, would use it? Almost everybody raises their hand. And those that don't, I said, you should not be allowed to drive. Mm-hmm. When he says death to America, death to Israel, he means it, but he's dead. And so he can't do anything about it. We're deep into the bench, but be on the team over there. You got to buy into this cult of death, this radical Islamic philosophy. So when I hear that we're, you know, we got more reasonable people to deal with all due respect, if you're in the regime, you're not reasonable.
0: Mm-hmm.
2: You're a fanatic. You're a religious Nazi. Okay. If you believe they would use a bomb, are they trying to get one? How do you have 900 pounds of 60% highly enriched uranium if you don't cheat? Europe and Obama and Biden tried to control the Iranian nuclear ambitions by all these sanctions and, you know, oversight regimes. It failed. They got 900 pounds.

0: 60% uranium that could go to 90% in 2 or 3 weeks to make 8 bombs, but Trump blew up their crap. That's why they can't go to 90. The 60% is under a bunch of stuff because Trump blew it up. Nobody else would have done it but Trump. I want to get that 60%, 900 pounds, in our hands because they can make a dirty bomb out of it. One day they may come back into the enrichment business. So get that.
1: Just such common sense. I've got one more clip to play for you when we return. We'll be right back.
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14: We talk a lot here about ultra-processed foods and the many ways in which they can negatively impact your health. They've been linked to weight gain, obesity, type 2 diabetes, cardiovascular disease, even cancer. And now a new study out of UCSF found that high ultra-processed food intake was associated with something called intramuscular fat, which is exactly what it sounds like. That's fat inside your muscles, which can cause them to become weaker. Now, in this particular study, the researchers noticed more wear and tear and pain in people's knees because of weakened thigh muscles. Cutting back on ultra-processed foods isn't easy. The CDC estimates at least half the calories in our diet come from ultra-processed foods. But if you're looking to eat cleaner, cutting out sugar-sweetened beverages, that may be the best number one thing you can do to try and get started. I'm Dr. Sanjay Gupta, helping you live a better life.
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0: Here's Lindsey Graham on the program about 4 weeks, give or take, ago. Cut three, go. Primary in South Carolina that ends in about an hour. And I wanted to bring our friend Lindsey Graham on the program since he's running in that primary. Senator, how are you?
1: I'm doing good. About an hour left. Go get in line. They won't close the polls till the line is finished. But if you're a Mark Levin guy and Lindsey Graham guy and you haven't voted in South Carolina, do it. But Mark, thank you for all the encouragement and, you know, the good friendship we've had. And I look forward to many more years, God willing.
0: Yeah, you're very important. The president knows this. Many of us know it. You also come under attack by the same woke right isolationist time and time and time again. That's all well and good. But if we follow what they say, we'll be in deep trouble. So tell us what it looks like there in South Carolina. The polls close in less than an hour. People, if you're in your trucks right, or your cars and you're in line, get to the polling place and stay in line, as the senator said. How's it looking?
1: It's looking good. President Trump endorsed me, and that means a lot. You know, it's not I'll beat my opponents. I just got to get over 50% to avoid a runoff, and I want to do that. I want to end this thing tonight so I can help President Trump with his agenda, you know, end this war in Iran the right way, protect our friends in Israel, and try to make peace between Saudi and Israel eventually. But I got to get my election behind me. But, yeah, it looks good. I got five people running. They all got family and friends. That adds up after a while. But the guy I'm running against, the big guy, $7 million, $6 million, said we need more Thomas Massies and Marjorie Taylor Greene, just endorsed him a couple of days ago. And here's what me and you would say. We don't need Thomas Massies. We don't need a loudmouth critic like Marjorie Taylor Greene. Trump has enough critics. You know what he needs? Reliable allies and friends in the Senate, and I have been that. You know, Kavanaugh got helped get that guy through. I'll be chairman of the Judiciary Committee if I win my election, and I'll help Trump put conservative judges that you will love on the court for the last 2 years. And when it comes to standing with Israel, me and you're bonded, pal. Israel's a blessing to America, not a burden, and my opponent does not believe that. So big differences in this race, and help me get over the top.
0: He's listening to him. It's gonna. What a terrible, terrible, terrible loss to our country. Just a terrible loss to our country. And like I said, the last 3 years or so, he and I became quite close. And I just think, you know, when I heard about it, for those who like him and are friends with him, and so it's a real kick in the gut. It has been for the president, too. I know the president is still mourning him. I haven't talked to the president about it, but I can tell. And Lindsey Graham loved Donald Trump. And I think Donald Trump loved Lindsey Graham, and they liked being around each other. Not just golf, but dinner. I was at a couple of dinners with the two of them, as was my wife. We'll be right back.

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12: I don't know about you, but my social media feeds are flooded with lotions and potions and gadgets, all promising to unlock different components of longevity. But if you log off, take a step back from all the hype, you'll find that the actual keys to a longer, healthier life are hiding in plain sight. There are four of them. Number one, nutrition. The Mediterranean diet really is the gold standard. Number two, exercise. You should be getting 150 minutes of moderate intensity exercise or 75 minutes of vigorous intensity exercise every week, plus strength training and stretching. Number three, sleep. Sleep is when your body and your brain repair themselves. You should be getting 7 to 9 hours a night. And finally, number four, often gets forgotten, socialization. It's not a bonus. It's a necessity for a healthy life, finding a sense of community, purpose, and belonging. I'm Dr. Sanjay Gupta, helping you live a better life.
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1: We'll be on Hannity tonight. You'll check us out, Hannity tonight. I wanted to say my comments on TV for the Hannity show. I was invited on Fox and Friends, Sunday and Fox and Friends this morning. But, you know, you need time to think these things through. And by that, I don't mean to be careful about what you say. I mean, you know, it's very emotional. And so you just need to think about it a little bit. You don't need to be the first out of the box. President of the United States yesterday, about the loss of Lindsey Graham, and they were very, very close. Cut four, go.
2: Well, it's devastating. I thought he was fine. He called me last night. He just got back from Ukraine, and he had a great trip. He was telling me about the trip. He was pushing very, very hard. You probably know he wanted to do the Save America Act that he was talking about that. He was full of vim and vigor. He was tired. He said, I'm tired, because it's a long trip. But other than that, he was fine. And he called me, I guess, just moments before, because he called me like at 6:30 or something, and the medical people got there a little bit later, right after that. What a terrible loss it is. He's a great politician. He was a natural, there are very few of them. He was a natural politician, got along with everybody. When he didn't, he was very tough. He was a tough cookie, too, but he got along with everybody.
1: Mm-hmm. It was very likable, very funny, of course. And then here's the president on Meet the Press on the phone yesterday. Cut six, Mr. Producer. Go.
3: Mr. President, it is just extraordinary. You just spoke with him last night. His office says he passed away from a brief and sudden illness. Are you learning any more details about how and why he may have passed? Did he tell you anything in that phone call, Mr. President,
2: nothing,
3: about not feeling
2: nothing.
3: Well?
2: No, he said he's a little tired. It was a long trip, you know, many hours. And he had just gotten back. And he, it must have been right after that, because I understand the police or whoever it is came there at about 7:30, 8 o'clock in the evening, something like that. So somebody notified him. But no, he felt okay. I mean, I actually, on the call, he told me, Chris, and he said, you know, I feel good, but I'm tired. He was fine. I knew him well. He would let you know if he wasn't feeling well. He had days where he didn't feel so well, and he'd let you know about it. But he was a fantastic person. He was a man who, and you're going to watch, it's going to be a very big thing with him. He's going to be appreciated more now than he was when he was living.
1: It often happens, doesn't it? Often happens. And then there was Prime Minister Benjamin Netanyahu. He and Lindsay were very good friends, too. They spent a lot of time together. Cut seven, go.
4: He was such an American patriot. He was unabashedly for America, and he was unabashedly against the enemies of America. And he spoke what he thought. You know, he had a way with him. He had this charming Southern drawl, and you knew something was coming when he would say, well, I'm just a poor old Southern boy. And then you know he's coming in with the most penetrating insight that few people can deny, and that everybody recognizes is the truth. He had a way with him. He was a wonderful, wonderful friend, a great American patriot, and a great champion of the Israel-American alliance. And I'll miss him personally a lot, a lot. I really, really thought the world of him. And I think the world has lost a great human being. America's lost a great senator, and we have lost a great friend.
1: Mm-hmm. And I can assure you the people of Ukraine feel that way, and Taiwan and other countries where we have alliances, and these evil enemies are attacking them. Cut eight, Mr. Producer, go.
3: Mr. Prime Minister, what does his loss mean, not only for you, but the people of Israel? What do you think the impact is globally?
4: In Israel, it's grief. In Iran, it's celebration, because Lindsay never confused good and evil. He knew exactly where the Iranian regime is. He thought it was a great danger, not merely to Israel and to America's allies in the Middle East, but to America itself. And he just never wavered, you know. He was so clear. He had clarity, he had courage, he had the convictions that he believed were at the basis of America. That's, I always use it like the Superman comics. You remember freedom, justice, and the American way. He represented these traditional values, and Christian, he never flinched. He was absolutely uncaring about the winds of fashion. You know, he believed something, he spoke about it. He spoke about it directly and with candor. And if he wanted to tell me something unpleasant, he would do so, you know, in his southern drawl. And sometimes I always say that I knew something bad was coming when he said, well, you know, you want to take it from a good old southern boy from me who doesn't know much about the world, and then he'd bring it in, you know. Mm-hmm. He was so smart and so full of conviction and dedication that it's these qualities, and I think the president spoke about it. He was at once a great politician, but I think beyond that, I think he was just an incredible patriot for America.
1: Mm-hmm. And let me tell you, in addition to the Israelis, the Ukrainians, and the Taiwanese, the Persian people loved Uncle Lindsay, they called him. They loved him. And he's gone now. And it's too damn bad. I'm not going to play for you Hassan Piker, who's a very vile subhuman being, and these other individuals who attacked him. Somebody who worked for Steve Bannon said one down or something like that. Other people, just despicable human beings, truly despicable human beings. And history will treat him very well. He was on the right side of good against evil. Very, very important. And very, very likable. Very, very likable. And so he will be missed. Now, I want to compare him to this guy, Ro Conman Khanna. He goes over to Israel. He goes to Judea and Samaria, wrongly called the West Bank. Judea and Samaria is where Judaism was born. The Oslo Accords broke it into three sections, A, B, and C. C is the Jewish sector, A is the Palestinian sector, C is sort of a no man's land. And what's been happening is the Palestinian Authority, which we're told are the moderates, the good Palestinians, there's nothing good about that authority whatsoever. They're terrorists as well. And they continue to build on Sector C, which is supposed to be Israeli land. And they build on it in a way that cuts off the Israelis from other parts of Israel. Now, I refuse to call them settlers. You're not a settler in your homeland. You're not a settler in your indigenous lands. So Ro Khanna decides he's going to take a trip there, and he has as his so-called tour guide a couple of Palestinians who are extraordinarily hostile to the Jews in Judea and Samaria, including a photographer. And he makes a big scene, you see, because, number one, he says, well, I checked with the ambassador's office, and the ambassador's office said the only contact we could find here was looking for visas. So he didn't coordinate at all. He didn't coordinate with the IDF. He didn't coordinate with the local police, because you're not free to go into this zone in particular, but in areas where the government, the military, the police have cordoned it off. I mean, it would be the same thing as if some foreigner from France or Britain came into the United States and decided that they were going to go into one of our areas that has been cordoned off by the police or the military. Ro Conman Khanna decided he would do that, and then he claimed that armed, quote-unquote, settlers threatened him. They didn't care that he was a congressman from the United States. Then he goes on about how the police detained him and how the IDF came and they mistreated him too. Well, now there's a video out that shows that's all a lie. There's a video that shows it's all a lie. The police said it's all a lie. The IDF has said it's all a lie. They didn't say it that way. I'm saying it that way. And so what we have here is a man in Rokan Mancana whose family has made millions and millions and tens of millions of dollars since he's been in public office. We have a man who was all in for this guy, Grant Plattner, the alleged rapist. I mean, all in with both feet because he's desperate, desperate to separate himself from other candidates for the presidency. They videoed this stuff in Judea and Samaria. He was hoping that that would help launch him because he knows that the base in the Democrat Party is rabid Jew haters and rabid Israel haters. But it looks like it may well have backfired. And so this guy is all over TV now talking about how the police and the IDF aligned with the extremist settlers and look what's happened to him and so forth and so on. And the IDF is lying. But again, now the videotape is out. And his own guy released the videotape. Now this follows Rahm Emanuel, Jewish, at least in name only. And he went over there and he gave this condescending, outrageous speech in Tel Aviv, basically telling the Israeli government, everybody hates you, you're a pariah on the world scene. You've got to create this Palestinian state. You've got to get a new government. You've got to stand down. You've got to do this. You've got to do that. Because he's trying to show the way forward, you see. The way forward is to basically make yourself even more vulnerable to more terrorist attacks from Hamas and the Palestinian Authority and Iran and all the rest of them. Well, that's not going to happen. And he did this now, again, like Rokan Mancana, to try and carve out his own support among the Jew haters and some of the Jew supporters, the left-wing Democrats who have money and are self-hating Jews in many respects. But he also did it and timed it because they all want to defeat Netanyahu. What they want is a very, very weak prime minister in Israel to kind of pave the way for a Democrat administration that can roll these guys. And most of them are easily rolled by the United States, but not Netanyahu. And so that's what's going on. More when I return. I'll be right back.
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20: As someone who's been married nearly 25 years, I'll tell you, there's a lot of great things about having a spouse. And according to a new study out of the University of Miami Health System, marriage might even be linked to a lower risk of cancer. Why? Well, the researchers said people who are married are less likely to engage in risky behavior. They're more likely to get a nudge to go to regular preventive medicine appointments and screenings. And they have a partner to share the load of family obligations, household chores, and finances. No one is saying you should get married in the pursuit of better health. But if you are single, how can you build a strong support system to maybe get some of these same benefits? Do your own research, find out what's important, and then hold members of your squad accountable and let them hold you accountable as well. That can provide a lot of support. I'm Dr. Sanjay Gupta, helping you live a better life.
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0: 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Let's help make a difference now and for the next generation, folks. And this is what great leaders teach us and show us. Don't wait for tomorrow. Tomorrow may not come. Tomorrow may not come. Today's the day. Act today. Do what you want. What is right today? And I believe that as well. The Memorandum of Understanding is basically dead tonight. Look, folks, we spent a lot of time talking about the MOU. First, the leaks that came out, and then the actual MOU. And I made it abundantly clear that this document was not going to fly. And one of the reasons I explained it was because of the enemy. The enemy is not going to adhere to it. And it was my view that we needed to make sure that we didn't hand them $324 billion or one red cent before this thing played out, because it was going to play out exactly as it is playing out. And I'm very proud of you folks for sticking with me. I'm very proud of you folks for most of you agreeing with me, because it's just a matter of common sense. We've heard some people say that they've changed, that they feel the last 47 years was a mistake. That was never the case. We've heard that there are moderates and more reasonable people. That was never the case. It was never going to be the case. They play these things out. They are deceitful. They are the enemy. They are terrorists. And this is their ideology, and this is their belief system. And you and I are not fooled by this. As much as we want to believe that there could be a negotiated deal, I made it abundantly clear there couldn't be, ultimately. Not one that's going to work. This is not an ideology, 7th century ideology, that can be contained. It has to be destroyed. And at some point, some way, maybe when I'm long gone, people are going to understand that you need to arm the Iranian people, the Persians. You need to help train them. You need to give them some kind of air cover, satellite information on where to hit, who to hit, how to hit. Because that's the only way you can pull this regime up by the roots. You're not going to be able to do it by airstrikes or by missiles being fired off of subs or ships and so forth and so on. I mean, I'm glad we're doing what we're doing. Don't get me wrong. Please don't misunderstand. But that said, if you want to destroy the regime, the greatest asset we have are the Iranian people themselves. Tens of millions of them that don't want that government. And I believe strongly in arming them and giving them a shot. We've done it before. America can do it. with the right CIA director, the right CIA. We can do it with the Mossad and others. We know how to do this. Excuse me, cholera. But that's the way it has to be. Also, I meant to update you, Darlene Graham Nordone. I hope I pronounced the last name properly. That is Lindsey Graham's sister, who he raised when his parents died when he was 20, 21 years old. She was 13. Then he adopted her. Quite a remarkable young man, wasn't he? And she is now appointed to serve out the rest of his term in the Senate, while others position themselves to run for that seat. Politics goes on, life goes on, whether we like it or not. I'll be right back.
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2: We talk a lot here about ultra-processed foods and the many ways in which they can negatively impact your health. They've been linked to weight gain, obesity, type 2 diabetes, cardiovascular disease, even cancer. And now a new study out of UCSF found that high ultra-processed food intake was associated with something called intramuscular fat, which is exactly what it sounds like. That's fat inside your muscles, which can cause them to become weaker. Now, in this particular study, the researchers noticed more wear and tear and pain in people's knees because of weakened thigh muscles. Cutting back on ultra-processed foods isn't easy. The CDC estimates at least half the calories in our diet come from ultra-processed foods. But if you're looking to eat cleaner, cutting out sugar-sweetened beverages, that may be the best number one thing you can do to try and get started. I'm Dr. Sanjay Gupta, helping you live a better life.
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15: Another round of strikes against Iran. I'm Lisa Lacera, Fox News. CENTCOM says the targets include coastal surveillance systems and drone and missile systems. President Trump telling reporters at the White House,
16: "We're hitting them very heavy tonight, as you know. We're hitting them. We have tremendous amounts of ammunition."
15: On the new blockade in the Strait of Hormuz, the president saying the U.S. is now in control of the strait.
16: And it's a blockade not for anybody but Iran. In other words, anybody doing business with Iran can't go through. Everyone else will be able to go through.
15: The president again saying Iran wants to make a deal. Darlene Graham Nordone, the sister of the late Senator Lindsey Graham, has been named by Governor Henry McMaster to fill the seat held by her late brother, who died unexpectedly over the weekend.
17: It is such a privilege to get to finish some of his important work, and I promise to work hard over the next several months to support the president and carry forward the efforts of my brother.
15: South Carolina will hold a special election next month to select a new nominee. Two lawmakers are now saying Homeland Security Secretary Mark Wayne Mullen told them the man who shot to death by ICE agents in Maine this morning was not the target of a warrant.
18: Senator Angus King says he called DHS Secretary Mark Wayne Mullen today. King says he was told the suspect used his car as a weapon before those shots were fired, and says he asked Secretary Mullen for a full investigation.
19: I have no reason to think that he's not telling me the truth, but my motto, as with Ronald Reagan, is trust but verify. and I intend to stay on this.
18: The probe into this morning's shooting is underway in Biddeford, Maine. DHS has still not yet identified the man who was killed, and at this time, the agency has not released a public statement.
15: Fox's Alexis McAdams, the shooting sparking protests across the state. President Trump has cut the size of two national monuments in Utah, undoing protections on public lands. 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
15: 12 states led by California have filed an antitrust lawsuit to block the proposed merger between Paramount and Warner Brothers Discovery.
27: California Attorney General Rob Bonta and 11 other states allege Paramount's $110 billion proposed acquisition of Warner Brothers violates the Clayton Act by substantially weakening competition in theatrical distribution and basic cable licensing.
28: This merger would snuff out competition, drive up prices, diminish content quality, and produce fewer movies and shows each year.
27: Alleging the resulting entity would control nearly one-third of theatrical motion pictures and nearly one-third of basic cable programming, including 50 of the most popular cable channels. Paramount vowing to vigorously defend the transaction, arguing delaying it will only harm entertainment workers. Kristen Goodwin, Fox News.
15: A federal judge has found President Trump's lawsuit against the IRS over his leaked tax returns was filed for an improper purpose. The suit concluded in May with a settlement agreement that created a since-abandoned nearly $1.8 billion fund meant to compensate allies of the president as well as immunity from tax audits. A weekend concert at an iconic baseball stadium goes into extra innings.
27: Jay-Z finished out his three-night stand at Yankee Stadium in last night had an over three-hour delay, with the rapper coming out at midnight explaining he didn't want to start the music and people get trampled. This after a large group of fans reportedly rushed multiple stadium gates, prompting a security lockdown. Special guests on the final night show, dubbed Extra Innings, included Rihanna, who joined Jay-Z on Run This Town, and his wife, Beyonce, who performed Drunken Love, plus Tiana Taylor, Usher, and Pharrell Williams.
15: Fox's Monica DeLuca. I'm Lisa Lacera. This is Fox News.
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0: 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Our number, 877-381-3811, 877-381-3811. The Memorandum of Understanding. I suppose I was the one of the leading critics of this document. You notice I can criticize a document without attacking our president, and that's what I do, because the president doesn't deserve to be attacked. He's trying to do the very best he can under very difficult circumstances. This was all dumped in his lap by prior presidents, and I think he's done a fabulous job. But I never thought this memorandum of understanding made all that much sense. I didn't really understand why we were going through it. We don't need to go through motions. We don't have to prove that these people are dishonest and untrustworthy. They've killed enough Americans. They've maimed enough Americans. They've defied and they've lied about past agreements that they signed. So I didn't think we had to prove yet again that they are what they are, and I certainly didn't think we should transfer tens of billions of dollars to them. Here's the president today with our friend Hugh Hewitt on this memorandum of understanding. Cut 20, go.
1: Well, was the MOU that your negotiators brought back, was that side saddle MOU, was that built to fall apart?
2: It was built to test. It was a test. We didn't know. It didn't look. Memorandum of understanding when you're dealing with sleazebags don't mean much. And they don't mean much when you're dealing with honorable people, too, because it's a memorandum of understanding. It doesn't mean much. And I said, why are we even, you know, it's a standard tactic in the U.S. that you go to a memorandum of understanding and then you go to the deal. I said, just go to the deal first. But you know what? It was sort of a test. And they weren't there. They didn't honor the test. We had it. We had this deal settled numerous times. I said, watch. I guarantee, watch. And they never followed it.
0: Well, if it was just a test, then I don't know why all this time was spent on it. I don't know why all the time the vice president was promoting it. He wasn't the only one. It was just a test, which is perfectly fine, but it was never going to work. In fact, no deal is ever going to work. None. You can call it a memorandum of understanding. You can call it a kumquat. This is an enemy. And they're going to be here after you and I are gone, if they're not gone first. And I want you to understand that. I want you to understand that. Your children and grandchildren are going to have to deal with this enemy, and this enemy, in 10 years, it'll have nuclear weapons, and it'll have intercontinental ballistic missiles with nuclear warheads. And it will be able to reach the United States because they're going to get assistance from Communist China, Russia, and North Korea. That's just the facts. It's not a dispute. It's the facts. And now's the time, again, to arm the Iranian people. I really wish we would get to that point. You know, Mike Waltz points out, our great ambassador, he's on ABC this week, that this regime has plotted to kill President Trump for many years. You know, again, why do we put up with this? That's just Mark. Why do we put up with this? Let's go to cut 13. We'll go to Ambassador Waltz. Go.
3: I have to ask you quickly, Mike Huckabee, the ambassador in Israel, our ambassador in Israel, said that Israelis did talk about a new plot, a specific plot against the president. Is that true or false?
4: Well, I won't get into specific intelligence, but this regime, going all the way up to the Ayatollah, has plotted to kill President Trump for many years, and not only him, but many of his cabinet officials that were involved in the killing of the Iranian general Soleimani. They have operatives here in the United States. Plots are ongoing, but our intelligence community, the FBI, our law enforcement entities are absolutely on top of it. But make no mistake that the Iranian regime is trying to kill President Trump and those around him. It is absolutely, and it's just unacceptable on so many levels.
0: Mm-hmm. By the way, this is a breaking story. In the Jerusalem Post and elsewhere, the former Iranian president under house arrest by the Iranian regime after the regime uncovers ties to Israel and Mossad, according to a report. For years, this is remarkable, Israel conducted a covert operation aimed at recruiting former Iranian president Ahmadinejad as an intelligence asset, and at a later stage even planned to install him as Iran's leader. He's under house arrest by the Islamic Revolutionary Guard Corps, that's their SS. their intelligence arm, after Iranian authorities uncovered a significant portion of his contacts with Israel, reports the New York Times today, citing four senior Iranian officials. For years, Israel conducted a covert operation aimed at recruiting Ahmadinejad as an intelligence asset, and later, as I said, even planned to install him as Iran's leader following the overthrow of the regime. According to the report, one of the operation's more unusual stages took place in early 2024 when a senior Hungarian government official asked Gurley Deli, rector of the Levitka University of Public Service in Budapest, to invite Ahmadinejad to a conference on climate change. Deli said he was told that the conference would in fact serve as cover for secret talks between Ahmadinejad and Israeli intel officials. Despite concerns about potential damage to his own reputation and that of the university, he agreed to invite Ahmadinejad because he believed that, quote, if you have two enemies and if these enemies want to talk, let's see here, if you have two enemies and these enemies want to talk with each other, then it's best to do what you can to make them talk. Former American officials said that former Mossad head David Barnea personally traveled to Budapest in order to meet with Ahmadinejad. And bear with me. In the years that followed, Israel made several secret payments to Ali Akbar Yabedabedu, a spokesman for Ahmadinejad, and Israeli agents met with him several more times before the beginning of Operation Roaring Lion. In February, the New York Times reported Ahmadinejad's home compound was hit by an Israeli airstrike targeting his bodyguards and armored car, after which he was picked up by Mossad operatives and taken to a secret safe house. He eventually left the safe house for unclear reasons and was not seen again until making an appearance at former Supreme Leader Ali Khomeini's funeral. According to senior Iranian officials, he's been taken into custody by the Islamic Revolutionary Guard Corps intelligence wing, placed under house arrest. Mossad officials and Ahmadinejad's spokesman, Javakir, declined to...

0: Three times in Iran's presidential race, the associate added, Ahmadinejad had become distrustful of the Iranian system. He had also expressed frustration and resentment with members of the Iranian regime, such as Khomeini. His associate told the New York Times that he had stated in the past if he returned to power, he would normalize relations with Israel through the Abraham Accords. Well, we can't have that, can we? Seems a little crazy, but the potential, I suppose, exists. And yet we have this as well from PJ Media. Israel signs agreement with the Shah's son, prepares for Iran regime's fall. Again, I'm just reading this from PJ Media. Top Israeli official has announced she already signed an agreement with the son of the late Shah of Persia in a groundbreaking move of recognition, anticipating the hopeful but not necessarily imminent fall of Iran's terrorist Islamic regime. I happen to agree that this is the man that we should be working with. This is the man we should be working with. He has the broadest popular support. He's talked about a 100-day transition to a democratic system. Pahlavi, in fact, has a transition plan to help facilitate the Persian people's choice of a new government, which he has described as in a number of places, including in the All In podcast. Whether he would be Shah, as many Persian Iranians have called for, or not is unclear, but either way, he wants to help Iran move toward a more democratic government responsive to the people. This would be a boon not just for Persians, including for religious minorities like Christians, but for Israel and the U.S. Persia would again be our ally, not our deadly enemy. And Israel's government has recognized Pahlavi's legitimate claim to be in the government of a new Iran. On July 10, Gula Gamalia, Israeli Minister of Innovation, Science, and Technology, posted in Hebrew on X, Crown Prince Reza Pahlavi and I have already prepared the Cyrus Accords. Remember, we talked about King Cyrus. They are ready for signing, and with God's help, Netanyahu will sign the peace accords when the evil regime in Iran falls. The regime in Iran is embroiled in internal wars, and there's no doubt the regime will fall, they say. We know they've slaughtered over 50,000 of their own people. Time will tell. I actually think this is a good idea, to be perfectly honest with you. We'll be right back.
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3: A Better Life with Dr. Sanjay Gupta.
4: As someone who's been married nearly 25 years, I'll tell you, there's a lot of great things about having a spouse. And according to a new study out of the University of Miami Health System, marriage might even be linked to a lower risk of cancer. Why? Well, the researchers said people who are married are less likely to engage in risky behavior. They're more likely to get a nudge to go to regular preventive medicine appointments and screenings. And they have a partner to share the load of family obligations, household chores, and finances. No one is saying you should get married in the pursuit of better health. 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That can provide a lot of support. I'm Dr. Sanjay Gupta, helping you live a better life.
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0: See, I see great opportunities in the world right now. I see Russia's on defense against Ukraine. I see Iran as it's back against the wall, and we can just go in for the kill. I understand we have an election coming up, and I don't want to upset you, but I do provide you with information I have access to. Many of you do as well, but perhaps many of you haven't read it. And there was a report that the five fairly competent organizations, at least they consider them five of the best, but who knows, who are monitoring the midterm elections, all five have at least predicted that the Democrats will take the House. Some have predictions of a very narrow victory. Some have predictions of a bigger victory. And it's not because of Iran, by the way. In fact, Iran is like number 10 on the list. And so sometimes you just do the right thing regardless. And I think the president's doing that. But it would really, I think, help him if his advisors, if his generals and his intel staff were telling him or at least advising him of the possibility of overthrowing this government in Iran. I feel like he's getting kind of that information more from the outside than he is from the inside. And it concerns me. Or maybe perhaps people are telling him that it can't be done or whatever it is. But the reasons given so far to me just don't cut it, which is the Kurds stole weapons, whether they stole weapons or not. I'm talking about arming the Iranian people. But the Kurds have been very brave. They have fought beside us for decades. They fought beside us against ISIS and that big prison in Syria that, remember, had thousands and thousands of ISIS prisoners. The Kurds were overseeing that prison. The Kurds have had to defend themselves against the Islamist madman that is Erdogan in Turkey, and I will continue to fight to my last breath that they shouldn't have F-35s or advanced jet engines from the United States, period. I'm starting to see more Republicans with some courage to speak out, but not enough. Not enough. There needs to be more. You can do it civilly. Just do it. And I just think there's an incredible opportunity here that will only exist in the Trump administration. Once this president is gone, and I don't know who the Republican will be, but certainly if the Democrats are in, all opportunity will be lost. Because they will appease, if not worse, they will subsidize the enemy, which is what Obama did and what Biden did. So it'll literally be worse, as far as I'm concerned. Now, you'll notice, to the extent you watched Life, Liberty, and Levin Saturday and Sunday, I focused both of those opening statements, a.k.a. monologues, not just on Mamdani, but on communism, on Islamism, particularly communism, Marxism. And we're going to do more of that, as well as on Islamism, because these are the grave threats that we face internally in this country. These are the grave threats we face internally in this country. And I don't feel we're doing enough about it. I certainly don't feel, and I say this with all due respect to a number of members of Congress, I don't think we're doing enough about it in Congress. There are some congressmen, there are some groups of congressmen who are very focused on this, but again, we could lose the House in November, and we have got to act now. I think some of our departments have got to do more, quite frankly. But whatever is being done, it's not enough. I also want to condemn many of the local zoning boards in all our different states that are obviously not doing enough to prevent these mosques and these Sharia communities from popping up all over the place. It's outrageous. I want to condemn property owners who are selling their land to these entities and these organizations. I want to condemn them. They obviously don't give a damn about our country. Again, these are things that need to be challenged. And we're going to continue to challenge them here. The Democrat-embraced radical Muslim imam, and he's not the only one. Our friends at Breitbart write, celebrates the death of Senator Lindsey Graham. May you live in eternity in ruins. And let me tell you something. This is going on all over the country, in mosques throughout the country. A Muslim leader in Dallas, Texas, whom Democrat Party leaders have embraced, is celebrating the death of Lindsey Graham. Rise, Align, Ignite, Reclaim, USA, RARE Foundation founder. This RARE, R-A-I-R, is fantastic. So is their founder, Amy Meck. On Sunday, she pointed out Imam Omar Suleiman posted about the senator's death hours after it was announced. Quote, this is an open celebration of an American senator's death by one of America's most dangerous imams who was allowed to operate in Texas with zero government pushback, she wrote. Adding he has defended convicted terrorists, called for a third intifada, and goes to Turkey to work with Muslim Brotherhood leaders who are banned from entering the United States. Even more disturbing is how the Democrat Party and so-called, she's very good, and so-called Red-Green Alliance continue. I wish we wouldn't use that phrase because people don't know what it means. It's the Marxist-Islamist Alliance. Continue to embrace and platform him. They even invited him to Congress to pray to Allah. They treat this jihadi trying to tear down America as a respected religious leader while he openly states the death of American elected officials and pushes to Islamicize the West, she said. The Democrats invited Suleiman in 2019 to deliver the invocation at the opening of the U.S. House of Representatives, as Breitbart reported at the time. How is this even possible, America? How is this guy even here? Why do we put up with this and the politicians that won't do a damn thing about it, local, state, and federal? 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
6: Fox News, I'm Tom Graham. The Pentagon launching fresh strikes against Iran. President Trump also announcing the U.S. is reinstating its blockade of Iranian ports in the Strait of Hormuz.
7: We're taking out all of their capability for anything having to do with the Strait, with the Hormuz Strait. And I think in the end, we will end up discontrolling the whole thing.
6: Iran's foreign minister says his country has always been the guardian of the Strait. The driver killed by ICE officers in Maine in a shooting today was not the target of a warrant. The officers were executing. Independent Senator Angus King is demanding answers.
8: Apparently there are no cameras involved. Body cameras were not on the agents.
6: King says he spoke with Homeland Security Secretary Mark Wayne Mullen, who claimed the driver tried to ram ICE agents who were pursuing him. 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
1: Just a reminder, I'll be on Hannity on Fox tonight, 9 p.m. Eastern Time. 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
1: You can imagine the number of mosques and the number of imams and the number of these facilities, Sharia focused and centric facilities that are out there, almost 4,000 now, where this stuff's being preached. They hate America, hate Christians, hate Jews, hate the Declaration, hate the Constitution, celebrating the death of somebody like Lindsey Graham. I'm telling you, this is dangerous. If we don't get a hold of this, it's going to be very bleak for our children and grandchildren and the future of this nation. And we're a representative republic. We elect people to serve on local town councils or county councils, who in turn appoint people to the local zoning boards. What are they doing? And what are our neighbors doing selling land, whether it's farmland or some other land, for these purposes to individuals when they know what's going to happen? Why are they doing that? Now, the truth is, in every single state, the county or the town is subservient to the state. The state came first. You have first-class cities, second-class cities, third-class cities that aren't even cities and so forth. That's set up by the state. So ultimately, the state has the authority. The governor has a lot of power, and the state legislature, too. So if you see these things running away in the state of Texas, you have to ask yourself, with the Republicans in control, what the hell's going on? And I'm quite serious about this. What is going on? If you live in a town that is mostly Republican, you got a Republican Board of Supervisors or township or whatever the phraseology is in your given state, what is going on? Well, we can't stop them. Sure you can. And you can make a national case out of it. And you can actually bring in some of these legal groups that will help you. What is going on? It's just outrageous that more isn't being done to stop this. Because it's not going to stop. And the truth is that these people should be denaturalized if they're naturalized and removed. And if they're on a visa, They should be removed. It should be revoked. And if they're overstaying their visa, they should be kicked out immediately. There should be a concerted effort by the Department of Justice, the Department of Homeland Security, Department of Education, all sharing data, and all moving towards the same objective. Same with the Department of State, as a matter of fact. State, Justice, DHS, and Education. And if there's other departments, they should be involved too. We've got to get our hands around this. We've got to get our hands around this. But it's going to get harder and harder and harder because this is becoming a powerful political bloc. It's becoming a powerful political bloc. Now look at this. This from the New York Post. This is shocking. You ready? Almost half of Muslim Americans have a favorable view of Hamas. And few support Israel, a new survey shows. Is this tolerable? Is this okay with you folks? Almost half of Muslim Americans support the terror group Hamas, while views of Israelis have soured since 2022 amongst Republicans and Democrats. The startling survey also found that young Americans of all religions are now far more likely to hold favorable view of Palestinians over Israelis. This is all this Marxist claptrap. But here's the key. Some 44% of Muslim American respondents expressed a favorable opinion of the terror group Hamas, compared to 17% of black Protestants, 4% of white evangelical Protestants, 8% of Catholics. So overwhelming number of people in this country who support Hamas are Muslims. Only 26% of Muslim Americans hold a favorable view of the Israeli people, compared to 74% of white evangelical Protestants, only 51% of Catholics. 51% of Catholics. 55% of black Protestants hold a favorable view of the Israeli people. But again, 44% of Muslims in America have a favorable view of Hamas. I want you to think about that. That's stunning, is it not? This is absolutely delusional behavior, he said, for them to support Hamas, says British Palestinian writer John Aziz. Absolutely crazy. The findings were similar to those of Palestinians in the Gaza Strip in Judea and Samaria, according to Muslim scholar Hassan Abdul Hassan, a research fellow at the Foundation for the Defense of Democracies, an excellent organization. The Pew poll showing 44% of Muslims in America support Hamas squares with the Palestinian polls, as surveys by the Palestinian Center for Polling and Survey Research, Hassan, who authored the Arab Case for Israel, wrote on X. He says, given Pew's numbers of Muslim Americans' support of Hamas and PCPSR's numbers on Palestinian opposition to two-state support of Hamas on October 7, the question is, how can Israel make peace with a Muslim population whose majority rejects it, literally rejects it? And the Big Apple cab driver Ali Muhammad, who sat outside the Asafa Islamic Center on the Lower East Side on Thursday, was dismissive of Hamas. We want that war in Gaza to be stopped. We want all wars to be over, the 55-year-old Muhammad, who is originally from Sudan, said. We're not supporting Hamas. We're just really upset to see people get killed in Palestine, and we want to stop right away. Another cab driver outside the cultural center was afraid to offer up his name, blasted Israel for killing Palestinian babies and women. See, this is the propaganda. This is it. This is it. Younger Americans across all religious groups, especially Democrats, were far more likely to have positive views of Hamas. How do you like that? And the Palestinian people as opposed to the Israeli people and its government. It's unbelievable. Qatar did this. Mostly Qatar. You know, ladies and gentlemen, Israel can never win the PR battle. You want to know why, Mr. Producer? There's 2 billion Muslims. There's 15 million Jews. So even if it's word of mouth, there's 2 billion Muslims and 15 million Jews. And these Muslim countries that are led by Qatar and so forth, these are tiny countries that are on massive amounts of natural gas and oil. Qatar has the second largest reservoir of natural gas in the world. And so it has tens of billions of dollars to spend. And it spends it all over Europe, spends it all over America. Politicians get money, sporting teams get money, all kinds of businesses get money, hospitals get money, museums get money. They slap their name on everything, and they have a say in everything. Especially colleges and universities, and now K through 12. If you're a tiny Jewish state with 9 million people, 7 million of whom are Jewish, you can't outspend these Arabs, these Muslims, and they far outnumber you. So when people say, well, they're losing the PR war, what's that all about, and so forth, well, how can they win it? I'll be right back.
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0: this was predictable. New York sees dramatic exodus of millionaires, causing nearly $11 billion loss in tax revenue study. New York Post. New York's share of U.S. millionaires dramatically declined in recent years, causing a nearly $11 billion loss in much-needed tax revenue in just 1 year, according to a bombshell new analysis. The study released Monday by the Citizen Budget Commission comes amid fears that socialist Mayor Zoran Mamdani's push... Why do they keep calling him so? He's a Marxist. The tax the rich will drive even more wealthy taxpayers and their businesses out of the city. Well, of course they will. Of course they will. Even before Mamdani took office, the Empire State's share of the nation's millionaires dipped by 12.7% to 8.7% between 2010 and 2022. The largest decline of any state, according to the CBC's competitive NYS value proposition tracker dashboard. New York's declining share of high-income taxpayers had meaningful consequences, the analysis stated. Had New York maintained its share of the nation's millionaires over the past decade, personal income tax collections would have been substantially higher, roughly $10.7 billion more in tax year 2022. Many experts and business leaders warn Mamdani's stick-it-to-the-rich policy and their growing success among Albany lawmakers could supercharge the drip-drip of wealthy people. It will. That's what's going to happen, and he doesn't care. He'll create an impoverished city. He's ethnically cleansing the city right now of Italians and Irish and German and others, and as well as Jews. He wants to create the biggest, or one of the biggest, certainly in the North America, Islamist cities on the face of the earth. They've done this in London, they've done it in Paris, and now he wants to do it to New York City. That's exactly what's taking place, America, and I know what the hell I'm talking about. I've been talking about this a long time, more before anybody else. This is what's going on right now. 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See, ladies and gentlemen, this is why I've spent time on my Fox program, on this program, explaining what Marxism is, what Islamism is. So you can pass the word, quite frankly. So you can pass the word. You can go to war with trillionaires and billionaires and millionaires. But if you don't create the wealth, there's nothing to redistribute. If you don't create the wealth, there's nothing to tax. If you have a city devoid of wealthy people, then they look inward and they tax people who aren't wealthy. And they regulate people who aren't wealthy. And in the case of Mamdani, he's ethnically cleansing the city of Italians, of Irish, of German, of Poles, of Jews. He's got a two-front attack going on. One is Marxist and one is Islamist. That is exactly what's taking place right now in New York City. And New York City's not alone. Dallas is next. Houston is next. That's correct. Dearborn, Michigan is simply an example. Paterson, New Jersey is simply an example of what can happen and what will happen. Next thing you know, streets are going to be named after individuals who are terrorists or groups that support terrorism. And you're not going to be wanted. It's not about diversity. It's not about diversity. It's not about assimilation, that's for sure. It's about conquering and devouring and imposing. You don't have to believe me. Listen to them. Last week, we played clip after clip after clip after clip. Imams, scholars, professors from all over the country. All over the country. But this is the ideology. This is what's taking place. And our elected officials, I don't care who the hell they are, aren't doing enough about it. And that includes Republicans. And that includes conservatives. They're not doing enough about it. They're afraid of, quote-unquote, the controversy, the pushback. And we will reach a point of no return. We will reach a point of no return when the politics is so against us, as it is in France, as it is in Britain, where they kowtow to these ideologies. Just a matter of time. In Dearbornistan, Michigan, if you're not a Muslim now, you can't get elected mayor or to the city council. Period. Doesn't matter what you stand for. Of course, it's radicalism. Paterson, New Jersey. If you're not a Muslim, particularly a Palestinian, you can't get elected. Just a matter of time, America. We want our elected officials now, particularly in red states, particularly who have control over local zoning boards, to get up their fat asses and do something about it. I'll be right back.
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